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0: 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Dr. Martin is a chiropractic physician, a board-certified clinical nutritionist, and diplomate of the American Academy of Anti-Aging Medicine. The information presented on this show is educational in nature. 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Got a health-related problem or challenge? Not feeling well, and you just don't know where to turn or what to do? Dr. Bob Martin is here for you, and will do his very best to answer your health question. The toll-free number to ask Dr. Martin a health question or to make a health-related comment is 800-606-8822. 800-606-8822. 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
1: Welcome to a high-voltage hour of Health Talk America presents the Dr. Bob Martin Show. I'm Dr. Adam Brockman, and I am thrilled to be your navigator today as we steer through the murky waters of modern science, modern medicine, and political theater. 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
2: I'm doing really well, Dr. Brockman. I trust you are, and I certainly hope that our audience is healthy and happy.
1: 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Dr. Bob, we've probably said this before, that sunlight is the best disinfectant, but apparently inside the high-walled corridors of where Dr. Fauci's office once lied, they prefer to work in the pitch black of secret codes and burner Gmail accounts. So here we have it. We have some staggering breaking news to kick off the show. For years, we've been told to follow the science, trust the science. But it turns out the people that were leading the charge were actually busy following instructions on how to make that paper trail disappear. So this Department of Justice has finally and officially indicted Dr. David Morans. Now, for those of you who don't spend your weekends reading through the federal charts, Morans wasn't some type of low-level staffer. He was the senior advisor and the right-hand man to Dr. Anthony Fauci. He sat in the inner sanctum, and he has just been slapped with three felony counts for allegedly concealing federal records during the pandemic. So we're talking about a systemic

0: an effort to dodge what is the Freedom of Information Act, and these were requests by using private Gmail accounts. And I want you to get this. The secret codes were to communicate about the origins of COVID-19 and the controversial funding of the Wuhan Institute. So I want to just say this. One email from Morans literally said this, and this is, quote, "I learned from our FOIA, this is a federal, the Freedom of Information Act, lady, here how to make these emails disappear after I am FOIA'd before the search starts," end quote. So I want you to think about that for a second. We're not talking about a clerical error. It's not shredding the evidence. This is while we were on lockdown. Just misinformation across the board. So I want to go ahead and play this audio clip from the New York Post about the Department of Justice announcement to hear exactly how deep this rabbit hole is going to go.
1: The Department of Justice has dished out a shocking indictment accusing a former senior advisor to Dr. Anthony Fauci for allegedly concealing records amid probes into the origins of the COVID-19 pandemic. 78-year-old David Morans has been charged with conspiracy against the United States, destruction, alteration, or falsification of records in federal investigations, concealment, removal, or mutilation of records, and aiding and abetting. The indictment, which was unsealed on April 27th in Maryland federal court, also lists two unnamed co-conspirators who, quote, concealed, removed, destroyed, and caused the concealment and removal of federal records to evade the Freedom of Information Act and the Federal Records Act. According to communications first exposed by the Post in May 2024, Morans, who served as a senior advisor to Fauci from 2006 to 2022, conducted official government business from a private email account and asked the National Institutes of Health's FOIA liaison for tips on how to evade records requests. In an email from February 2021, Morans wrote, "I learned from our FOIA lady here how to make emails disappear after I am FOIA'd, but before the search starts." He later went on to write that he, quote, "deleted most of those earlier emails after sending them to Gmail." 2 months later, in April 2021, Morans also wrote, "There is no worry about FOIAs. I can either send stuff to Tony on his private Gmail or hand it to him at work or at his house. He is too smart to let colleagues send him stuff that could cause trouble." In September 2021, Morans wrote that he would, quote, "always communicate on Gmail because my NIH email is FOIA'd constantly," and, quote, "delete anything I don't want to see" in the New York Times. Morans oversaw a now infamous grant from the NIH to the Manhattan-based nonprofit EcoHealth Alliance beginning in 2014 that ended up funneling U.S. taxpayer dollars to the Wuhan Institute of Virology for bat coronavirus research. Acting Attorney General Todd Blanche said that the allegations represented a, quote, "profound abuse of trust." As alleged in the indictment, Dr. Morans and his co-conspirators deliberately concealed information and falsified records in an effort to suppress alternative theories regarding the origins of COVID-19. Government officials have a solemn duty to provide honest, well-grounded facts and advice in service of the public interest, not to advance their own personal or ideological agendas.
0: Oh, wow. If that doesn't make the hair on the back of your neck stand up, I don't know what will. So, Dr. Bob, I'm going to go ahead and let you start with this.
2: Okay. Well, let's start with this. Earlier in the announcement, before we started the audio tape there, you mentioned the word loud. I would add to that loud and proud, because we were all over this from the very beginning, Dr. Brockman. I interviewed Dr. Judy Mikovits, who's a PhD. She worked with Dr. Fauci at NIH, the National Institutes of Health, and she warned our audience about him because he was lying about masks. She wrote a book about masks. Masks don't work. I mean, if they worked, we would have them on every flu season. You've never seen them recommended during flu season until what? Until COVID, until the big control

0: seeing was goods inflation beginning to cool off. The headline reports that we saw this morning for January were slightly higher than expectations, but I would say within a rounding error of overall expectations for what we would see from the headline numbers. So let's start right there. Headline inflation up 0.5% month over month. I believe expectations were for a 0.4% increase. Year over year, 6.4% year over year. So a decline from last month, but again, slightly hotter than was anticipated, I believe.
1: Yeah, I think we'd been lulled into a sense in markets, not us, just collectively we, the whole country, investors, however you think, been lulled

0: And folks, I want you to stick around this entire hour. We're going to get to some of your questions and comments as well later in the hour. But we do got to take a short break. When we come back, we're going to get right back into it. You're listening to the Dr. Bob Martin Show.
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Welcome back. 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I'm Dr. Adam Brockman, and Dr. Bob and I, we're all about helping you live and thrive naturally, and also to teaching you to become your own best doctor most of the time. 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That's our caller hotline. That's 800-606-8822. And before the break, Dr. Bob, we were talking about, we played the audio clip from the New York Post that was talking about the indictment on Dr. David Morans, and you said, you know, through the years when you spoke out, you've been basically the Facebook page was taken down, and what there's quite a few followers on there. So again, mm-hmm. I do want to say this too. If folks, you know, we do have a good presence on Instagram. Just look for the Dr. Bob Martin Show. We also have a YouTube channel that's got some great video content. It gets links back to the podcast. You can find out a lot of information there. Again, search for the Dr. Bob Martin Show or Health Talk America. But Dr. Bob, I want to talk more about this topic, because you see the listeners, this isn't a story about a guy named Dr. David Morans and a bunch of deleted emails. This is another one of those windows into that subs-

0: prescription model of medicine. And, and so this indictment, it's a smoking gun that proves that the bureaucracy was more interested in protecting this narrative, and that is that the profits that were attached to it, and that was more so and more important than protecting your health. So why would they need to hide these emails? Why would they need this lady in this Freedom of Information Act, this lady here that he talks about, teach them how to vanish into these digital shadows? So it's simple, because the truth about natural immunity was a direct threat to this bottom line. So if they had to admit that your own God-given immune system, that original technology, was almost 90% more effective than a forced pharmaceutical invention that they forced on us for many populations, this subscription model of medicine would have crumbled overnight. So because you know, Dr. Bob, you can't patent vitamin D, you can't put a monthly reoccurring charge on zinc, and you can't sell a booster subscription to a person who knows how to maintain their own health sovereignly.
1: Well, Dr. Brockman, it's the same theme that we've seen for years in mainstream conventional medicine, where women were discouraged to breastfeed. Why? Because that's how you prime the immune system of the child and get the immune system of that baby going, so that it's self-sufficient and it doesn't get sick as often. And doctors, basically, over the years, things are changing, thank goodness, now. But when I was in school, way back when, doctors were convincing women that God made a mistake by not putting Similac in the breast of a woman. I mean, it was so bad. And so this is just an extension of that, a remnant of this. It's really all about control. If you can cause people to be in fear constantly, and you can control them, they will become your sheeple, and they will take those shots every single time you tell them. They'll go get another shot, and another one, another one. Now we're finding out, of course, not only was this infection originated in this lab that was funded by our government, the NIH, the National Institutes of Health, and driven by Dr. Fauci and his minions, we know that these diseases that are coming from COVID, the shots, the spike proteins that went into millions of people's bodies, are still there. We're now seeing, of course, a spike in cancers across the board. We know that it causes an increase in the risk of heart disease. We know that autoimmune diseases are up, and much of it can be linked back to the fact that people were convinced that their government had the answer, and it really was just a maniacal individual by the name of Fauci, and all the money trail that we're still uncovering and will come out. Big Pharma driving this. Follow the money trail, folks. It happens every time, and here we are once again. Hopefully this time we'll learn something from it and put the safeguard rails in there to stop it from happening ever again.
0: And Dr. Bob, you know, we say this on the show, we're living in the U.S., in our country now, where 60% of the adults have at least one chronic condition. So exactly what you said there about this the COVID disaster that's in place all around it, the increase in cancer, the increase in sickness. So we're spending trillions of dollars on healthcare, and that's nearly what is it, 20% of our entire gross domestic product, and yet we are sicker, more tired, and more medicated than ever. And that's not by an accident. That's a business plan. So under the guidance, the NIAID, under this guidance of these now indicted individuals, they pushed this singular narrative that ignored that 80% of healthcare outcomes are actually driven by lifestyle and nutrition and environmental factors. So instead, they sold us the subscription in the form of COVID shots. You know, you need it every whatever it was, 6 months, a year. I don't know. You can tell me, right? So the subscription to fear, a subscription to mask, and a subscription to an endless cycle of boosters that, as we now see, were discussed in the emails that they're trying to delete or that they have deleted. So this lack of transparency at the highest levels of the NIH, it's a betrayal.

their Gmails on promoting vitamin D, how many lives could have been saved? But again, vitamin D is cheap, it's accessible, and it doesn't require a patent. So there you have it. It's one of those situations that we've all been in the last few years. How do we correct it? Let's get back to the basics. You know, vitamin D, sunshine, the things, good food, the things that really matter. And so folks, again, we got to take a short break. We're just getting started on this hour. When we come back from break, Dr. Bob and I, we're going to dive into your questions. You're listening to the Dr. Bob Martin Show.

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0: 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Dr. Adam Brockman here, and you're tuned into the Dr. Bob Martin Show. 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And Dr. Bob, let's go ahead to the phone lines and get to a question from Mary in Denver, Colorado.
1: Hi, my name is Mary. What I'm calling about is, number one, on the radio station that you're on out of Johnstown, Colorado, I live in Denver metro area, Colorado, your programs are cut off because they cut into their advertisements. So I thought you ought to know that, because sometimes I can't get the information of, usually you have that information about who to call of the product that you're advertising during the program. So I urge that you do that continually and kind of fade away at the end of your, at the end of whatever the time limit is before the station cuts you off. So I'm mentioning that, and I'm mentioning also that I looked up Radiance Greens, R-A-D-I-A-N-C-E, greens.com, and then I put in E-N-C-E for Radiance, and I couldn't get it. So you need to spell out the websites of what you want to advertise, because I can't get it. I don't know where I'm going to find it. So the other thing is, I hope you also talk about the danger of cocaine, because Biden's wife and Joe Biden are serious heavy cocaine users. So if you're going to bring up the president using aspartame, the current one, who on the day before there was an attempt on his life, and that's not political, it doesn't read right, okay? So I do listen to your program, but I find that you are, you know, for what you did today, I'm just really, you know, to say he's got brain fog, essentially, is what you said, when Biden was totally incompetent, as if, and he had this auto pen that signed things. So I hope you talk about his cocaine addiction, okay? Biden's cocaine addiction. Trump doesn't drink or smoke. Okay, liquor, okay? So I just think that it showed your political bias, okay? So I think you do a fairly decent job in your program, but very disappointed in what you did to slam Trump today.
0: Okay, Dr. Bob, you wanna start that one off?
2: I will. Mary, thank you for your phone call. I feel like I got left-handed slaps through that whole thing, but other than that, we take phone calls, and we're never going to stop, whether they be positive or negative. We're going to play them here on the show, but let's begin with this. I think I'd like to go back to what she said. The accusation is that we said or claimed that President Trump is suffering from brain fog. That never happened. What we were talking about with respect to the conversation had to do with his consumption of aspartame or NutraSweet, which scientific studies have shown that it causes all kinds of problems. We didn't say that it

affected him directly. Don't know that for sure. Maybe it does. Maybe it does not. But we do know that it can cause all kinds of disruption in the neurons of the brain. All you have to do is read Dr. Blaylock's book. He's a neurologist, wrote a book on called Excitotoxins, where he talks about how aspartame or NutraSweet causes the brain to kind of go offline and do all kinds of funny things. So, Mary, you might want to go back and listen to that. And with respect to our prejudice towards any particular political party, that is absolutely false. In fact, that means that you may not have been listening to the show in the past where I talked about President Biden and his loss of memory, suspected of having dementia. We talked about it on this show extensively. I've talked about in the past President Obama, his smoking habit and some other health issues he had. I've talked about President Clinton in the past used to promote donuts, eating donuts. I've discussed that. So this show does not gravitate to or try to convince people to vote in any particular way. Yes, we discuss

0: political bias. We are just giving you that information about objective health education. So if a public figure's habits, their diet, their health, it becomes newsworthy, we're going to talk about it on the show. And to talk about some of the other information that you you inquired about, the Radiant Greens, we do give the phone number and website periodically throughout the show, and I'll give the Radiant Greens website right now. That is radiantgreens.com. That's R-A-D-I-A-N-T greens.com. 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All right. So Mary, again, thanks for your call, your question, your comment. It's you and listeners like you that help to keep the show accountable. And sometimes we don't have any problem explaining ourselves. Again, folks, we're going to come back with more of your questions. 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

Welcome back. 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

0: your favorite episodes. You can catch up on shows that you've missed, or you can discover new health insights. 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All right, let's get back into our caller questions, Dr. Bob. And next up, we have a question from Evelyn, and she is asking about supplement recommendations for gout to avoid Colchicine side effects. And you want to go ahead and start, Dr. Bob?
1: And what was her name again, Dr. Brockman?
0: Evelyn.
1: Evelyn, okay. All right, Evelyn, thank you for the effort in sending your email to us. Let's start with gout. And the issue with gout, it has to do with blue blood. You must have royalty in your background. When I say that, there may have been a prince or a princess or somebody, a queen in your background, in your bloodline. You might want to check that those DNA tests, because we look at history and we see that people who get gout are usually the wealthy people in the past, meaning that, let's say in England, who got gout, who had the heart disease more often, who had more diabetes, the kings, queens, and those people who could afford to eat the luxury foods of mostly sugar and high meat content. So if you take away that from the American diet, the standard American diet, which is mostly junk food, processed, ultra-processed foods, which are high in carbohydrates and excessive amounts of red meat, you would have gout virtually disappear. So you got blue blood to reverse that. You get rid of the sugar. That's the major issue in gout, as it is with purine foods. You're not able to handle that. And so we do that. We clean that up. We increase water. And then we use the supplements to help reduce it. And the biggest supplement I've ever used is celery seed extract for gout. It is highly, highly effective. And in addition to that, because it neutralizes the gout, we also use curcumin as the anti-inflammatory to help the gout. And a combination of those approaches, Dr. Brockman, I mean, you're talking about 90, the high 90-some percent of people with gout never have another gout attack.
0: Yeah, and this is an important question. So Evelyn, we definitely appreciate you writing in on this topic. To find some natural support for gout while avoiding those side effects of cold cries, that's a goal I would say that is shared by many. So if we're looking at this, the perspective again, just to explain gout, it occurs when those uric acid crystals, they accumulate in the joints, and that's more commonly, like Dr. Bob mentioned, the big toe, that causes a very sharp, severe pain, sudden pain, redness, and swelling. So the main issue isn't just the uric acid production, but it's the body's inability to clear it efficiently. And while Colchicine works by calming that inflammatory response, it's notorious for the side effects like nausea, diarrhea, even muscle weakness if it's used long term. So doing a natural approach that focuses on reducing that uric acid, improving that clearance of uric acid, and in controlling that inflammation. So the question is, how do we do it naturally? Of course, Dr. Bob gave some great recommendations. But again, I want to reinforce to calm that inflammation, things like bromelain, the omega-3s, these are all important things to do that. Dr. Bob mentioned curcumin. That's a great option. And then the key to preventing those gout flare-ups lies in helping the kidneys excrete uric acid efficiently. So how do you do that? Dr. Bob mentioned celery seed extract, but I also want to throw in here tart cherry extract. It's one of the most well-documented natural gout supports. Cherries contain lots of antioxidants that help to lower that uric acid load in the body and reduces that flare-up frequency. Then we look at things like vitamin C and magnesium citrate. Magnesium

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0: Welcome back. You're listening to the Dr. Bob Martin Show, and I'm Dr. Adam Brockman. And as we're bringing this show to a close this hour, I want to take a moment and express thanks and gratitude to each and every one of you that's tuning in and being part of the Dr. Bob Martin Show community. And Dr. Bob, you know, we've been talking, we opened the show talking about the federal indictments that have came down from the Department of Justice in dealing with Dr. Fauci and his crew. So since COVID, you know, we've been playing this high-stakes game where the referee is actively burning the rule book while the clock is still running. And then now we're getting this news of the Department of Justice indictment of Dr. David Morans. And so for those their listeners that have joined us since we're talking about this on the Dr. Bob Martin Show, we've been peeling back the curtain on what I call subscription model of medicine. And folks, this view behind the curtain is staggering. We've spent a better part of this hour dissecting the fallout from these missing emails and alleged concealment of the data at the highest levels of the NIH. And it's not just about a few lost emails or messages. It's about this fundamental breach of trust that has left millions of Americans wondering if their health was ever really a priority, and if we were simply viewed as recurring revenue on a corporate balance sheet that the government's been controlling. And Dr. Bob, I want to get your final thoughts on this.
1: Well, it really boils down to the basics once again, and that is, you know, taking control of one's own health. Like we have said for decades on this show, you must become your own best doctor most of the time. Yes, we have to have a sick care system in place for emergency care, 911, accidents that occur. You know, that sort of, you know, care is necessary in our country. However, more people rely on it that really need to be taking charge of their own health by sleeping well, exercising well, eating well, lowering their levels of stress, and associating themselves, Dr. Brockman, with not just sick care practitioners, people who are going to manage their chronic diseases, and while they're getting their diseases, are managing it and allowing them to get their disease in the first place, but rather expand their circle of health practitioners in the area of health.

0: care. What are those? These are doctors who actually get out in front of these things and help teach people and provide care for people so that they don't get sick in the first place. We're now talking about chiropractic physicians, naturopathic physicians, homeopathic physicians, and doctors of medicine who branch out of sick care into health care by studying postgraduate in areas of functional medicine and holistic care and these kinds of things that allow them to access how to save their patients from getting these illnesses in the first place rather than taking the approach of waiting until they break before they go about fixing it.
1: Yeah, absolutely. And as we're wrapping up this first hour, this is Dr. Adam Brockman for the incredible Dr. Bob Martin. You've been listening to Health Talk America presents the Dr. Bob Martin Show. And I want you to hold the line, stay sovereign, and keep your guard up. The best is yet to come.
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7: Diabetes, high blood pressure, anxiety meds, everyone's on them. If you're a 50-year-old male,

0: there.
1: You end up leaving them owned perhaps jointly if you're married, you know, and designated beneficiaries and the like. But if everything goes to the spouse when one dies, then you've completely avoided your estate plan. In other words, you've set your trust up, but you went around it by leaving everything to the spouse instead of going through it by funding the trust and cramming down the assets to shelter some from estate taxes on the first death, so there's less taxed on the second death. And ultimately, on the second death, if you don't plan, there could be a probate problem because everything would go to probate if it's in their own name. The other big reason is with an irrevocable trust, of course, not funding it also can result in estate tax problems by the same way it did with the revocable trust. But in addition to not funding them with the irrevocable, you don't even begin the 5-year waiting period to get the assets protected from the nursing home. So there's a much bigger problem not funding an irrevocable trust versus not funding a revocable trust. So make sure you fund your trust if you do your planning.
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3: Good day, Health Talk America family. Welcome to another hour of the Dr. Bob Martin Show. I'm your host today, Dr. Adam Brockman, and I'm absolutely fired up to be with you this hour. We're broadcasting live across this great nation, and let me tell you, if you are listening to me through a fog of brain fog, or you have a scratchy throat, and your eyes feel like they've been rubbed with sandpaper, I want you to pull up a chair. You're not crazy, you're not just getting a cold, and your old over-the-counter allergy pill isn't working for a very specific, very shocking reason. We are officially in the middle of what scientists are calling a pollen tsunami. And folks, the rules of the game have changed. We aren't just dealing with more pollen anymore. We're dealing with something much more sinister. We're talking about super pollen. For decades, we've talked about allergy season like a predictable guest. It shows up in late March. It hangs out for a few weeks, and then it leaves. But look outside now. That yellow dust that's coating your car, that's not just a nuisance. It's the plants kicking our butt. And recent data is showing us that the rising CO2 levels in our atmosphere are doing something terrifying to the plant kingdom. It's essentially pumping iron for weeds and trees. And when plants are exposed to these elevated carbon levels, they don't just grow faster, they produce pollen at a significantly higher rate that's more aggressive. And research indicates that the pollen we are breathing today has a much higher concentration of allergens and allergic proteins than it did even 10 years ago. So it's not just more pollen, it's meaner pollen. It's protein dense, it's stickier, and it's designed to trigger a more violent immune response in our bodies. It's like your immune system used to be fighting a few toddlers with pillows, and now it's facing a full line of professional heavyweight boxers. This is why you feel like your symptoms are

they're just not breaking through with your medication. Your body, it's being hit by a mutated version of nature's reproductive dust. But the super pollen, it isn't the only problem. We've also lost our off season. So if you feel like your allergy started back in February and won't quit until July, you're right. Since the 1970s, we have gained roughly 21 extra freeze-free days in the growing season. So that is 3 full weeks of extra pollen production. We have essentially eliminated the break our immune system used to get. This has created a tsunami effect where the pollination cycles of trees and grasses and weeds, which used to happen in neat separate windows, are now overlapping in one giant chaotic mess. We are seeing this huge increase in patients reporting a multi-trigger allergy symptoms where they have been used to being hit by oak or ragweed in grass, but now it's being hit with them all at the same time. It's an atmospheric pileup, and your sinuses are the crash site. Now, I want to talk to you about a very specific shocker from the AAFA, and that's the Asthma and Allergy Foundation of America. And this report, we're looking at it, and then we're thinking for years we thought of the Mountain West as this sanctuary. You go to the mountains to get away from the smog and the pollen, right? Well, this report just crowned Boise, Idaho as the number one most challenging city in America for allergy sufferers. We're talking about Boise here. This is a place that is known for clean mountain air, has become the epicenter of the pollen tsunami. And this is quite the shift, and it's a perfect example of how no corner of the country is immune to this super pollen phenomenon. And interestingly enough, our guest today grew up in a small town in Idaho. So he's seen this transition from pristine air to this pollen soup firsthand. And it's also one of the reasons he became so obsessed with nasal health. So we're going to be talking to him in just a few minutes about seasonal allergies. But here is where I'm going to get a little provocative. So I want you to stay with me. For the last 50 years, most in healthcare have been doing it all wrong. They've told us that the answer to allergies is to wait until you're miserable and then swallow a pill that dries your body out completely. Think about this logic for a second. Your nose is running because it desperately is trying to wash away the super pollen that is stuck in your nasal membrane. And your body is trying to clean itself. And what do? We take an antihistamine that shuts down this cleaning process, and it dries up the mucus, and it leaves this aggressive, protein-dense pollen sitting right there on your sensitive tissue to cause even more inflammation. So we continue to be obsessed with masking symptoms instead of addressing the source. So think about this. If you have dirt on your hand, do you take a pill to stop that irritation, or do you wash your hand? So let's look at the body as a machine. Your nose is the air filter for your entire body. Every single day, you breathe in about 10,000 liters of air. In the air now, this air is packed with super pollen and pollutants and pathogens. So if you've never changed the air filter in your car, the engine eventually would seize up. And if you've never cleaned the filter in your HVAC system in your home, your house would be filthy. So why on the earth are we not washing our biological filters? And this is that concept of nasal hygiene. It's the missing link in wellness. We brush our teeth to prevent tooth decay. We wash our skin to prevent infection. But we leave the most vulnerable, the most absorbent part of our respiratory system, and that's the nasal passage, completely neglected while it gets hammered by this pollen tsunami. And we need to stop trying to medicate our way out of this dirty filter and start washing our way into health. And that's the longevity secret no one is talking about. When you keep those nasal passages clear and hydrated, you aren't just stopping a

0: 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All right, I'm Dr. Adam Brockman, and this is Health Talk America presents the Dr. Bob Arden Show. We'll be right back after these messages.
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0: Welcome back to Health Talk America presents the Dr. Bob Martin Show. I'm Dr. Adam Brockman, and today we're going to dive deep into a topic that is currently causing a large amount of misery across the country, and that's seasonal allergies. Right now, an estimated 50 million Americans are locked in a battle with pollen and dander and even mold. It's a literal war on your airways. But before you reach for that bottle of pills that leaves you feeling like a zombie, I want you to listen in to our conversation today with our special guest. Joining us today is Nathan Jones, and he is the CEO of Clear. And Nathan isn't your typical corporate executive. He comes from a family of 14 children, so his family knows a thing or two about immune resilience. And he's been a commercial diver in the oil fields of Louisiana, and he served many mission trips abroad. He founded Clear with a singular mission, and that is to improve the lives through proactive health. With that, I want to welcome Nathan Jones to the Dr. Bob Martin Show. How are you today, Nathan?
1: I'm doing great. It's a great sunny day here in Utah, and I'm having a great time. Looking forward to having a good conversation.
0: I am too, Nate. And Nate, you know, Dr. Bob and I were big believers in what you and your father, Dr. Jones, have been saying for years, and that is to keep your nose clean, and with that, you can stay healthy. And in order for your nose to do its job well, it needs to be hydrated. In Clear nasal sprays, they help you take good care of your nasal passages naturally, and that makes a big difference in everyone's health, especially during this peak allergy season. And Nate, we know these allergens, they're spreading like wildfire right now. And research shows that allergy seasons, they're just getting longer and more intense every single year. And most commercials on TV or the radio, they tell us to just pop an antihistamine. So I want you to tell our listeners why we shouldn't be relying on those antihistamines this season, and what exactly is an antihistamine, and what are the risks associated with taking one?
1: Well, there's a number of risks with them, but I want to make it clear that I'm not an anti-pharmaceutical product guy. I understand the value of having the availability of pharmaceuticals, but I do believe that in our culture and in our society, we're over-medicating ourselves. And, you know, you can take antihistamines and decongestants and nasal steroids like fluticasone, and what all of these products are designed to do is open up your airway. And they do it by blocking your body's immune response. Okay, so we're fighting against our body's immune system when we use these products. And what you're doing is when you breathe something in that your body perceives as a threat, whether it's pollen, dander, whether it's bacteria or a virus, your first line of defense is to make more mucus, to make more snot, to trap it so it doesn't get into your lungs. And what happens is you know, I know this doesn't sound great. I know hopefully you're not eating your breakfast or lunch while you're listening to this, but we eat about two cups of snot a day, of mucus a day, just swallowing when you clear your throat and whatnot. And what happens is all of this mucus, all of this, these bacteria and viruses and dander and pollen, all of this goes into our stomach, and then it goes into our intestines. And our body, there's these little things in our intestines called the Peyer's patches, but those are actually looking at pathogens that come in, and our body will actually build immunity to those things. You know, I mean, I'll use COVID because everybody knows about it, but, you know, COVID, they always had these people who were magically, they had an asymptomatic infection, which to me, that's kind of a dumb thing to say. If you don't have an infection, then you weren't sick, but you have the antibodies for it. And that's because your immune system was working correctly. You'd breathe it in, it'd get trapped in your mucus, you'd swallow it, the acids in your stomach would neutralize it, it'd go through your gut, make the antibodies, and you're all good. But and that's the way your immune system works the best. But if what we're doing is we're breathing in some pollen, or we're in a dry climate and we get a little congested, if we go in and do what, you know, the medical establishment tells us to do, get a decongestant, get an antihistamine, get a nasal steroid, go use some fluticasone or some azelastin, you know, something like that, what you're doing is you're just blocking your body's ability to make mucus. So you're blocking your body's ability to do its job, and the better thing to do would to be use a saline spray, or even better yet, use a nasal spray with xylitol, because the xylitol nasal sprays, they last longer, they block bacteria, they block viruses, all the stuff that a normal saline doesn't. And that's actually going to that will get you the same goal, but 180 degree difference, because it's supporting your immune system and this functioning airway, the functioning method that you naturally are going to clean your airway, as opposed to blocking it.
0: Mm-hmm.
1: Does that make sense?
0: Absolutely, and I do want our listeners to know, if you do take antihistamines for seasonal allergies, it's exactly what you said. You may have noticed that it has these negative side effects, which include the dried sinuses, the dry mouth, and then you start going into dizziness and drowsiness and sometimes even nausea. So these dry sinuses, on top of being troublesome as far as a runny nose goes, it can lead to risk of other illnesses, since what you said, that mucus in the nasal and the sinus passages, they are there to protect the airway from and also the body from those airborne pathogens. So on top of that, when you talk about, I think you mentioned a study that shows that your body can even develop a clinical tolerance to antihistamine medication during allergy season. So in some of these cases,

0: but he read a study showing how they block the ability of those pathogens to adhere to the tissue in the airway. And he sat there and he goes, you know what, I have all these kids that are having recurrent ear infections. If it blocks their ability of the bacteria to adhere, then it's probably going to help reduce ear infections. So he actually bought some xylitol, poured it into a saline spray, sprayed it up these kids' nose. They all stopped getting sick. Okay? But the big thing is that when you started using it on more patients and older patients, because people who have chronic ear infections also usually have other respiratory issues. But people who had chronic allergies and seasonal allergies who started using this, that it also helped them. And they would, a lot of times they'd have a cleansing moment where a whole bunch of mucus comes out because you're having a buildup in your airway. So, but what the xylitol does is the xylitol helps break up biofilms. Okay, we know that. And if you have chronic respiratory issues, whether it's sinus infections, whether it's respiratory allergies or stuff like that, there's papers out there in the medical literature where they talk about it. One was done by a doctor where he pointed out that if you have chronic respiratory issues like that that keep coming back, chances are probably close to 99.9% that you have a biofilm in your upper airway. And a biofilm is just like plaque on your teeth. It's a colony of bacteria that are growing and hanging on there. But that's one of the ways that xylitol works. The other one is that it stays in your mucus and it osmotically pulls moisture out of the tissue. So it's going to keep your mucus hydrated, so it's trapping more and pulling more of these pollen and dander and bacteria and viruses away from the tissue and flushing them away faster than what a regular saline would do.
1: Mm-hmm. Yeah, Nate, let's get back into that conversation after the break. And folks, I want you to stay with us. When we come back, we're going to talk about how clear nasal sprays, which is a readily available option at many stores that you're already shopping, it's actually working with your body and not against it. Again, stick with us. We're talking with Nate Jones of Clear. 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

0: Welcome back to Health Talk America presents the Dr. Bob Martin Show, America's number one health talk radio program. I'm Dr. Adam Brockman, and today we're talking with Nathan Jones, the CEO of Clear, and we're talking about how you can reclaim your quality of life during allergy season. So we've established that the nose needs to be clean and hydrated, but sometimes that standard saline isn't enough when that pollen count continues to go through the roof. So Nate, I want you to tell our listeners, for those who are already in the thick of this allergy season, what specific clear products do you recommend to help them get over this hump during allergy season?
1: Well, I would, I use the Clear nasal spray every morning, every evening. I put it with my toothbrush so that every time I brush my teeth, I clean my nose. I mean, those are your two gateway microbiomes where the vast majority, I mean, nearly 99% of all the pathogens that enter your body through your nose and your mouth. Some people say the eyes are included in that, but the eyes just drain into the nose, so it's still the nose. They drain through the lacrimal duct, so it's really still the nose. And so you should use... I mean, it's a hygiene tool. It's not a drug. It's not a pharmaceutical. It's a hygiene tool. It's like a bar of soap. It's like toothpaste. It's there to help clean your nose. Just like we wash our mouth, we should be – it just makes sense to wash our nose. And so we have one that is – it's just a xylitol solution that helps clean that and open it up. And when we started the company, my dad – and I mentioned this in the last segment – was using it because we understood that it blocked bacteria. But after about 4 years of being in business, we actually polled some of our consumers, our customers, and said, hey, what are you using it for? What are the best results you see? And most of our consumers, surprise, surprise, were actually using it for allergies. And that really surprised us. And so, you know, when you make a line extension, you know, something else, we made something that would help people with seasonal allergies. And what we came up with was Clear Max. And it has a little bit of capsaicin in it, which is kind of a natural antihistamine. It's not a pharmaceutical product. It's just a little bit of capsaicin. And again, the goal is to use this as to help reduce the use of pharmaceutical products. And so if you know that you're going to have seasonal allergies in April, May, June, springtime, or fall, then when that time comes along, just start using the Clear Max. And the goal is to make it so that you don't have to use the pharmaceutical products as much. Mm-hmm. Because, you know, you mentioned some of the side effects from some of the antihistamines. And so, you know, one of the crazy things is the most common product used by people that have respiratory allergies is actually fluticasone. And the physicians are handing that out to kids like it's candy, but the number one side effect that's listed in that is that it stunts their growth. So that's why we want people to use... That's why we want people to use the fewest number of pharmaceuticals that you can, is because pharmaceuticals usually have some not very happy side effects. And so, but before the end of this year, we'll actually have improved that Clear Max product. I'm actually really excited. We're improving it right now. It's in stability testing, and I'm excited for it. It'll be new. We'll talk about it next time. But anyways, and then the other thing you have is if you are super congested, like in the morning when you wake up, we do not encourage people to do this a lot, but we have a big, like a neti pot rinse bottle, a high volume, and we don't encourage people to use this a lot because it does clean out the entire protective layer of mucus, and that isn't always a good thing. But if you wake up in the morning and you're breathing through your mouth and your nose is completely closed, it might be something you need to use every now and then. And so we do have that for extreme cases. So those are the products that we have that can help with seasonal allergies.
0: Yeah, Nate, I've got to tell you, the Clear Max, I feel like that's a game changer for everyone. But as far as I use it a lot with my athlete patients, what you said, that capsaicin, it provides that zine that opens the airways, basically, I guess, faster than you can say seasonal relief. And then you talk about your rescue formula. It's got the oregano and the tea tree. Those are botanical medicine, and you can get those antimicrobial benefits of those oils exactly where you need them the most, which is in your nasal cavity in this case. So it's a great way.

0: problem. But, you know, if people have a lot of hair, then you're trapping that pollen and whatever that allergen is in your hair, and then you're going to bed and you're just rolling around in it all night. But those are some of the things that I would do. I would watch the pollen count, and you know, and there's a couple of herbal things that you can do, and I would go talk to an herbalist about it. And if those don't help you reduce it, at that point I would probably go talk to a physician about it and figure a way to do it. But mm-hmm. the last thing I would do is go to the physician first, because all they're going to do is tell you not to do any of the other stuff. Just take an antihistamine or a decongestant.
1: Yeah. So the few things that Nate mentioned there is to be aware of that pollen count, to close your windows, especially during allergy season, and wash your beds, your linens fairly often, change your filter in your house, and then of course wash your nose with clear nasal sprays, which again I do daily myself. I do it. I think Nate, I told you that I do it every time before the show, just to make sure that I can to make it through without coughing or having any change in that mucus. It's a great way to just keep me hydrated through the nasal cavity. But these are foundational habits for anyone looking to optimize their health. And I really like that shower tip, because if you've been outside, you're covered in that microscopic pollen. And if you don't shower before bed, like you said, you're rolling around in those allergens for maybe that 8 hours. I hope you're getting 8 hours of sleep. So that gives you that allergy hangover that next morning. All right, folks, we got a lot more to cover, including a new development that Nate told me about today. So we want to make sure you're sticking around for that. You're listening to the Dr. Bob Martin Show.
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0: And we are back. I'm Dr. Adam Brockman, and you're listening to the Dr. Bob Martin Show. Folks, your participation in the show is encouraged, and if you have health-related questions, I want you to give us a call at 800-606-8822. Again, that's 800-606-8822. Maybe you have a question about what we're talking about today, which is seasonal allergies. And before we started the show today, Nate brought up a very interesting conversation that I think most of our listeners need to know about too, and that is that Clear is going to be able to offer some saliva testing, so you know exactly some of the what bacteria is taking place in those portal of entry points, which is your nasal cavity and your oral cavity, which again you hear us talk about the oral cavity often on the show, and Nate's great products that he produces with the Spry Dental Defense System. So Nate, I want you to just start with how that studying xylitol through the years with your dad, Dr. Jones, and yourself, how this came to be that you noticed that the oral and the nasal cavities were that portal of entry, and how xylitol helped with that.
1: So the studies behind xylitol actually started I guess you could say they started during World War II. They knew what xylitol was. They knew that it was a sugar, that it's a natural sugar, by the way. And it was discovered in the late 1800s by French and German chemists, roughly about the same time. But because it's more expensive than glucose and fructose to manufacture, nobody did anything with it. But during World War II, the Finnish people, they were a neutral country, but they didn't have any sugar sources. And so they started making xylitol, and they started using that as a sweetener. And it wasn't for about 20 years before the dentist started realizing that the kids that grew up during the war didn't have cavities. And so in the 60s, 20 years after the war, they started doing studies looking at what happened during the war that caused the kids not to have tooth decay. And what they found was that the xylitol is actually killing off the strep mutans bacteria. It's making your mouth inhospitable to the strep mutans, the cariogenic, the bacteria that are taking sugars that we eat, breaking them down, making them into acids, and that acid is what dissolves the enamel of your teeth. Okay? It's great. I mean, dentistry, for all of its advancements that we've had over the last, 7,500 years, dentistry as the field has never allowed a product on the market or endorsed a product. Let me put it that way. The ADA, they endorse fluoride. And if your product doesn't have fluoride in it, they do not endorse it to prevent tooth decay. This is the perfect example of how our healthcare system loves to treat the symptom and ignore the cause. Because fluoride doesn't really have that much of an effect on the strep mutans bacteria. It just makes your enamel more resistant to the infection. Xylitol gets rid of the infection. That's what it does. And we're not saying use xylitol instead of fluoride. You should always use a product, and there's a number of them out there, but you should always use a product that treats the infection, like xylitol. You can use erythritol. There's other things out there. And something that hardens your enamel. If you choose to use fluoride, use fluoride. If you choose to use hydroxyapatite, use hydroxyapatite. They both work about the same. One is significantly safer than the other. Or you can use what we use, which is a product called sodium trimetaphosphate. Again, it's a natural product, but they have studies going back to the 70s and 80s showing that it works about 35% better than fluoride does at strengthening and hardening your enamel. Because it's not fluoride, the ADA and the FDA won't allow you to talk about it, which is crazy. But they were doing studies with xylitol. Most of the studies of xylitol have been in oral hygiene, in preventing tooth decay. And as I got into that industry, it was pretty bizarre that the dentists haven't been treating the bacterial infection. And there have been a number of dentists who have started companies that wanted that to happen. I'm trying to think of how to describe this because it's just so crazy when I think about it. When you go into the doctor, when you go into the physician and you have a respiratory infection or a sore throat or something, unless there's something really common going around, the doctor will say, hey, let's swab it. Let's get a culture. Let's see what we have. Dentists have that same technology. They have the same ability. When you walk into the dental office, the first thing they should do is

0: reports that we saw this morning for January were slightly higher than expectations, but I would say within a rounding error of overall expectations for what we would see from the headline numbers. So let's start right there. Headline inflation up 0.5% month over month. I believe expectations were for a 0.4% increase. Year over year, 6.4% year over year. So a decline from last month, but again, slightly hotter than was anticipated, I believe.
1: Yeah, I think we'd been lulled into a sense in markets, not us, just collectively we, the whole country, investors.

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0: are in our home stretch here on the Dr. Bob Martin Show. I'm your host, Dr. Adam Brockman, and I want to thank Nathan Jones for joining us today and sharing his expertise on how we can breathe easier. And Nate, before we let you go today, I'm going to go ahead and remind our listeners exactly where they can arm themselves with Clear in the Spry Dental Defense System. 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That's spelling out the word X-L-E-A-R as far as clear goes. And then you can look for retailers, Walgreens, CVS, Vitamin Shoppe, Target, Kroger, Sprouts, Natural Grocers, and most natural product retailers nationwide. And if you look online, you can find Clear and Spry at Amazon, iHerb, Lucky Vitamin, and Vitacost. Okay, and also, folks, don't forget to follow them on Facebook by looking up Clear Incorporated, also on Instagram, and through Spry, you can look Spry Smile, and that's S-P-R-Y. And there you can learn more about the xylitol products, the great products that Clear has to keep your oral and nasal passages healthy. All right, so thanks again, Nathan. It's been a pleasure. We got just a minute or two left, so I want you to just describe what folks can get when they do that bacterial test, the saliva test through Clear.
1: Well, we don't have all the system worked out, but what you're going to do is you call into us. We're going to have it on our webpage. I don't know that we're going to put it anywhere else. We'd ship it out to you, and all you do is you open it up. There's instructions. You spit in a little vial. You seal it up, and they'll put some salt water, and you swish it around your mouth. You spit into a little tube. You seal it up. You put it back in the package. You mail it off, and it's like 2 weeks later. They'll actually email you. And they have to figure all this out with the HIPAA rules. But because it's not a diagnostic, you don't have to follow the HIPAA rules. So, it's like 23andMe. Educational information. But anyways, we're not going to keep any of it. We're not going to, but anyways, you can look at that, and you can go down the list, and it'll tell you the pathogens that cause tooth decay. You can see if you have them. The pathogens that cause...

0: whole host of systemic illnesses and the pathogens, the oral pathogens that are associated with that. So if you have some that cause heart disease, you have some that are associated with Alzheimer's, you can go into your dentist and say, hey, look, I have these pathogens. What can we do to treat these pathogens? And your dentist can help you diagnose and use that as a diagnostic tool and tell you, and hopefully they're smart enough to teach you what products you can use.
1: Mm-hmm. And those products, I would like to go ahead and say, are the Spry Dental Defense System, which again, my entire family uses. We use the clear nasal sprays, especially during this season. I use it on a daily basis. So again, today we've been talking with Nathan Jones. Thank you, Nathan, for joining us. He's the CEO of Clear. And if you want to know more information about Clear's line of products, the research that they've done, the resources, you can order there. For more information on today's discussion, visit clear.com for the research, the resources, and to find a retailer near you. 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And folks, I want you to take control of your health today because nobody else is going to do it for you. I'm Dr. Adam Brockman. Stay healthy, stay hydrated, and we'll see you next hour.
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4: 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And today we're talking about the top estate planning mistakes to avoid. Todd, what is the downside of adding your kids to your accounts or adding their names to your real estate deeds as a joint owner? Won't this avoid probate?
5: You're absolutely right. It would avoid probate, but there are better ways to avoid probate than just doing something simple, right? 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Throwing a name on an account or adding a designated beneficiary or a joint owner on a piece of property might not be the best way to go. Here's the problem. 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

0: insurance policy that still has their brother on it instead of their wife or their husband, for example. So it does become really tough to monitor those things. If you're getting to required minimum distribution age, there can be certain rules around where you take money out of specific accounts, and if you miss it, there can be tax penalties. So it just becomes complicated to administer everything.
1: Despite that, there are still some cases where it makes sense to maintain a number of separate accounts as opposed to consolidating.
0: Oh, absolutely. I mean, we all know cases where, hey, that new bank is going to give you a better CD rate or introductory rate, and that can be worth real money. 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
12: Happy Mother's Day, everyone. I'm Carl Amari, and this is Hollywood 360, the radio show that presents all things entertainment, including trivia contests and games, movie reviews, celebrity interviews, showbiz news, and classic radio shows. My co-host is the captivating Lisa Wolf. In this hour, Jack Webb stars in a true Mother's Day story on Dragnet from 1955. But first, it's Stump the Host. In order to stump the host, Lisa will present classic TV moms. I'll try to guess while you play along at home, right, Lisa?
13: That's right. I had a lot of fun with this because, I don't know, I love the classic TV moms, and I think you'll know at least most of these, so it's not multiple choice. So
12: okay.
13: I think you'll be okay with it.
12: All right.
13: All right?
12: Okay, your score's on the line.
13: You're really, I know that.
12: Doing well so far.
13: Okay, but, you know, there's always a chance to fall.
12: Yeah,
13: so.
12: Oh, yeah.
13: Oh, yeah, fall
12: fast. You can fall from grace.
13: That's right.
12: Quickly.
13: That's right. Let's see how you do.
12: Okay.
13: On I Love Lucy, mm-hmm. What was Lucy and Ricky's nickname for their son?
12: Oh, gosh.
13: What'd they call him?
12: Little Ricky.
13: Yes.
12: Is that right?
13: Little Ricky. That's right.
12: Is that right?
13: He's
12: yeah,
13: named
12: baby.
13: Ricky Jr., but they called him Little Ricky.
12: All right.
13: Good one. Okay. What was Mary Richards' job on the Mary Tyler Moore Show?
12: Mary Richards' job? She worked at a television station.
13: That's true.
12: She was like she worked in the news department.
13: That's, I'll
12: like
13: take
12: that.
13: It. She was a TV
12: right?
13: news producer. That's right.
14: Yeah, baby.
13: All right. This is fun. You like this?
12: Yeah.
13: What was, I had
12: wasn't
13: fun
12: a mom,
13: with it.
12: Though, but she wasn't a TV mom. She
13: you
12: wasn't
13: know,
12: a mom.
13: You're right.
12: Yeah, so.
13: But she was.
12: Oh, man, you're getting.
13: No.
12: You're getting some points deducted
13: no,
12: for that.
13: No, but she was
12: right,
13: a ground. No, no. She was a groundbreaking single career woman.
12: But she's not a mom.
13: That's true.
12: Okay, so.
13: But she made the list anyways.
12: Mike, I think she's messed up on that one.
13: I didn't mess up.
12: Go ahead.
13: What was June
12: I won't hold it too hard against you. I'll be all right. I'll be kind about that one. I have civility. Is that the word? What's the word I'm thinking of? I have some, what?
13: I don't know, generosity? Maybe you have...
12: Some grace.
13: All right.
12: Grace is a good word.
13: You have grace, you're giving me grace.
12: I'm giving you grace
13: okay.
12: on that one, okay?
13: Thank you, Carl.
12: You're welcome.
13: I really appreciate that.
12: That's right, you should.
13: I really
5: she could have been a mom.

0: so.
1: Yeah. She could have.
2: Well, on the show, she wasn't.
1: Yeah, I know, but yeah. She was really a woman that we all looked up to anyways.
2: Yeah.
1: What was June Cleaver known for on wearing, I'm sorry, what was she known for wearing?
2: An apron.
1: On Leave It to Beaver.
2: An apron.
1: Well, you know
2: a
1: what?
2: A dress and an apron.
1: You're right about that.
2: Yeah,
1: so
2: yeah.
1: I will take that. That is true. Not the answer that I chose, but still a good answer nonetheless.
2: What was your answer? A dress?
1: Pearls.
2: Oh, pearls.
1: But she did
2: okay.
1: wear pearls and a dress
2: she
1: and
2: always
1: an apron.
2: Had an apron on.
1: Always, and always had
2: yeah,
1: a dress.
2: Pearls,
1: so, fair enough.
2: Okay, okay.
1: But that too.
2: All right.
1: What was never explained about Carol Brady on the Brady Bunch?
2: What was never explained about her?
1: Like, what didn't we know about her past?
2: Huh.
1: That was important.
2: What her husband
1: that's right anything
2: did.
1: About her first
2: like,
1: husband
2: like she never talked about her husband we
1: that's
2: don't
1: right.
2: know his name what
1: that's
2: he
1: right
2: did.
1: We don't know anything about her first husband
2: yeah,
1: nothing
2: I'm, am I on or am I
1: know.
2: On huh
1: yes
2: gosh
1: maybe you just know a lot about women
2: got some good sleep this
1: maybe
2: week.
1: It's a woman thing
2: yeah
1: that
2: it
1: must
2: is.
1: Be it
2: it is
1: what was Samantha's secret on Bewitched
2: she had a twin sister
1: Yeah, well, yeah. you know, that's true, but that's not the answer.
2: That she was a witch.
1: That's the answer,
2: oh,
1: but,
2: well, I mean,
1: but that's
2: come on.
1: Fair.
2: That I got that.
1: Yeah, no, you did.
2: She
1: you
2: was
1: did.
2: A witch.
1: She was
2: what?
1: A witch.
2: She had a twin sister.
1: Yeah, but too. Nobody knew she was
2: Sabrina
1: a witch.
2: Sabrina or something? Maybe that
1: no,
2: wasn't Sabrina.
1: No, that's Sabrina the Teenage
2: yeah,
1: Witch.
2: Yeah, yeah. yeah, yeah. But she had a twin sister.
1: All right,
2: and
1: no,
2: she was kind of evil. She was kind of like... mischievous.
1: Well, because she had to be different than
2: yeah.
1: Samantha, who
2: yeah,
1: is
2: so sweet.
1: Who is sweet.
2: She had like a mischievous sister.
1: That's
2: I
1: what
2: like
1: makes,
2: the,
1: I bet you did.
2: I like the episodes when the mischievous sister was on.
1: Uh huh.
2: Mm-hmm.
1: See, we're learning more
2: like,
1: and more about you.
2: And I was probably only 8.
1: I know,
2: you know?
1: We were kids,
2: but
1: you already
2: still liked
1: already
2: it.
1: Had a propensity
2: I know,
1: towards.
2: I didn't know why I liked it,
1: yeah.
2: but I did like it.
1: I mean,
2: know?
1: Who didn't want to be Samantha and have that secret?
2: Oh man! Yeah.
1: Oh, gosh. Mm-hmm. All right. What did Archie call Edith on All in the Family? Like,
2: oh,
1: it was like
2: dingbat.
1: A...
2: Dingbat.
1: Yes.
2: Dingbat.
1: I was going to help you, but I didn't need to. Kind of a controversial
2: dingbat.
1: Nickname. I mean...
2: Listen, you dingbat.
1: Listen, dingbat.
2: Oh,
1: I know.
2: Oh, my gosh.
1: Horrible.
2: That show
1: That show.
2: So, so...
1: So ahead of its time as,
2: it
1: as
2: was,
1: well as great.
2: But it was so, what it was the word, not politically correct.
1: That is correct.
2: Not politically correct.
1: Right.
0: Hey, my wife
1: That's,
0: calls me dingbat sometimes.
2: It's okay.
1: Does she really? Well, maybe it's meant as a loving term.
2: It is a loving term.
1: It's a loving term.
2: Come on over
1: I
2: here.
1: Love you, dingbat.
2: Come here, dingbat. Bring me my food.
1: Well, maybe you just are a dingbat. And
2: Make
1: so it's
2: me
1: a fair,
2: sandwich.
1: It's a
0: I mean,
1: fair
0: I guess
1: one.
0: That's possible.
1: I'm going to go with Denise on this one. What was the name of the mother on the Jeffersons? What was her name? And they called her something.
2: Yeah, yeah.
1: It was like a name. But either will do.
2: Well, I know this.
1: I know you do. Well, think about her last name first, and then you'll get it. What was her
2: Jefferson.
1: Last name? Right, and what was her first name? And or what did they call her?
2: I know this.
1: I know
2: I definitely
1: you do.
2: Know this. Oh, God.
1: Ooh.
2: I just had it.
1: I know. It was like, I saw it come out of your mouth.
2: Does it start
1: almost.
2: With an E?
1: It doesn't start with an E.
2: All right,
1: e.
2: What is it again?
1: It was Louise or Wheezy.
2: Oh, Louise. Yeah, Wheezy.
1: Wheezy.
2: That's why I said E. Wheezy.
1: Well, it started yeah. with a W. Though.
2: All right, I missed that.
1: No, but it was a good question.
2: Yeah.
1: What
2: that was a good question.
1: I know. What was Claire Huxtable's profession on The Cosby Show?
2: She was like a psychiatrist or... psychologist. She's had something to do. She was a doctor of some sort.
1: She was an attorney.
2: Oh, attorney.
1: Yeah,
2: okay.
1: She was a lawyer. Yeah. Okay.
2: Okay.
1: Too wrong. Well, what was Elise Keaton's career on Family Ties? Do you remember her?
2: Gosh. I don't. Yeah,
1: you remember the show?
2: I saw it live in person. I saw
1: oh,
2: it
1: really?
2: At the taping.
1: Yes,
2: of it
1: I think
2: time.
1: You mentioned that. Do you remember what she did?
2: What did she
1: I mean,
2: do?
1: She had a good job.
2: She was like political. Some
1: she
2: kind
1: was an architect.
2: Architect.
1: Yeah.
2: Wow. Yeah.
1: What was Roseanne Conner's biggest struggle on Roseanne? Did you ever watch the Roseanne show?
2: Not too often.
1: But
2: what
1: was
2: her biggest
1: yeah,
2: struggle?
1: What did the show like? What was it always surrounded? I mean, what?
2: Well, her
1: topic.
2: Kids.
1: Yes,
2: drove her crazy.
1: But what was the struggle that they always had? The struggle was...
2: Money.
1: Yes, money. That is
2: right?
1: the answer. Always money.
2: I mean, that's how
1: like working class
2: most
1: portrayal.
2: Families, that's what
1: yeah.
2: they struggle
1: month
2: about.
1: Month to month.
2: Yeah.
1: Yep. What is the mom's name on Happy Days?
2: Gosh, Marion Ross.
1: Yes, or Cunningham. But Ross is her actual
2: her real
1: name, but Cunningham
2: Marian,
1: on the
2: Marian
1: show.
2: Marion Ross.
1: Marion.
2: Was her real name, I think.
1: But... Cunningham on
2: yeah.
1: the show.
2: Okay, Marion.
1: Last one.
2: All right.
1: Marion. What was unique about the family on Full House?
2: Full House. Full House.
1: You remember Full House?
2: Yeah. What was unique? There was no wife.
1: That's right. There was no mom figure.
2: Yeah, there was
1: two guys. The kids were raised by three men.
2: Yeah.
1: Yes.

0: But by and large, what we were seeing was goods inflation beginning to cool off. The headline reports that we saw this morning for January were slightly higher than expectations, but I would say within a rounding error of overall expectations for what we would see from the headline numbers. So let's start right there. Headline inflation up 0.5% month over month. I believe expectations were for a 0.4% increase. Year over year, 6.4% year over year. So a decline from last month, but again, slightly hotter than was anticipated, I believe.
1: Yeah, I think we'd been lulled into a sense in markets, not us, just collectively we, the whole country, investors, however.

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2: 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Started
3: this show. We were almost like children then, Carl.
2: Yeah, we were.
3: Always think
2: I wasn't even born yet.
3: Well, we always, yes, that's true, but we always think
2: I did the show from the womb.
3: No. Okay. We always think back to our first show and kind of shudder just a little bit.
2: Oh, yeah.
3: Because we've grown so much since then.
2: The first year,
3: not a whole year.
2: I don't think we even have any of those in existence.
3: Well, maybe there's a reason.
2: They're not on TuneIn. I think in TuneIn we have like the last maybe 6-7 years.
3: No, I know. But
2: there.
3: Maybe that's good.
2: Yeah, I think so too. All right, are you ready for the first program, Dragnet? Dragnet was, it really was probably the premier police procedural show. I mean, Jack Webb created this program. He was like the driving force. He started it. He created it. He produced it. It was on radio for 9 seasons, 1949 till 1957. They were true crime stories from closed cases from the LAPD. Jack Webb played Los Angeles Police Detective Sergeant Joe Friday. Each case was detailed from start to finish, with Friday narrating the action. There was nothing like Dragnet. I mean, it was really the most popular police show on radio and TV. There were movies, and then there was a television series, 16 seasons on TV, Lisa. Crazy when you think about it.
3: Yep.
2: All right, we have our first episode of going to be Dragnet. It's a Mother's Day show now. It's called The Big Mama. The Big Mama. From May 3rd.
3: You like that? Do you like that title?
2: Big Mama.
3: Carl's getting excited over here.
2: May 3rd, 1955. Program 298 in the series, Jack Webb and Ben Alexander starring. Here's part one of Dragnet.
4: Ladies and gentlemen, the story you're about to hear is true. The names have been changed to protect the innocent. You're a detective sergeant. You're assigned to Bunko Fugitive Detail. A secretary tells you her employer has suddenly left town. She says he's taken all the company records with him. Your job? Check it out.
5: Dragnet, the documented drama of an actual crime. For the next 30 minutes, in cooperation with the Los Angeles Police Department, you will travel step by step on the side of the law through an actual case transcribed from official police files. From beginning to end, from crime to punishment, Dragnet is the story of your police force in action.
6: It was Monday.

0: Saturday, May 18th. It was cloudy in Los Angeles. We were working the day watch out of Bunko Fugitive Detail. My partner's Frank Smith. The boss is Captain Didion. My name's Friday. We're on our way back from lunch, and it was 1:46 p.m. when we got to room 38. Bunko Fugitive.
1: Sergeant Friday?
0: That's right.
1: Well, they told me to see you.
0: Yes, ma'am. It's my partner, Frank Smith.
1: How do you do?
2: Good afternoon.
1: My name is Gibbons. Clara Gibbons.
0: Would you like to sit down there?
1: Thank you.
0: All right.
1: Well?
0: Yes, ma'am?
1: It isn't anything when you put your finger on it. At least, it isn't anything I'm sure of.
0: Mm-hmm.
1: Wasn't even my idea, coming to the police. Mama said my mother advised me to discuss this matter with you.
0: I see.
1: She's always claimed there was something funny about my job. She says this just goes to prove it. I'm sure she's mistaken. I'm sure Mr. Orlean wouldn't do anything wrong.
0: Mr. Orlean?
1: Oh, he's my boss, my employer, Henry Orlean.
0: Mm-hmm.
1: The thing is, he's disappeared.
0: Yeah.
1: All of a sudden.
2: And when did you see him last?
1: Friday. Friday evening when I left the office, 5 p.m.
0: Have you checked with his home?
1: I don't know where he lives. He never told me.
0: I see.
1: And he's never gone out of town before. Not since I started working for him.
0: Well, how long has that been?
1: 7 months. 7 months on the 3rd.
0: What kind of business is he in?
1: Uranium. Uranium stocks.
0: Mm-hmm.
1: Multiple Uranium Investments Incorporated. That's the name of his company.
0: I see.
2: Well, don't the other employees have any idea where he went?
1: There aren't any other employees. I'm the only one.
2: Oh, I see.
0: Have you talked to missing person?
1: No, I haven't. You see, Mama doesn't think he's missing. She says he skipped out, that he's a crook.
0: Does your mother know this, Mr. Orlean?
1: Only what I've told her about him. They've never met. She's been suspicious from the very beginning, though.
0: Britta don't follow you.
1: Well, it's kind of hard to explain.
0: How's that?
1: You see, the thing is, Mama just can't understand why he ever hired me.
0: Hmm?
1: The employment office sent me to see him, along with 7 or 8 other secretaries. Mr. Orlean picked me out from all the rest.
0: Was there something strange in that?
1: Well, the truth is, I'm not much of a stenographer. Not a real good one, that is. I get kind of nervous whenever I have to take dictation, and my typing's just fair, too. I could do a real clean copy if they'd just let me take my time, but they never do.
0: Is that right?
1: Except for Mr. Orlean. He doesn't rush me or get me all upset. This is the first time I've ever been able to hang on to a job. Pays awful good. $20 a week, more than I ever earned before.
0: That's so?
1: Mom couldn't believe it when I told her. She said there's a catch to it someplace.
0: Mm-hmm.
1: It'd be different if I was... Well, if I wasn't playing... 2 or 3 of the other girls who tried out for Mr. Orlean, they were very attractive, and they all had nice clothes.
0: Mm-hmm.
1: Mama sure was surprised when I told her he'd picked me. There's a catch to it somewhere, that's how she put it. He's up to something, and he wants a secretary who's not too bright.
0: Well, I'm afraid we're going to need more than that to start an investigation, Miss Gibbons.
1: Yes, sir, I see. Well, thank you very much.
0: Just a minute. Does he owe you any back wages?
1: Oh, no. I'm paid up a month in advance.
0: Mm-hmm.
1: That was another thing that seemed funny. I mean, when you think about it now, it seems funny.
0: Well, what do you mean?
1: My being with him less than a year and him wanting me to take a vacation with pay a whole month off.
0: How'd that come about?
1: Well, it was just last week, Monday.
0: Mm-hmm.
1: A week ago today when he brought up the subject. He said it was getting on toward summer, and I ought to start thinking about where I wanted to go on my vacation.
0: Yeah.
1: Well, I told him I didn't feel entitled to a vacation yet. He just smiled and said it was up to him to decide that. But he's the boss, wasn't he? Then he insisted I tell him just where I wanted to go. I couldn't think of any place at all, and he finally asked me why I didn't visit my sister in Hawaii.
0: I see.
1: She's married to a Navy officer stationed in Honolulu. I guess I must have mentioned her to Mr. Orlean. I guess that's how I knew about her.
0: Yes, ma'am, must be.
1: But the idea of ever paying her a visit hadn't even crossed my mind.
0: Mm-hmm.
1: Well, I tried to argue with him, but he pretended to get mad and told me if I was a good enough secretary to deserve a holiday, he's going to see that I got it. And he said he'd make up for it when I got back, that he'd really pour the work on.
2: Mm-hmm.
1: I knew he wasn't serious about pouring the work on, but it did seem like he really wanted me to go to Hawaii.
0: Well, why didn't you take him up on it?
1: Well, I meant to.

0: Well, it's pretty hard to tell, yeah.
1: I mean, he was doing a real good business.
0: Well, that might be a reason.
1: Oh?
0: Do you know the names of his customers?
1: Well, the people who invested, Mr. Arnold?
0: That's right. Mm-hmm.
1: Well, I guess I could remember some of them. The books are gone, though. I wouldn't be able to recall them all.
0: I see.
1: The old customers, the ones who've been with us for several months, I'd remember them.
0: Uh-huh. Was the business new when you started to work with them?
1: Yes, sir. Brand new.
0: Find out anything?
2: Yeah. Arlene closed out the Mullible Uranium Bank account last Friday evening, a little before 6.
0: 6?
2: Yeah. Banks stay open late on Fridays,
0: Joe.
2: Oh,
0: yeah, I forgot. How much did he withdraw?
2: Just under $100,000.
0: That's a lot of money.
2: Yeah.
1: I guess Mama was right about him.
2: It's starting to look that way.
1: I should have known. From the beginning, I should have known.
0: What?
1: She's always right.
3: 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Jack Webb starring along with Ben Alexander. We'll talk about Ben Alexander in a little bit here, but more of Hollywood 360 after this.
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5: Yeah.
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3: And the slippers.
5: To you,
3: that's right. 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
5: 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Okay, we're listening to Dragnet and His partner on the show is Frank Smith, played by Ben Alexander. He was born in 1911 in Goldfield, Nevada. He was an actor on radio, TV, and pictures. He's best remembered for this role, Frank Smith, in the Dragnet franchise. He was a radio announcer on the Martin and Lewis show, and he played Philip West on the soap opera Brent House. I don't think I've ever heard any of those. In 1952, Jack Webb needed a replacement for actor Barton Yarborough, who had died in real life, and he was playing his sidekick, Detective Romero. So Jack chose Ben Alexander to play Officer Frank Smith on radio and later TV. From 1953 until 1969, he owned the Ben Alexander Ford car dealership in San Francisco. So he was acting, and he also had a car dealership. Not bad. Passed away in 1969 at the age of 58. So we're listening to him, Ben Alexander, along with Jack Webb on Dragnet. This is called The Big Mama, May 3rd, 19. I like saying that.
3: I know. I was going to say, you get a look on your face every time you say that.
5: The Big Mama.
3: Yeah, it makes you feel good.
5: May 3rd, 19. Kind of scary, though. Big Mama.
3: Are you
5: 1950,
3: scared?
5: A little bit. May 3rd, 1955, here's the conclusion.
6: While Frank put in a call to Sacramento to check on the corporate status of multiple uranium investments, I asked Clara Gibbons to give me a detailed description of the suspect. 2:28 p.m., Sacramento reported that no such corporation had ever been authorized. We ran the name Henry Orlean through R&I. They had nothing on him. We turned the description and M.O. over to the stats office. They came up with 7 possible stock fraud artists. We pulled their mug shots and showed them to Miss Gibbons. She was unable to identify any of the pictures. 3:07 p.m., Miss Gibbons accompanied us to the Wendler building on Wilshire Boulevard in the Miracle Mile. We went up to Suite 4D.
7: Just a second until I find my key.
6: Yes, ma'am.
7: Well, here it is. This is the outer office where I work.
6: Mm-hmm.

0: insisted he could tell us nothing further about the man. While a crew from the crime lab went over the offices, we again questioned Clara Gibbons. She gave us the names and addresses of some of the people who had invested money with Orlean. 4:48 p.m., the crime lab reported that they'd been unable to discover any useful fingerprints in the suite. The only physical evidence they had uncovered was a copy of a prospectus which purported to list various securities owned by multiple uranium investments. It had fallen behind a filing cabinet. The next day, May 19th, Frank and I checked with several of the uranium companies listed on the prospectus. They all informed us that none of their stock had ever been purchased by Multiple Uranium Incorporated, or Henry Orlean. 3:13 p.m., Frank and I drove out to interview one of the victims.
1: Would you like to sit down?
0: Thank you. Miss Custis, do you know a man named Henry Orlean?
1: Yes. Yes, I know him. Why?
0: Did you ever invest any money with him?
1: $5,000. Nothing's happened to Mr. Orlean.
0: We aren't sure yet.
2: How'd you happen to give him the money?
1: It was some insurance my husband left me.
2: Yes, ma'am.
1: I'd kept it in savings, didn't bring in much interest. When I heard about Mr. Orlean's company...
0: Where'd you hear about it, do you remember?
1: At the hospital.
0: Ma'am?
1: St. Agnes Children's Hospital.
0: Oh?
1: I spend a day a week there helping out in a charity ward.
0: I see.
1: I'm on some of the committees, too, you know, fundraising, things like that.
0: Yes, ma'am.
1: Oh, I'm not one of the big people behind the work, but somebody has to get out and dig for the little donations, too.
0: Yes, ma'am, they do.
1: And I have quite a bit of free time now.
0: Do you remember who it was that first mentioned Mr. Orlean to you?
1: I think it was Mrs. Larrington.
0: Larrington?
1: Yes, Mrs. Arthur Larrington. You must have heard of her. She does so much charity work around town. She's very prominent socially.
0: Yes, ma'am. Just what did she say about Mr. Orlean's company?
1: Well, she wasn't talking to me exactly. One afternoon, when she was showing some people the plans for the new clinic, I guess she was asking them for some contributions. That's how it sounded. One of the ladies said it all depended on how well her husband's stocks did during the next quarter.
0: Oh, I see.
1: And Mrs. Larrington laughed and told her her husband ought to be in Multiple Uranium, that he wouldn't have anything to worry about.
0: Go on.
1: Well, that was all I heard. They went on to the next room. Afterwards, I got to thinking, if this uranium stock was good enough for Mrs. Larrington, maybe I ought to check into it. You know, you're always hearing about people making fortunes in uranium.
0: Yes, ma'am.
1: Well, I looked up the company in the phone book and talked to Mr. Orlean. At first, he wasn't very anxious for me to invest, but when I told him I knew Mrs. Larrington, he said he'd take me in as a favor to her.
0: When was all this?
1: Oh, about 4 months ago.
0: Have you seen Mr. Orlean since?
1: No.
0: You heard from him?
1: Not directly. I get a dividend check every month, though. Stock's paying very well. I figured it out. On a yearly basis, it'll come to over 30%. You can't do much better than that.
0: No, ma'am.
1: I told some of my friends about it, too, so they could get in on it.
0: Mm-hmm. Well, thank you very much, ma'am.
1: You still haven't explained what this is all about.
0: Well, we're trying to get in touch with Mr. Orlean, that's all.
1: Oh, the Wendler Building on Wilshire Boulevard. That's where his office is, the Wendler Building.
0: Yes, ma'am.
1: Isn't he there?
0: No, he isn't.
1: I don't understand.
0: Orlean seems to have disappeared.
1: What about my money?
0: I'm afraid that went with him.
1: Well, that isn't possible. He couldn't have. Mrs. Larrington said it was a good stock.
0: Yes, ma'am. We'll talk to her about it.
1: Well, he paid me dividends every month. Good dividends.
0: Yeah, well, I wouldn't count on any more of them.
1: What? Why, I'll bring charges against him. I'll have him put in jail. He'll find out. But that's all you need, isn't it? Somebody to bring charges?
0: No, ma'am, not quite.
1: Well, what do you mean?
0: We need him.

0: Frank and I left Mrs. Custis and drove out to interview another victim, Mrs. J.T. Pressing on Highland Avenue. She told us that she had invested $8,000 in multiple uranium. She also told us that she had first heard about the stock through a friend who was on the fundraising committee for St. Agnes Hospital. We interviewed three more victims. All of them were in some way associated with the hospital or were acquainted with Mrs. Arthur Lorington. 8:45 p.m., we drove up to the Lorington estate in Bel Air. A maid showed us into the library and said that Mrs. Lorington would see us in a few minutes.
1: Hey, Joe.
0: Yeah?
1: That's her.
0: Hmm?
1: Up there on the wall, that painting, that's Mrs. Lorington.
2: Yeah. Saw it in the Sunday paper once. Society page.
0: Mm-hmm.
2: Real honest to gosh artist, did it?
0: You don't say.
2: Mm-hmm. Probably flatters her a lot.
0: Maybe.
2: Well, it's bound to.
0: What makes you think so?
2: Well, it stands to reason, Joe. If all a person wants is a good likeness, a photographer ought to do the trick.
0: Yeah.
2: Artists know that, too.
0: They do, huh?
2: Mm-hmm. Figures they want something else. Want to look better, so he flatters them.
0: Oh, I see.
2: That's the way it works.
3: Are you gentlemen waiting for me?
0: Ms. Lorington?
3: That's right.
0: We're police officers. Ms. Frank Smith, my name's Friday.
3: Well, I'm sure it's my husband you want to talk to. Unfortunately, he's in San Francisco on a business
0: trip. No, ma'am. We'd like to talk to you, if you don't mind. You know a man named...

0: Orlean.
1: Orlean?
0: That's it, yeah.
1: The name sounds familiar, but I meet so many people, it's hard to be certain.
2: Have you ever heard of a stock called Multiple Uranium Incorporated?
1: Oh, yes, yes, of course. Well, I didn't associate the two for a moment. That's Mr. Orlean's company, isn't it?
2: Yes, ma'am. Do you have any money invested in that stock?
1: No, not me personally, but I can vouch for the company, if that's what you want to know.
2: Mm-hmm.
1: You see, I'm on the fundraising committee for St. Agnes Hospital. As a matter of fact, I'm the chairman.
2: Yes, ma'am, we know.
1: And we do own some of Mr. Orlean's stock, the hospital, that is.
2: But tell us, how'd you happen to buy it?
1: Oh, we didn't. It was a donation.
2: Would you mind telling us from who?
1: Oh, no, not a bit. Mr. Orlean himself.
2: I see. When did he give it to you?
1: Last year, September. Yes, it was September, at the Charity Bazaar. I don't recall the exact date, but I can find out for you.
2: Well, September's close enough. Just what was this bazaar?
1: A party here at my home. We opened the grounds to the general public. A garden party and auction combined.
2: An auction?
1: Mm-hmm. Some of the motion picture people donated the items we sold, and all the money went to the hospital.
2: Mm-hmm.
1: We raised over $25,000, not counting what Mr. Orlean gave us.
2: Mm-hmm. That's the stock donation.
1: That's right. He congratulated me on the bazaar. He seemed to be very interested in charity work. I said we would certainly use his help, and he offered to do whatever he could.
2: Go ahead.
1: He said that unfortunately he couldn't give us cash at the moment. He mumbled something about a tax problem. I'm not really too clear about those things. Everyone seems to be having tax problems nowadays.
2: Mm-hmm.
1: So instead of an outright gift, he offered us a block of stock in his company.
2: I see. Now, just how much stock was involved?
1: 500 shares, I think. Yes, something like that. At any rate, he said the market value of what he was giving us would be in the neighborhood of $10,000.
2: Did he tell you anything else about it?
1: Well, he didn't go into the details of his corporation, and I certainly didn't question him. You don't look a gift horse in the mouth.
2: Yes, ma'am.
1: All I recall, he said his company owned shares in other uranium companies so that the money was well diversified.
2: Now, was that all?
1: Yes, I believe so. Except that he made one request.
2: What was it?
1: He asked me not to sell the stock for at least a year.
2: To give you a reason?
1: Oh, yes. He said that within a year's time, it would double in market value. And in the meantime, the hospital would be receiving excellent dividends.
2: I see.
1: As a matter of fact, the dividends have been remarkable.
2: Mm-hmm.
1: Something like $500 a month, I believe our treasurer told me. Mr. Orlean must be a very shrewd investor.
2: Did you ever discuss this uranium stock with any of your friends, Miss Lorington?
1: Oh, why, yes, once or twice. One of our committee meetings, when we were going over the books, we were surprised at the return it was paying us. We all talked about it then. I suppose I may have mentioned it since.
2: Mm-hmm.
1: Just in conversation.
2: Yes, ma'am.
1: Is Mr. Orlean upset that I told other people about his company? I didn't know he wanted it kept secret.
2: Oh, he wanted you to tell him.
1: Well, then...
2: Several people that you discussed multiple uranium with invested in the company as a result.
1: It's a perfectly sound investment.
2: No, ma'am.
1: What?
2: Orlean has disappeared, and so is their money.
1: Oh, I'm sure you're mistaken.
2: The stock he sold them was phony. So was the stock he gave your hospital fund.
1: But it couldn't be. Look at the dividends it paid.
2: It was just good advertising.
1: You mean he used the hospital? He used me?
2: I'm afraid so.
1: I just don't know what to say. I've never been involved in a situation like this before.
2: Yes, ma'am.
1: It's terribly distressing. I know it's not my fault, but I can't help thinking I should have been more careful, more discreet.
2: Mm.
1: Well, I'm sorry. I'm afraid you'll have to excuse me. I don't feel like talking anymore. I'm very upset.
2: We understand.
1: Anita will show you out.
2: We'll find a way. Let's go.
3: Oh. I was just looking at that painting up there again. You know, I was right, Joe.
2: Hmm?
3: Flatters her.
0: The interview with Mrs. Lorington had enabled us to establish the suspect's M.O. Additional bulletins were sent out alerting all police departments, charity organizations, and fundraising committees. During the rest of the week, we interviewed other victims of the stock swindle. None of them could furnish any additional information about the whereabouts of the man who called himself Henry Orlean. 3 weeks later, on June 9th, we received a report from the Chicago Police Department. They informed us that a man answering Orlean's description had worked an oil stock swindle in that city during the previous year. He had then used the name of Roger Norgut. They also told us that this Norgut was suspected of an earlier stock swindle in Kansas City. Neither the Chicago nor Kansas City police had a

0: was goods inflation beginning to cool off. The headline reports that we saw this morning for January were slightly higher than expectations, but I would say within a rounding error of overall expectations for what we would see from the headline numbers. So let's start right there. Headline inflation up 0.5% month over month. I believe expectations were for a 0.4% increase. Year over year, 6.4% year over year. So a decline from last month, but again, slightly hotter than was anticipated, I believe.
1: Yeah, I think we'd been lulled into a sense in markets, not us, just collectively we, the whole country, investors.

0: state of California in and for the county of Los Angeles. In a moment, the results of that trial. Francis Caxton Wheatley, alias Henry Orlean, alias Roger Norgott, was tried and convicted of grand theft, 7 counts, and received sentence as prescribed by law. Grand theft is punishable by imprisonment in the county jail for no more than 1 year, or in the state prison for not less than 1 or more than 10 years. Holds were placed on the suspect by the states of Illinois and Missouri at the termination of his sentence in San Quentin. You have just heard Dragnet, a series of authentic cases from official files. Technical advice comes from the Office of Chief of Police W.H. Parker, Los Angeles Police Department. Technical advisors, Captain Jack Donahoe, Sergeant Marty Wynn, Sergeant Vance Brasher. Heard tonight were Ben Alexander, Virginia Gregg, Lillian Bayev, Irene Tedrow, Herb Ellis. Script by Frank Burt. Music by Walter Schumann. Hal Gibney speaking.
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3: That's Dragnet from May 3rd, 1955, The Big Mama, starring Jack Webb along with Ben Alexander. Good show. True story, too, going back to 1955. Hope you enjoyed that. Time for this month in music history.
4: That's right. We're mixing it up. Here's another song. I hope you like it, Carl.
3: Before you had Abracadabra, and this is Every Little Thing is Magic. So is it all like a theme?
4: What was the first song?
3: Abracadabra.
4: Yes, and this is?
3: Every Little Thing is Magic.
4: That's just a coincidence.
3: Oh, it's Quinky Dink?
4: Yes, indeed.
3: Quinky Dink?
4: I'm just looking for Carl songs. You like this song?
5: What are you talking about?
4: This is The Police.
3: Oh, okay.
4: You like this?
3: Well, we just played Dragnet.
4: That's true, so that
3: now,
4: makes perfect sense.
3: Now The Police.
4: This is from their album Ghost in the Machine. It hit number 3 on the charts in 1981, and I'm a fan, so.
3: I like The Police.
4: Do you though?
3: Yeah. I don't like when they handcuff me and take me away. But.
4: Oh, but I thought you liked that kind of thing.
3: No. Lisa.
4: That's why you're afraid of the Big Mama.
3: You bet. You better believe it. All right, more of Hollywood 360.

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2: All right, in our next hour, we'll visit the mom extraordinaire, Harriet Nelson, on the adventures of Ozzie and Harriet from 1954. 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
6: 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And today, we're talking about the top estate planning mistakes to avoid. Todd, a lot of people create their estate plan, but there are some that don't actually transfer assets into it. Can you explain why this is such a big mistake?
7: Sure. I mean, I'm going to try to explain it both from a revocable and an irrevocable planning standpoint. With the revocable, if you don't put assets in there, you end up leaving them owned perhaps jointly if you're married, you know, and designated beneficiaries and the like. But if everything goes to the spouse when one dies, then you've completely avoided your estate plan. In other words, you've set your trust up, but you went around it by leaving everything to the spouse instead of going through it by funding the trust and cramming down the assets to shelter some from estate taxes on the first death, so there's less taxed on the second death. And ultimately, on the second death, if you don't plan, there could be a probate problem because everything would go to probate if it's in their own name. The other big reason is with an irrevocable trust, of course, not funding it also can result in estate tax problems by the same way it did with the revocable trust. But in addition to not funding them with the irrevocable, you don't even begin the five-year waiting period to get the assets protected from the nursing home. So there's a much bigger problem not funding an irrevocable trust versus not funding a revocable trust. So make sure you fund your trust if you do your planning.
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11: Happy Mother's Day, everyone. I'm Carl Amari, and this is Hollywood 360, the radio show that presents all things entertainment, including trivia contests and games, movie reviews, celebrity interviews, showbiz news, and classic radio shows. My co-host is the eminent Lisa Wolf. In this hour, we'll visit classic radio and TV's quintessential mom, Harriet Nelson, on the adventures of Ozzie and Harriet from 1954. But first, it's Name That Tune. Lisa Wolf Cullen will present clips from songs about breakups. I'll try to name that tune while you play along at home, right, Lisa?
12: Carl, talk about raising my score. This is the perfect way. You know everything about breakups. You've through so many of them. Your experience is so vast.
11: Just tons of breakups.
12: Right.
11: Yeah.
12: So this should be right in your wheelhouse.
11: Okay.
12: Yeah. All right.
11: Breakups are interesting, you know?
12: They are.
11: They all tell a story, you know?
12: That's true.
11: That's why songs are great for breakups.
12: Right? I agree. Because these are all great songs.
11: Breakup you could write a song about.
12: That is true. But some have more experiences to write about than others.
13: So you actually have a whole record album ready to go.
11: Yes, you know what?
12: You could have many albums.
11: Whoever wants to hire me to, give me a record deal, I could write a ton of songs about breakups.
12: Like you and Taylor Swift.
11: Yeah.
12: Both do the same thing.
11: Yeah.
12: Okay, here's your first breakup song.
11: All right.
14: At first I was afraid.
15: I was petrified.
14: Kept thinking I
15: could never live without you by my side. But then I
14: spent so many nights
15: thinking how I did you wrong. Now I grew strong.
14: And I learned how to get along.
15: And now you're back from outer space. With that damn look upon your face.
11: This is, I don't know who this is, but.
12: But what's the title? It's a great song. So empowering.
15: Walk out the door. Cause I'm around now.
14: Sure not welcome anymore.
12: I love the lyrics.
11: This is during the disco era. Not I. I will survive.
12: I guess you did.
11: I got it.
12: I will survive.

0: But you know Taylor Swift.
1: Never, ever, ever, ever gonna get back together.
0: That's the title, but you don't get it.
1: All right.
0: We are never, ever getting back together. Love the sentiment.
1: And it's true. Like, that guy, he never had a chance to get her back.
0: This is from her
1: Whoever
0: album.
1: Whoever she was breaking up with this song.
0: They're out the door.
1: They're done.
0: This is from her album Red from 2012.
1: Right, Mikey?
2: Absolutely.
0: Okay.
1: All right.
0: Mike's got your back here. All right. This is another great breakup song.
1: Okay. The right thing to do. REO Speedwagon?
0: Nope. You know this group. You love this group.
1: If I could, baby, I'd give you my world. Fleetwood Mac.
0: Yes.
1: You can go your own way.
0: Yes, that's right. You tell them.
1: You can go your own way. Now, can you imagine saying that to somebody?
0: That's right.
1: You can go your own way.
0: Right. You should remember that line.
1: Yeah.
0: That's a great breakup line.
1: That is a great breakup
0: go
1: line.
0: Go your own way.
1: I'm going to get that tattooed on my arm. Go your own
0: go your way.
1: Way.
2: I feel like somebody's told me that before.
0: All the lines have come out. This is from their album Rumors, 1977.
1: So great.
0: Written and sung by Lindsey Buckingham. My hero, I'm telling you. This was ranked number 120 by Rolling Stone magazine on their 500 greatest songs of all time in 2010. And you know what? This is one of the greatest
1: songs. Next time I'm dating someone and I'm done with it, I'm going to say to her, you know what?
0: You can go your own way.
1: You can go your own way.
0: You have to sing.
1: And then I'll turn around and I'll leave.
0: Yeah, that's right. No turning back.
1: Go your own way. Oh man, good songs.
0: I know, but
1: wow.
0: Wait, there's
1: score,
0: more.
1: Your score is really good.
0: Oh, I know.
1: Man. All right, I'm ready for the next one.

0: That's good, right?
1: That's good.
0: If I leave here tomorrow, would you still remember me?
1: The answer is definitely no. Traveling on now. Cool song.
0: Yeah. Places I'd rather be.
1: He's got to see other places. He's out. Who is this? If
0: I stay. I don't know. I'm having a...
1: It's Lynyrd Skynyrd.
0: Okay, Lynyrd Skynyrd.
1: Right? And what's... Do you know the name of the song? You
0: no.
1: know this song. This is Freebird.
0: Oh, Freebird.
1: Yeah, this became the band's second top 40 hit in 1975. Peaked at number 19. It's a cool song.
0: So he's basically breaking up with someone,
1: yeah.
0: And he's saying, I'm a free bird now?
1: That's how I see
0: okay.
1: it.
0: Okay, all right.
1: But, you know, open to your own interpretation.
0: Yeah. Cannot change.
1: Change, yeah.
0: Oh, cage.
1: Oh.
0: I thought it was cage.
1: Oh, I thought it was, oh, I don't know. Maybe you're right.
0: And this wait, bird, wait, you cannot cage.
1: Change.
0: Okay.
1: It's change.
0: I think it could have been better with cage. Right,
1: I'm liking change. Right, Mike. Right, Mike.
2: Perhaps.
1: Poor Mike. I'm going to go with change. All right, let's go to the next one.
0: All right.
1: Another great one.
0: Mm-hmm.

0: not, I mean, I've heard it before. Love is a Battlefield.
1: Yeah, this is Pat Benatar. Love is
0: Pat
1: a battle,
0: Benatar,
1: Battlefield,
0: yeah.
1: 1983 from her album Live from the Earth.
0: She's breaking up with someone on this?
1: I don't know exactly, but it's a pretty rough ride here.
0: I mean, Pat Benatar, she seems like she'd be
1: tough cookie, right?
0: She's probably got a bunch of tattoos.
1: She's saying, why'd you hurt me so bad?
0: Pat Benatar.
1: About the battlefield between them. So.
0: All right, I didn't get this one.
1: No, all right, here's the last one, and you like this song, too.
0: All right, I'm ready.
1: Come on.
0: Oh, yeah.
1: Oh, yeah.
0: Yes.
1: Had to include it.
0: Oh, yeah. Great song.
1: I know.

0: some bootylicious
1: story. When she cheats, something went. When she cheats.
2: Something similar
1: when
2: to that.
1: When he cheats.
2: Something like that. Who's singing?
1: That's Carrie Underwood.
2: That's right. She's a judge on American Idol.
1: Tootie, man.

0: She's angry.
1: Oh, yeah.
2: Because Louis is slugging to both heads.
1: For good reason.
2: Last home in all four times. Maybe next time. Before he.
1: There it is. Before he sees Carrie Underwood from her album Some Hearts 2005.
0: What about her underwear?
1: Uh-oh.
0: What about Carrie's underwear?
1: I didn't say that. That's your brain working overtime.
0: Okay.
1: Okay.
0: All right, those were good.
1: I know. I know. I had some fun. What, Carl?
0: Really good songs.
1: Really good.
0: Like, I would say there was only a couple of them that I didn't think were like nines or tens.
1: Which one?
0: A couple of those.
1: Which one?
0: Yeah, Leonard Skinner.
1: You don't like Freebird?
0: It's okay.
1: Okay, get out.
0: Dug my keys into the side of it.
3: I like Freebird, Lisa.
1: That's a great song.
0: All-wheel drive. All right, Lisa, great job. When we come back, it's the Adventures of Ozzie and Harriet. Stick around.
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0: 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All right, Lisa, it's time for the Adventures of Ozzie and Harriet. They were real-life husband and wife, Ozzie and Harriet Nelson, and they starred in a situation comedy show on radio and TV for many, many years. They had two sons, David and Ricky, and their radio show was just amazing, and so was their TV show. This is going back to May 9th, 1954. The town wants Harriet to manage the boys' baseball team. Very funny episode. Here's part one now of The Adventures of Ozzie and Harriet.
8: The Adventures of Ozzie and Harriet, transcribed and starring the entire Nelson family, Ozzie, Harriet, David, and Ricky.

0: mean, what about the skirt?
1: Oh, it looks fine. That's what I said. It looks fine, Harriet.
0: You got some good rookies, too.
1: Well, there's certainly no shortage of material back there.
2: Back where?
1: In New York, Harriet. The Yankees always come up with a good team. They've got a great farm system.
0: Well, I'm glad to hear it.
3: They have a pretty fair manager, too, boy. And good coaching staff.
0: Yeah, I sure hope we get a good coach.
3: And Mr. Miller says he's not going to give up till he finds the right person.
0: What does Mr. Miller have to do with it?
4: He's sponsoring our team. I'm going to be one of the pitchers.
0: I didn't know Mr. Miller was in the baseball business. Is he going to sell a grocery store?
1: No, Harriet. He's just going to outfit the boys with uniforms and promote the team. See, several other local merchants are going to sponsor teams, too.
0: A grocer having a baseball team?
3: Sure, I'll bet Mr. Miller has the best team in the league.
4: Well, at least we'll be the best fed.
1: Not only that, but you should have a good team, too. Got some good ball players.
4: All we need is a good coach.
1: Yeah, you're right there. All the material in the world won't help if the team isn't handled right.
0: Say, do you suppose you fellows could take time out for a minute?
4: Oh, hi, Mom. When'd you get back?
0: I never left.
1: Harriet, believe me, the skirt looks fine.
0: But it hasn't even been altered yet.
1: Oh. Well, I suppose it could be taken in a little. It looks a little full.
0: Well, it has to be let out. That's the style of the skirt, very full.
1: Oh, yes. Well, the material's very nice.
4: Yeah.
0: Do you really like it?
4: Yes, ma'am.
3: Looks nice and cool.
4: Real cool.
3: No, I mean cool.
0: Well, yes, it is quite cool.
1: Well, at least we know it's cool.
4: Yeah, real cool.
3: You said that.
4: Okay.
0: It's nice material for the summer, don't you think?
1: Oh, yeah, it's fine.
4: Hey, maybe that'd be good for our baseball uniforms, David.
3: I don't know. It might not be sturdy enough. You'd slide into second base and you wouldn't have any pants left.
4: We could get the Emporium to sponsor us and get two pair of pants.
3: Are you kidding?
1: If you slide the way Pepper Martin used to slide, you wouldn't have to worry about losing your pants. He used to slide in head first.
4: Yeah, but that sounds like a good way to lose your head.
3: That shouldn't bother you. You've got an extra one of them, too.
4: Thanks.
3: You're welcome.
0: Well, I might as well run along. I can't seem to get any satisfaction from you baseball fans.
1: What is it you want to know, Harry?
0: Oh, nothing, really. I'm going to run down to the dressmaker's with this skirt.
1: Well, he'd be happy to offer any suggestions.
3: Sure, what's your trouble, Mom?
4: Yeah, what's up?
0: Well, I think I've been up, and apparently I've struck out. I'll see you all later.

0: Oh, hiya, Joe.
1: Say, I hear Ricky's going to be one of the stars of the Midget League this year.
0: Well, who told you that?
1: Ricky. He's quite a kid.
0: Yeah, and he isn't a bad ball player either. I just hope the kids get a good man to manage and coach the team.
1: Yeah, Mr. Miller's really crusading for the right guy, though.
0: Well, it's pretty important.
1: Don't I know it? Look what old Casey Stengel's done for the Yankees.
0: Yeah, that's what I was telling the boys. We had a big baseball discussion this morning. In fact, that's about all the conversation's been about for the past couple of days.
1: I'll bet Harriet appreciates that.
0: I'm afraid she doesn't follow it very well. She doesn't quite get what we're talking about.
1: That's just what I mean. The poor gal doesn't stand a chance. It's the same way at our house when little Joey and I start talking about baseball. But at least Clara has our little girl, Kathy, to talk to. Poor Harriet's the only female at the breakfast table at your place.
0: Well, there's Harriet's mother. She usually calls during the day.
1: Oh, fine. Have you ever tried to eat breakfast and talk on the phone at the same time?
0: No, but I usually eat breakfast and read the paper at the same time.
1: You must be a sparkling companion at the breakfast table. No wonder Harriet looked so upset when she left the house this morning.
0: Oh, you mean you saw her leave?
1: Well, I didn't mean to be spying, Oz, but when I saw her leaving with some clothes over her arm, I wanted to see whether you'd come running after her.
0: That was just a skirt she was going to have altered or let out or something. To tell you the truth, I guess we weren't paying much attention.
1: Well, don't feel too bad, Oz.
0: No, but you're absolutely right. I guess it is pretty dull for a female around our house, especially at the start of each new sports season.
1: Well, that's easily remedied. Why don't you give her a break and talk about dresses and women's fashions once in a while?
0: What do I know about dresses except whether I like the way they look? Sometimes I don't even know that.
1: Well, you can find out. I always see lots of fashion magazines lying around your house.
0: Yeah?
1: Well, get hold of a couple of them and look them over. And then when Harriet comes in, you can talk about something she can understand.
0: Yeah, that sounds like an idea.

0: It's a darn good idea, and I offer it to you free of charge.
1: Well, thanks, Joe.
0: Are you going to try it?
1: Yeah, I think I will.
0: Attaboy, all's good for you.
1: What are you so excited about? I'm the one who's doing it.
0: I know. But if it works for you, I might even try it myself.

0: That's the first portion of The Adventures of Ozzie and Harriet from May 9, 1954. Ozzie Nelson, Harriet Nelson, David Nelson, Ricky Nelson, John Brown in this. Vern Smith doing the announcing. We'll talk about Vern Smith on the other side of the hour. We'll get back to Ozzie and Harriet after this.
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1: So you drowned the fire, you stirred it, drowned it again, and felt that it was cold?
2: Uh-huh.
1: Yeah, but he's just letting you know you did good.
2: Bear hug from Smokey Bear. Status update.
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see some stuff in services, but by and large, what we were seeing was goods inflation beginning to cool off. The headline reports that we saw this morning for January were slightly higher than expectations, but I'd say within

0: 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All right, we're listening to The Adventures of Ozzie and Harriet, and their longtime announcer was Vern Smith. He was born in 1913 in Omaha, Nebraska. He was an announcer during the golden age of radio on Ozzie and Harriet, The Great Gildersleeve, The Bob Burns Show, The Lifeboy Show, Jubilee, The Roy Rogers Show, A Day in the Life of Dennis Day, many, many more. On TV, he could be seen as an actor in Bachelor Father, The Stu Irwin Show, and The Rough Riders. He died at the age of 54 in 1968. So passed away really young. But he is a great, I mean, he's, I think he's the best announcer of them all, Vern Smith. I think he's amazing. And he's the announcer on this Ozzie and Harriet show. Let's go back to May 9th, 1954 for the conclusion.
1: Hi, Pop.
2: Oh, hello, fellas.
3: Is that the new sports magazine?
2: No, this is a woman's magazine. What's that for?
3: That must be for the older sports.
2: Sit down, fellas. I want to have a little talk with you.
3: Are you sure you want me to hear this?
2: Yes, of course.
1: Something wrong, Pop?
2: No, not really. It's just I think we sometimes have a tendency to neglect your mother, conversationally speaking. I think we ought to bring her in on the conversations a little more.
3: Heck, she isn't even here.
2: No, I know, but I mean when she is here. Yeah, we're always talking about baseball, the players and stuff like that. We forget your mother hardly ever knows what we're talking about.
3: Yeah, I know what you mean. Sometimes I don't know what we're talking about myself.
1: You think we ought to stop talking about baseball around the house?
2: No, but we ought to make an effort to balance the conversation and discuss things that'll interest your mother.
4: Do I hear somebody talking about me?
2: Oh, yeah. We were just saying a few things about you. And I was thinking how nice you'd look in this dress here in this magazine.
4: Yes, it is very nice.
2: You see, the jacket comes off and it becomes a cocktail dress, too.
4: Well, I really think I'd like something a little more practical. Something I can wear to the baseball games. Do you know who was the batting champion of the Nationals last year?
1: You mean the National League?
4: That's what I said. He's Stan Musical.
2: Harriet, I think you mean Stan Musial.
4: Isn't that what I said?
2: Harriet, let's forget about baseball for a while. Have you seen the latest fashions in women's hats for this season?
4: Yes, I have, and I think they're dreadful. Speaking about hats, have you noticed how many players take off their hats to catch flies with?
2: No. You mean they tip their hats to acknowledge the applause of the crowd when they make a good play. It's just like a man tipping his hat when he sees a girl in a pretty dress. See, like this one here in the magazine.
3: Excuse us, please. Come on, David.
1: What's the idea?
3: That's what I'd like to know. Mom's talking about baseball and Pop's talking about dresses. You don't think they're thinking about exchanging places, do you?
1: Don't be ridiculous. Besides, Mom might make a pretty good player. She could really bring home the bacon.
3: Sure, but if Pop decides to stay home and cook it, we're in a lot of trouble.

0: Well, sir, the baseball season is really here. At least I'm sure it's here as far as the Nelsons are concerned. And when I say the Nelsons, I mean all the Nelsons, even Harriet. Yes, sir, Harriet Nelson has suddenly and unexpectedly become quite an authority on the grand old national pastime. But let's get back to David and Ricky. Here they are out in the Nelsons' backyard. David is catching, and Ricky is warming up his pitching arm.
1: Ball one.
2: Ball? That was right over the plate.
1: Ball one, high and outside.
2: That was in there by a mile.
1: Come on, get back to the mound before I toss you out of the game.
2: We better start calling you nearsighted Nelson.
1: Come on, pitch the ball.
2: Okay, okay.
1: Ball two.
2: What? Wait a minute, where's my cap?
1: It's right there on the ground where you threw it.
2: Thanks. Now what you call that pitch?
1: Ball two.
2: Ball two? That was right down the line.
1: Ball two, low and outside.
2: You're crazy.
3: Hey, what's all the commotion out here, fellas?
2: Oh, I'm just practicing, Pop.
3: Well, do you have to make so much noise?
2: Sure, I'm practicing how to yell at the umpire.
3: Doesn't sound like you need any...

0: practice to me. Why don't you just stick to pitching?
1: Okay. Watch my fastball with a hop.
2: Never mind the fancy stuff, Ricky.
1: What's the matter? Is it too hot for you to handle?
2: Heck no, I just don't want to have to climb up on our garage roof again.
0: The regular type pitching will be fine, Rick.
1: Just let me show you my roundhouse. That's really tricky, boy.
2: Yeah, you have to climb up to the Thornbury's garage to get that one.
1: Oh, yeah? Listen, David, I'm a darn good pitcher.
2: Okay, then start pitching and stop talking.
1: Will you be the umpire, Pop? David's eyesight isn't so good today.
0: All right, I'll call a few for you. Let's do this right, though. Here, you step up the plate, Dave, and be the batter.
2: Oh, no, not unless I can put a bucket over my head.
1: Even calling the pitches like you already got a bucket over your head.
0: Never mind, Rick. You're not supposed to argue with the umpire. After all, he's the official, and his decision's final.
1: Yes, sir.
0: Step up the plate, David.
2: Just be careful, Ricky.
0: Play ball.
1: Yes, sir.
0: Ball one, high and outside.
1: Ball? Yes, sir. Ball one. You're absolutely right, sir.
2: Come on, Ricky.
0: Ball two, inside.
1: Yes, sir. Ball two, sir.
0: Ball three, inside.
1: Sir?
0: What is it?
1: Begging your pardon, sir, but do you think you may need glasses, sir?
3: I'm afraid I have to disagree with your father, too, Rick.
0: Oh, Harriet, I didn't see you over there. What do you have to disagree with?
3: Your last call. If it's over the plate between the shoulders and the knees, it's a strike.
0: Well, yes, I know, but that pitch was inside. David even had to pull away from it.
3: The strike zone is based on a natural stance. David was crowding the plate.
2: Well, maybe just a little.
3: And another thing, David, that's the reason you're backing away and putting your left foot in the bucket.
2: I always bat this way, Mom.
3: Well, it's no good. I know it worked for Al Simmons at the Athletics, but he was a late swinger. I believe that was Simmons, wasn't it, Ozzie?
0: Yes, that's right, Harriet. Al Simmons of the Athletics, very unorthodox and a late swinger.
3: But a good player.
0: Yes, he sure was. He was one of the finest shortstops in the game.
3: Outfielder.
0: Outfielder. Just testing you, dear.
3: Well, I've got some marketing to do. I'll be back in about an hour.
0: Okay.
3: Oh, just one more little point. You'd better move back a bit, Ricky. You're supposed to be 60 and a half feet from the home base.
0: A home plate, they usually call it. Yeah, I was just going to mention that myself, Rick. Move back a little. Well, goodbye, dear.
3: Goodbye.
0: Okay, then let's play ball. Well, come on, Rick. Start pitching.
1: I think I'll wait until Mom gets back.
3: Miller.
4: Oh, hello, Mrs. Nelson. Say, it looks like you're shopping for a whole month today.
3: Well, just about.
4: Well, make sure Ricky drinks plenty of milk and eats all of his vegetables. You know, he's going to be pitching for our team.
3: So he tells us, about three times a day.
4: I guess you've been hearing a lot of baseball talk around your house lately.
3: Yes, the conversation has been rather limited. But baseball can be very interesting once you begin to understand the game.
4: Well, the only trouble is that not many women try to understand it. Now, you take my wife, for instance. She thinks a doubleheader is two glasses of beer.
3: Well, you must admit baseball is more of a man's game.
4: I suppose so.
3: What's that you're drawing?
4: Oh, that's a diagram of a baseball diamond. The Henshaw Realty Company is donating a lot for our home field, and I was just making a few rough sketches of it.
3: Oh, yes, I see.
4: It probably looks a little complicated.
3: Well, no, not really. Of course, you know more about this than I do. But don't they recommend that the back point of home plate be due west-southwest so that the least amount of sun will shine in the player's eyes?
4: By golly, I never thought of that. West-southwest, huh?
3: Well, I never would have thought about it either, but I just got tired of being left out of the conversations at mealtime, so I bought a couple of books and I've been reading up on the subject.
4: Oh, now, Mrs. Nelson, you can't fool me. You're just being modest. Do you see anything else that doesn't look right?
3: Well, the distance from home plate to second looks a little short. I can write down the exact measurements if you'd like.
4: Would you please? That'd be a big help.
3: Oh, I'd be glad to.
4: Who do you think will take the pennant in the American League this year?
3: Well, it's a little early yet, but I imagine the Yankees are favored. Yeah. Uh-oh, look at the time. I better get started on a home run myself. Will you put this on our charge, Mr. Miller?
4: Sure will. Say, I'd like to stop by and talk to Mr. Nelson about something if he's going to be home later.
3: Well, certainly. I'll tell him you're coming over.
4: Fine. And You're sure the rest of this baseball diamond is all right?
3: Well, I'm only going by the book, but it looks all right to me.
4: Fine.
3: Well, goodbye, Mr. Miller.
4: Oh,

0: I think Mom's getting kind of interested in baseball, Pop. She's been reading the sports pages and listening to all the sports programs. She's even got a baseball rule book.
1: Well, that's only for our benefit, David. Just knowing a few rules and names of a couple of players doesn't mean a person's really interested in the game. Plus, it's very nice for her to pretend she is.
2: I'll get her.
3: Hello, Ricky.
2: Hello, Mr. Miller. Come on in.
3: Thank you.
2: Pop's in the living room.
1: Oh, hi there, Mr. Miller.
3: Oh, hi, Mr. Nelson.
1: Mrs. Nelson said you were going to stop by. Boys, why don't you go out and see if you can help your mother?
0: Okay, Pa. Come on, Ricky.
3: You're probably wondering why I stopped by, Mr. Nelson.
1: Well, yes, I was. Here, let me take your overcoat. That is,
3: Oh, thank you.
1: Hey, come on and sit down.
3: Thank you. I know you've heard about the Junior League baseball team that the Merchants Association is sponsoring.
1: Yes, I think it's a very good idea, too.
3: Well, we've got all the players lined up, but so far we haven't been able to find a coach. That's a pretty important position to fill.
1: Oh, yes, it sure is.
3: Oh, yes, yes, indeed. We need somebody who knows the game and understands boys, too.
1: Yes, yeah, yes, of course.
3: And I think we've found just the person for the job. I thought I'd better talk to you first, though, and see what you said.
1: Well, this certainly is quite an honor, Mr. Miller. I'm just afraid it means spending too much time away from the family.
3: Yes, that's true.
1: Amy, it's really flattering. I don't like to turn you down. I hope you understand.
3: Oh, sure, Mr. Nelson. I kind of know how you feel.
1: I'm sure you could find somebody else who'd be just as capable.
3: I suppose so, but we'll never find a better-looking coach.
1: I wouldn't say that, Mr. Miller.
3: And even if it were all right with you, I imagine Mrs. Nelson is much too busy to coach a baseball team anyway.
1: Did you say Mrs. Nelson?
3: Sure. She seems to know the game, and after raising two sons, I guess she understands boys pretty well.
1: You mean you want Mrs. Nelson to be the coach?
3: Oh, I can understand how you feel about it. Can't say that I blame you either.
1: Oh, no, wait a moment. Just let this sink in for a minute.
3: Say, I just got a thought. How about you, Mr. Nelson? Would you be interested in coaching the team?
1: Me?
3: Well, why not? Since Mrs. Nelson is your wife, you probably know quite a bit about the game, too.
1: Yeah, she's taught me a lot.
3: Well, then how about it?
1: Oh, this is such a surprise, I really don't know what to say.
2: Then I'll say it for you. He'll be very happy to accept, Mr. Miller.
3: Well, that's fine. Then it's all settled. Congratulations, Coach.
2: I think you've picked a very good man for the job.
3: I'm sure we have. Well, I'd better be running along.
2: I'll walk you to the door, Mr. Miller.
3: Thank you. By the way, Mr. Nelson.
1: Yes?
3: This is all right with you, isn't it?
1: Oh, sure. Whatever the boss says. Goodbye, Mr. Miller.
2: Mr. Miller.
3: Goodbye, boys. Well, I'm sure Mr. Nelson will do a bang-up job for our team.
2: Oh, I know he will.
3: Should make a wonderful coach.
2: I'm sure of it.
3: And if he ever needs any help, you will be around, won't you?
2: Oh, yes, of course.
3: Well, goodbye, Mrs. Nelson.
2: Goodbye.
1: Oh, here, let me help you off of that apron, Harriet.
2: What?
1: Just sit down right here. David, get your mother the sports page.
2: What is this?
1: No, just relax, dear. I'll have dinner on the table in a few minutes.
2: Where's Pa?
4: He's in the den, but I wouldn't bother him right now. He's very busy.
2: Doing what?
4: Some sewing.
2: Sewing?
4: Yeah, there's a button off of one of his shirts, and he decided he could sew it on himself. That was a half hour ago.
2: Gee, this family's getting kind of mixed up, isn't it?
4: It certainly is.
1: Harriet.
4: Yes, dear, I'll sew the button on for you.
1: No, I'm doing fine. If you can suddenly become a baseball expert, I can certainly learn how to sew. There's just one little thing I'd like you to help me with.
4: Oh, what's that?
1: Here, will you thread the needle for me?

0: And that's The Adventures of Ozzie and Harriet, May 9th, 1954. Ozzie Nelson, along with their sons, David and Ricky. And Harriet Nelson, of course, in there. John Brown, Vern Smith doing the announcing. They want Harriet to be the baseball manager. Not Ben, huh,
1: Lisa? I like that.
0: Could you be a baseball manager?
1: I could not.
0: Do you know anything about baseball?
1: I do not.
0: Yeah?
1: No.
0: You know anything about any sports?
1: No, I really don't.
0: Pretty much. You're a girly girl, that's why.
1: I know. I mean, no.
0: You know, you're all about, like, going shopping and stuff like that.
1: I'm not a sports gal.
0: You know?
1: I can appreciate it, but I know nothing.
0: Yeah.
1: Yeah.
0: So if my baseball team needed a manager, you'd not be the one to call?
1: Here's the thing. Yeah. I'm a fast learner, and if I needed to become an expert, just give me time.
0: All right.
1: Yep.
0: Well, I'll let my guys know that you are open for the position, maybe.
1: Absolutely.
0: All right. Time for this month in music history.
1: Here's our next song from Mix It Up.

0: No.
1: No.
0: For a girl like you will survive.
1: Do you know who's singing?
2: I've been waiting.
0: No, I'm not.
1: This is Foreigner.
0: Oh, Foreigner?
1: Yep. And this is from their album Four, released in 1981, and it peaked at number 2 on Billboard chart.
0: Is that so?
1: Is that so?
0: Yeah.
1: That is so.
0: Yeah. Very interesting.
1: Mm-hmm.
0: Good song.
1: I'm full of interest.
0: I like the song.
1: I do too.
0: Very good. Boy, your scores.
1: Right? I'm just soaring today.
0: I mean, Mike, her scores.
1: I mean, it's Mother's Day, right?
0: So this is going to be a record score, I think, so far. Unless she tanks. I mean, she's still got 2 more hours. She could tank.
1: That's true. There's time.
0: I have faith in you, though, Lisa.
1: I'm looking at my stuff coming up. I think you're going to be happy.
0: I have faith in you, too.
1: And you have grace, too. Faith and grace.
0: You know, because this is you.
1: That's right.
0: She is the Lisa Wolf.
1: Just get to midnight.
0: All right, more after this break.
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0: we would see from the headline numbers. So let's start right there. 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I believe expectations were for a 0.4% increase. Year over year, 6.4% year over year. So a decline from last month, but again, slightly hotter than was anticipated, I believe.
1: Yeah, I think we'd been lulled into a sense in markets, not us,

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1: Hi, this is Chuck and Mike from the Armstrong Advisory Group, and we have a guide this month titled Consolidating Investment Accounts. Mike, what are some of the problems that people run into when they have accounts scattered everywhere?
2: The first one is just difficult to maintain and monitor. I can't tell you how many times I've met with somebody who has a life insurance policy that still has their brother on it instead of their wife or their husband, for example. So it does become really tough to monitor those things. If you're getting to required minimum distribution age, there can be certain rules around where you take money out of specific accounts, and if you miss it, there can be tax penalties. So it just becomes complicated to administer everything.
1: Despite that, there are still some cases where it makes sense to maintain a number of separate accounts as opposed to consolidating.
2: Oh, absolutely. I mean, we all know cases where, hey, that new bank is going to give you a better CD rate or introductory rate, and that can be worth real money. In other cases, you know, if you have a retirement plan, there can be special benefits to keeping the money there. Maybe it is a excellent plan with really low costs. Maybe it'll allow you to avoid a required minimum distribution if you're still working into your 70s. Or there can be other strategies too, you know, having money in a retirement plan and allowing you to do what's called a backdoor Roth conversion. All sorts of things that allow you to take advantage of having accounts in specific places.
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1: You lost your magic. They knocked you off your game. Your Carlness went right out the window.
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1: It's a conjunction, a preposition. It's a philosophy, a way of life. It's your name with "ness" attached to it.
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5: Yeah.
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10: Happy Mother's Day. I'm Carl Amari, and this is Hollywood 360, the radio show that presents all things entertainment, including trivia contests and games, movie reviews, celebrity interviews, showbiz news, and classic radio shows. My co-host is the illustrious Lisa Wolf. In this hour, Hal Perry stars in a Mother's Day comedy on The Great Gildersleeve from 1949, but it's time now for Fact or Fiction. Lisa will present information on Jerry Seinfeld. I must guess if they're fact or fiction while you play along at home, right, Lisa?
11: That's right. We're going to start doing celebrity fact or fiction.
10: Mm-hmm.
11: And I chose Jerry Seinfeld. First of all, he just had a birthday.
10: It
11: was April 29th. Guess how old he is?
10: I'm going to guess he's 70.
11: Close. He's 72.
10: Oh, wow.
11: Right?
10: Wow.
11: And we'll...
10: looks good.
11: He does. He's great. Mm-hmm. I have seen him just recently in an interview. And
10: yeah.
11: I just want to pick people that have some relevance right now in society or in articles or in maybe he's having a birthday. In this case, it was his birthday just last week.
10: Okay.
11: So we'll be talking all things Jerry Seinfeld. Comedy Central also just named him the 12th greatest stand-up comedian of all time.
10: Hmm.
11: So there's that. And, of course, we all... I mean,
10: I wonder who the 11
11: before that,
10: because he's pretty darn good.
11: I still watch Seinfeld. I still watch Curb Your Enthusiasm.
10: I'm going to guess number one, okay, stand-up comedian of all time would have been George Carlin. I would have to say he's number one.
11: It might be. I can chuck the list, but this is where we are.
10: Right, Bubble Bath? I think Mike
12: agrees
10: with me. You know, because... You know, George Carlin was so ahead of his time, and he was always did stand-up. I mean, it's not like he had a TV show or movies.
11: Right.
10: All he did was stand-up comedy.
11: Yeah, that's
10: true. You know, so I'm going to say he's number one.
11: Specific to stand-up.
10: All right, I want to see that list.
11: All right, I'll check it out for you.
10: Okay.
11: All right, so these are all fact or fiction.
10: Okay.
11: Jerry Seinfeld is said to have a collection of more than 5,000 comic books.
10: Okay, real.
11: It's fiction. It's 500 sneakers.
10: Oh,
11: he's all
10: wow.
11: about sneakers.
10: Okay, interesting.
11: Do you have 500 sneakers?
10: No,
11: nor do I.
10: Yeah.
11: But that's a pretty cool thing to collect, because at least it's something you get some use out of. It's not like something that hangs on the wall.
10: That's a lot of sneakers.
11: That's
10: man.
11: Okay. He's got a closet big enough, I'm sure.
10: Sure he does.
11: No problem.
10: I'm sure he does.
11: No problem. The show was originally called Seinfeld Diaries.
10: Real.
11: Fiction. It was Seinfeld Chronicles.
10: Oh, I knew it was something.
11: Yeah, I changed it.

And key cooling off occurring in goods inflation specifically. We're starting to see some stuff in services, but by and large, what we were seeing was goods inflation beginning to cool off. The headline reports that we saw this morning for January were slightly

0: Interesting.
1: Yeah, because he doesn't pen himself as an actor, but, you know.
0: Okay.
1: And you could see a lot of times how he sort of breaks and smiles. But it works.
0: Oh.
1: It just works. I mean, more than works.
0: That whole show was genius.
1: Agreed.
0: Yeah.
1: The iconic bass music between scenes on Seinfeld was played live by a musician during tapings.
0: No.
1: No, that Absolutely not. You are correct about that. Jerry Seinfeld has a writing credit on every single episode of Seinfeld.
0: Nope, because he left the season after a while.
1: Nope. Well, he was still involved, but a lot of episodes are written by others. That is true.
0: Yep.
1: That is true.
0: Okay, that's it?
1: Yes.
0: That's it?
1: That's Seinfeld. You want more?
0: Sure.
1: Was it?
0: I mean, that was only like 5-2.
1: Oh, what? What are you talking
0: that's
1: about?
0: Short. It was only like 5-2.
1: 5-2. Oh.
0: Get it?
1: I do now.
0: All right.
1: I was like 5-2 what?
0: Those were good though. I missed a lot of them though.
1: Yeah.
0: You know?
1: Well, we'll keep doing some celebrity factor fictions.
0: Who
1: do you want to do next week?
0: I don't know.
1: All right, we'll think about it.
0: All right. All right. When we come back, we're gonna tune in to the Great Gildersleeve Good Mother's Day program with Hal Perry. My brother hates this series.
1: He's a grouch.
0: He's gonna turn it right off as soon as it comes on. He's gonna turn it off. But I love it, and I know you guys love it, and I know our listeners love it. So it's coming up. Stick around.
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0: All right, we're going to tune into the Great Gildersleeve, but before that, I want to remind you that if you want a link of this entire show every single Monday sent to you, it can be done. 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A lot of people fall asleep because Lisa's pretty boring.
2: Because Carl talks and talks and talks.
0: Boring to listen to. I get it. I have to sit here next to her.
2: In my sentiments.
0: 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Okay, The Great Gildersleeve. Oh, I just love this show. And you know, it was the first program, Lisa, that had a single parent raising kids. First time that was ever done was The Great Gildersleeve. Did you know that?
2: Only because we've talked about it here.
0: He was raising his orphaned niece and nephew, Marjorie and Leroy, and there was also Birdie the cook. She handled some of the chores around the house, and Gildy was a water commissioner of Summerfield. That's what he did for a living, and Hal Perry played that role until 1950. Then he left for other endeavors, and then in came Willard Waterman to play that role, and he did a great job too, but Hal Perry, I really liked him the most. He originated the role, and he stars in this Mother's Day show. Going back to March 2nd, 1949, Hal Perry stars in a great show as heard on NBC. Here's part one of The Great Gildersleeve.
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0: P-A-R-K-A-Y, Parquet Margarine, made by Kraft. Well, let's see what's doing in Summerfield. The great Gildersleeve left his home a few minutes ago, headed for Peavy's Pharmacy, so let's drop in and wait for him there. Well, there's the great man's little nephew, Leroy, sitting at the counter polishing off a soda. And daintily perched beside him is that pretty little girl who's visiting in the Bullard home across the street. Leroy with a girl?
1: I just love to have sodas with you, Leroy. You're so sweet to buy them for me. Mine was simply perfect.
2: Yeah, you make swell sodas, Mr. Peavy.
3: Well, they sound good.
2: Gosh, Brenda, you haven't even finished yours. There's half an inch left in the bottom.
1: My mother says it isn't polite to drink sodas way down to the nose.
2: Huh?
1: She says if you haven't had enough, the polite thing to do is to ask for another one.
2: Another one?

0: two more, Leroy?
1: Oh, gosh, I don't know, Mr. Peavy. Let's see here.
2: If you don't have the cash with you, why don't you charge it?
1: Charge it?
2: In Baltimore, Mother and I have charge accounts all over the town.
1: Yeah? But, gee...
0: I'm making the sodas, Leroy. I think I know somebody I can charge them to.
1: Gosh, thanks, Mr. Peavy.

0: course, if that arrangement isn't satisfactory, the pharmacy will be glad to...
1: Oh, no, that's all right, Peavy. Just can't understand why he doesn't have the cash. It was only yesterday I gave him his June allowance. I better have a talk with that boy.
0: Well, money doesn't last long when you're buying strawberry agonies.
1: Strawberry what?
0: Agonies. Seems to be quite the rage in Baltimore. Tutti Frutti ice cream, chocolate syrup, pistachio ice cream, and strawberry syrup.
1: Eef.
0: You care to have one, Mr. Gildersleeve?
1: Yeah, no thanks, Peavy.
0: I'd like to try one out on an adult.
1: No, Peavy. I'm no guinea pig.
0: Well, no, I wouldn't say that.
1: Nope.

0: Leroy! Leroy!
1: Leroy, are you here, Miss Gillsleeve?
2: He isn't, Bertie. I saw him half an hour ago, and he was on his way home from the drugstore.
1: Well, he's on his way back there now.
2: What?
1: Him and that cute little girl from across the street.
2: But where did Leroy get the money? Last time I saw him, he was broke.
1: Yes.
0: Bertie, has Leroy been borrowing money from you?
1: Me?
2: I don't want Leroy borrowing money.
1: I didn't say I lent him any money, Mr. Gillsleeve, but if I did, he promised to pay it right back.
2: Uh-huh.
1: Well, he did, Mr. Gillsleeve, right after he paid back Miss Marjorie.
2: Has he been borrowing from Marjorie, too?
1: It costs money when you start buying girls perfume. You know that.
2: Perfume? Not Leroy.
1: Well, you have to spend money if you travel in high society, Mr. Gillsleeve, and little Brenda's high society.
2: Perfume? I don't know what's come over that boy. He's never paid any attention to girls before.
1: He had no little cutie like her fan them eyelashes at him before.
2: What?
1: She sure is cute. You ought to see her turn it on, Mr. Gillsleeve. I just love to have sodas with you, Leroy.
2: What does Leroy say to that?
1: He just giggles.
2: Now I know I'm going to have a talk with that boy. I have a feeling he's letting a girl make a fool out of him. Look, here they come now.
1: Well, look at Leroy.
2: Oh, Frank. What's he walking on his hands for?
1: That's puppy love, Mr. Gillsleeve.
2: Puppy love, huh? Wonder if he walked on his hands all the way from the drugstore, 6 blocks. I better call him in before he cartwheels out of sight. Leroy!
3: What? Oh, hiya. Oh, hello, Mr. Gildersleeve.
2: Yeah, hello, Brenda.
3: Doesn't Leroy have a lot of talent?
2: Leroy, if you have a minute to spare, I'd like a word with you.
3: Sure. Goodbye, Brenda. Goodbye. I just loved having that soda with you, Leroy.
0: Oh, brother.
3: And if you'd like to, I'd just love to go to the matinee tomorrow.
2: Leroy, will you please come in the house?
3: Okay. Goodbye, Brenda. Goodbye, Leroy.
0: Leroy, step inside.
3: Sure. I didn't want to be rude, huh?
2: Yes, yes. Step into the den, my boy. I want to have a talk with you.
3: Okay.
2: Now then, Leroy, sit down.
3: If it's about those sodas at Mr. Peavy's, I figured I'd pay you back out of my allowance.
2: It isn't just that, my boy. You borrowed from Bertie, you borrowed from Marjorie. You're living beyond your means, Leroy.
3: Yeah, I sure am.
2: Now then, tell your old uncle everything from the very beginning. Just how did this expensive friendship with little Brenda start?
3: Well, the day she and her mother came to visit the Bullards,
2: mm-hmm.
3: I was showing her how I can stand on my head, and 50 cents rolled out of my pocket.
2: Yes?
3: And the next thing I knew, I was buying her a strawberry agony. Yeah.
2: That's what I thought. Leroy, she places entirely too much emphasis on money. I'm sure Brenda's a very nice little girl, but she was born with a silver spoon in her mouth. She probably doesn't realize that you can't afford these things. So why don't you take it easy, my boy?
3: But gosh, Unc, I like to be with her.
2: Leroy, what's gotten into you? You always avoided girls like poison ivy.
3: Yeah, but Brenda's different.
2: Different? In what way?
3: Well, she says such nice things to a guy.
2: Oh? Huh? What does she say?
3: Oh, you think it was silly.
2: Now, my boy, your old uncle understands these things. What does she say?
3: Well, she says I look like...
2: Like who?
3: Like Gregory Peck.

0: Gregory Peck. Leroy, believe me, you don't look like Gregory Peck.
1: I know, he's taller.
0: Over. Leroy, that little girl is just using...
2: You're tuned in to Money Matters Boston, 1120 AM WBNW. 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

0: from MyPillow using our Hollywood promo code. Okay, we're listening to The Great Gildersleeve, and the woman, the actress playing Ellen Knickerbocker in this show, is Martha Scott. She was born in Missouri in 1912. She was an actress in all medium. She was featured in The Ten Commandments and Ben-Hur. She was nominated for the Academy Award for Best Actress for her role of Emily Webb in Our Town from 1940. On TV, she appeared in Route 66, Ironside, The $6 Million Man. I never missed that show. Mm-hmm. Every week I watch The $6 Million Man. The Bionic Woman liked that show,
1: mm-hmm,
0: too.
1: Not bad.
0: The Mod Squad, Magnum P.I., The Paper Chase,
1: wow.
0: And Murder, She Wrote. She was in a lot of stuff. She has a star on the Hollywood Walk of Fame, and she passed away at the age of 90 in 2003. All right, Martha Scott on this episode of The Great Gildersleeve with Hal Perry starring. Going back to March 2nd, 1949, here's the conclusion.
2: Rumson?
3: Yes, Ellen?
2: You mind driving Brenda downtown? She wants a new dress for tomorrow afternoon. She's going to the movies with Leroy.
3: She has to have a new dress to go see Hopalong Cassidy? My dear sister, don't you know you're spoiling that child?
2: Oh, Rumson Bullard.
3: She's just like you. She gets everything she wants.
2: Don't be silly. There are lots of things I haven't got. For instance, I don't even have a date for your party at the country club tomorrow night. That shouldn't happen to an attractive widow.
3: Oh, now, Ellen, really.
2: Surely there must be some dark and handsome, eligible bachelor around here.
3: Believe me, there's nobody in this neighborhood who fits that description.
2: What about Leroy's uncle across the street?
3: Ellen, I hate to sound uncharitable, but I will not have a Bullard of Baltimore escorted by that blustering water buffalo.
2: Well, he looks like he has possibilities to me.
3: Oh, Ellen, please.
2: I suppose I do sound like a desperate woman, but I just dare anything resembling a knight in shining armor to glance my way.
3: Oh, excuse me, I'll answer the door.
4: Well, hello, Mr. Bullard.
3: Oh, hello, Gildersleeve.
4: I came over to speak to Mrs. Knickerbocker about a personal matter.
3: Oh, no.
4: What?
3: Nothing. Come in, Gildersleeve.
4: Thank you.
3: She's in the living room. Our living room is this way.
4: It is? Oh, yes.
3: Ellen, this is Mr. Gildersleeve, my sister, Mrs. Knickerbocker.
2: Well, how do you do, Mr. Gildersleeve?
4: How do you do, Mrs. Knickerbocker?
2: We were just talking about you.
4: You were?
2: Uh-huh.
3: Yes, we were. I was just telling Ellen what an unusual neighbor you are.
4: Oh, well, thank you. Mrs. Knickerbocker, I came over to have a chat with you about Leroy and little Brenda.
3: Oh, Brenda and Leroy. Well, if you'll excuse me, I can go now. But, Ellen...
2: Yes, Rumson?
3: Don't mistake blue serge for shining armor.
2: Oh.
4: What do you mean by that?
2: Private joke.
4: Oh. Well, Mrs. Knickerbocker, what I came over to talk to you about...
2: Oh, yes, little Brenda and Leroy. Isn't it wonderful they get along so well together? I consider her most fortunate to have Leroy for a playmate while she's here. He's such a perfect little gentleman.
4: He is? Oh, yes, he is.
2: Of course, after meeting his uncle, well, it's easy to see where he gets such sterling qualities.
4: Thank you.
2: A friendship like this is very valuable for Brenda.
4: Well, it's expensive for Leroy, too. I mean, valuable. What I mean to say is, I know little Brenda doesn't mean any harm, but she flatters Leroy quite a bit.
2: Oh?
4: Yes. For instance, she tells him he looks like Gregory Peck.
2: Oh, now, Mr. Gildersleeve, I don't consider that flattery. After seeing his uncle.
5: Huh?
2: When you're both dark and rugged and handsome features.
4: Well, he's taller than I am.
2: Well, he gives one that impression.
4: Well, that's the movies for you. Trick shots.
2: Oh, I knew you'd be a lot of fun. Oh, I hope I see you at the country club tomorrow night.
4: Country club? Well, I hadn't planned on being there.
2: Why not?
4: Well, as a matter of fact, I've been such a busy public official, I haven't gotten around to joining the country club yet.
2: Oh, but Mr. Gildersleeve, you must come. The party won't be a success without you.
4: Well, thank you.
2: And you don't have to be a member to go tomorrow night.
4: But I understood that that's a

0: big benefit dinner. All the seats are probably taken in advance.
1: Mm. The seat next to me isn't taken.
0: What's the matter? Is it broken?
1: No, silly. How frank do I have to be? I haven't an escort.
0: You haven't? Say, I just got a great idea. I don't want you to think I'm pushy, but why don't I escort you to that party?
1: I just love to go with you, Mr. Gildersleeve.
0: Well, a great idea I had. Shall we say seven-ish?
1: Whatever you say.
0: Seven-ish, then. We don't want to be late for dinner. Goodbye.
1: Goodbye.
0: Oh, nearly forgot. Here's a box of candy I brought over.
1: Oh, for me? Jelly beans.
0: Jelly beans? Oh, I mean, it's for you to give to Brenda from Little Leroy.
1: Oh.
0: Like you say, a grand little friendship they have. Goodbye, jelly beans at Leroy.

0: Bertie, I guess everybody who's tried it agrees about parquet margarine.
1: That's right, Mr. Wall.
0: Yep. I guess that we all agree that parquet is the margarine with a delicate, luxury flavor that costs only about half as much as the most expensive spreads.
1: You say it that way if you want to, Mr. Wall. You got a constitutional right to say it any way you want.
0: Well, Bertie, that's...
1: Me, I say parquet tastes real good. It tastes like it should cost twice as much.
0: Well, parquet margarine ought to taste that good. It's prepared like a rare luxury food. Only selected products of American farms are used in making it. That's why parquet is so nutritious. And that's why it has such a light, sweet flavor, whether you use it on hot mashed potatoes or spread it on your Sunday biscuits.
1: Yes, sir, you got a constitutional right to say it that way if you want to.
0: Don't you see, Bertie, that's the way...
1: Parquet tastes so good. That's my way of saying it. Tastes like it should cost twice as much.
0: Well, friends, there's one thing that Bertie and I do agree on. And I think there's only one way to say it. We'd both like you to try parquet.
1: You're getting better all the time, Mr. Wall. Yes, sir.
0: That's P-A-R-K-A-Y, parquet margarine made by Kraft.

0: Well, the wealthy mother and daughter visiting the Bullards are causing quite a commotion in the Gildersleeve home. The great man didn't think Leroy could afford so many soda fountain dates with a daughter, so he went over to complain and came back with a country club date with her mother. And this morning, it's duly recorded in the Summerfield Indicator.
1: Listen to this, Unky. Society is agog over the dinner party tonight at the country club.
2: Marjorie, I read that.
3: I haven't. Read it to me, Marge.
4: Leroy each approves.
1: Okay. I think you should hear about your uncle's plunge into society, Leroy. Huh?
4: Marjorie?
1: Prominent visiting socialite, Mrs. Ellen Bullard Knickerbocker of Baltimore and Palm Beach.
3: Hey, that's Brenda's mother.
1: Will be escorted by Mr. Throckmorton P. Gildersleeve. That's your uncle, Leroy, of Summerfield in the water department.
3: How do you like that?
2: All right, Marjorie, that'll be enough.
3: Hey, Unc, how come you're taking Brenda's mother to the country club when you won't even let me...
2: No, Leroy, I've had time to think it over, and I've changed my mind about the Knickerbockers.
3: Yeah?
2: By the way, here's a dollar.
3: Gosh, thanks. What's it for?
2: Well, you wanted to take little Brenda to the movies this afternoon, didn't you? I'm not the kind of an uncle who objects to a boy spending a little money on movies and sodas.
3: What a character.
2: Don't take too much hair off the top, Floyd, and leave the sideburns long like Gregory Peck.
5: Okay, Commish. I see by the society column you're breaking bread with the country club set tonight.
2: Well, I am going out there for dinner, if that's what you mean.
5: Escorting Mrs. Ellen Bullard Knickerbocker of Baltimore, I see.
2: Yep.
5: Uh-huh. I've been giving this splurge of yours a little thought, Commish. How about letting me chauffeur you out there?
2: Floyd, I don't think I need a chauffeur to drive my car.
5: Commish? You mean you're taking your Baltimore Oriole to the country club in a 1937 touring car?
2: 36.
5: How are you going to feel when you rattle up to the front portico behind all them Cadillacs and turn your keys over to a sneering attendant?
2: Now, Floyd...
5: Worse than that, how's the rich Mrs. Knickerbocker of Baltimore gonna feel?
2: Well, I hadn't

0: almost forgot about that. Thank you, my dear. I'll stop by the florist and get something.
1: She's wearing black, so she gave me a little hint.
0: Oh?
1: White orchids.
0: White orchids. Oh, that's fine. I'll get a nice bunch of those.
1: Oh. She'll love that. They're only $10 a piece.
0: Oop. Well, I'll get one and be sure it's in full bloom. Oh, that must be Floyd. By George, the horn alone is worth $10.

0: the evening delightful, Mr. Gildersleeve?
1: Yes, indeed. Delightful.
0: It reminds me so much of those early spring evenings motoring along the French Riviera.
1: The French? Well, a little.
0: This is a lovely automobile you have, Mr. Gildersleeve.
1: Oh, thank you. Nice horn, too. It Munson, the horn.
2: Will that be all, Mr. Gildersleeve?
1: Well, that's all I can think of right now, Munson. Oh, you might turn on the radio.
2: Okay, Commissioner Gildersleeve.
1: We have a loudspeaker in the back seat here, Mrs. Knickerbocker.
0: Oh, but this must be quite an expensive car.
1: Oh, yeah, $10 a night. I mean, listen to the music.
0: Isn't that a lovely song?
1: Lovely. La, la, la, la,
0: la, la, la. Oh, Mr. Gildersleeve, you're a baritone. I just love baritones.
1: Oh, you do? Huh? I've got my love to keep me warm.
0: Beautiful, go on.
1: I can't remember a worse December. Just watch those icicles form.
0: Splendid.
1: What do I care if icicles form?
2: I got my love.
1: I've got my love to
2: keep me warm.
1: Munson, Munson, please. Floyd, pay attention to your driving. For heaven's sake.

0: May I have the waiter bring you another demi-tasse, Mrs. Knickerbocker?
1: No, thank you, Mr. Gildersleeve.
0: Well, it's been quite an evening, hasn't it, Mr. Bullard?
2: Hasn't it?
0: I'll bet you were surprised when you heard I was escorting your sister, weren't you?
2: Frankly, Gildersleeve, I was.
1: And I think my water commissioner is the most attractive escort here.
0: Well, thank you. I'm going to have to come out here more often. After all, the country club uses a lot of our water.
1: Oh, hasn't it been fun?
0: Yeah, it certainly has. Certainly been fun for me. Wonderful dinner. Mr. Bullard, who pays for all this?
2: Oh, I'm glad you reminded me, Gildersleeve. It's time I made an announcement. Members of the Summerfield Country Club and distinguished guests.
0: That's us.
2: We hope you enjoyed your dinner.
0: Oh, yes.
2: That's why we waited until now to tell you how much it's going to cost you.
0: What's this?
2: The dinner is $10 a plate.
0: Oop, that's $20. That makes 40 I've spent.
2: The proceeds tonight will be used for a very worthwhile project. This affair is sort of a benefit, you know, so we don't mind giving a little, do we?
0: This keeps up, they'll have to throw a benefit for me. Well, I won't have to spend any more.
2: Quiet, please. Now, we only need about $200 more.
0: I knew I was giving Leroy good advice. Why didn't I take it?
2: So, would someone present who really enjoyed his dinner care to start the ball rolling?
1: I think he's looking at you, Mr. Gildersleeve.
0: He is?
1: Why don't you start things off?
0: Well, I'm in this far. Mr. Bullard.
2: Yes?
0: I'd like to contribute $5.
1: Oh. Wonderful. I just love a generous man, Mr. Gildersleeve.
0: Ew, what the heck? Make it 10.
2: Well, thank you, Mr. Gildersleeve. Members of the country club, I think you'll agree that this is a most generous gesture on the part of our city water commissioner. Since the club will be using this money to drill a well and install our own private water system.

0: The Great Gildersleeve will be back in just a moment. 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
1: Ladies and gentlemen, besides the members of our regular cast, we had two charming newcomers to Summerfield tonight. Mrs. Knickerbocker of Baltimore. He was played by the lovely star of the new RKO movie, The Story of Sam Wilson, Miss Martha Scott.
2: Thank you, Hal. Being in Summerfield tonight with you has been a lot of fun.
1: Well, thank you, Martha. Come to see us again. Say hello to Sam Wilson, too. And here's our other charming miss and the star of radio's junior miss, Miss Barbara Whiting.
3: Thank you, Mr. Perry. I just love being Leroy's girlfriend.
1: Well, I'm sure he enjoyed it, too. Didn't you, Leroy? Oh, for good night.
0: The Great Gildersleeve is played by Harold Perry. It was written by John Elliott and Andy White, with music by Jack Meekin. This is John Wall saying goodnight for the Kraft Foods Company, makers of the famous line of Kraft quality food products. 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

0: Hi, Art. Hey, what you doing?
1: Hello, Finney. I'm just about to make an announcement that Duffy's Tavern follows immediately.
0: Yeah, I know. It follows immediately on Nibbuk.
1: Nibbuk? Finnegan, what is this Nibbuk?
0: That's easy, Art. N-B-C.
2: 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Hope you enjoyed that.
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5: All across America, we are Red Eye Radio. He is Eric Harley, and I'm Gary McNamara. Good morning. Hello. All right, let's go back. Let's see what a prediction was made 6 years ago, all right?
6: All right.
5: Here we go. Bernie Sanders, six years ago. Right. A little over 6 years ago. Here we go.
7: The scientists are telling us that if we don't act incredibly boldly within the next 6-7 years, there will be irreparable damage done, not just to Nevada, not just to Vermont or Massachusetts, but to the entire world.
5: There you go.
6: Yeah.
5: Anything change?
6: All there's been damage done, it has nothing to do with the environment. It's the radical left that's doing the damage.
5: Well, this is just a continuation of what we've always said. When every doomsday scenario that is made, and they've all been doomsday scenarios.
6: Yeah.
5: When not one of them ever come true, when is it okay to say, well, if you've been wrong, if you've thrown out over the last couple of decades 50 doomsday scenarios, which you say absolutely is going to happen or are going to happen, and they don't, when do you lose credibility?
6: You never do on the left, because they don't care about the truth. Credibility only matters if you care about the truth.
5: Yeah,
6: and they've never cared about the truth.
5: Just find
6: that interesting. They just want the willfully ignorant to move on and go about their day and not look into the facts, not check them on their false predictions over the years. For decades that they've been doing this.
5: Yeah.
6: And they don't care about the truth.
8: Somebody mentioned, I saw it over the weekend again. Seems like more people are picking up. We actually played it a few weeks ago when Gore was out there saying one of the concerns we have now is global cooling.
6: Mm-hmm. It
8: was
6: like, yeah, right. Yeah. Well, you know, that's, of course, they're going to have to change their tune. How many times have they changed their tune? It was global warming. It was climate chaos. It was temporarily displaced climate. No, wait. That was for illegal immigrants. It was global chaos and global what was the catastrophic something? They had something with catastrophic in it. Change the definition every day. That way no one gets to double check you. When you can make a boy a girl or a girl a boy just by saying so, then the definitions or what you call climate change or whatever your next thing is, or your big

0: numbers. So let's start right there. Headline inflation up 0.5% month over month. I believe expectations were for a 0.4% increase. Year over year, 6.4% year over year. So a decline from last month, but again, yeah, slightly hotter than was anticipated, I believe.
1: Yeah, I think we'd been lulled into a sense in markets, not us, just collectively we, the whole country.

0: Gary McNamara. All right, here is what AOC had to say. Here we go again. Oh, man. Just keep bringing on the quotes, AOC.
1: Sure.
0: Here we go.
2: The American Revolution was against the billionaires of their time. And we are declaring independence from such an extreme marriage of wealth and power and the state.
0: What the hell is she talking about? Just making crap up as you go along.
3: Make it up as you go along.
0: My God.
3: Make it up as you go along. It's part of something that Bernie has been doing, her pal Bernie has been doing this for the longest time. You can't make it because of the rich and powerful. There's no way. It's impossible. That's right out of the Bernie playbook.
0: Well,
3: it's impossible to earn $1 billion.
0: That's what really came out of Occupy Wall Street.
3: Yeah.
0: And I remember the night we got the call from the student at UCLA who said, you know, the billionaires, I can't afford my education.
3: Right.
0: And here are the billionaires, and she bought into it completely. And
3: right.
0: We're just like, wow.
3: Right.
0: Wow.
3: Yeah. And she wants everybody to believe this junk, garbage.
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The headline reports that we saw this morning for January were slightly higher than expectations, but I would say within a rounding error of overall expectations for what we would see from the headline numbers. So let's start right there. Headline inflation up

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4: All across America, we are Red Eye Radio. He is Eric Harley, and I'm Gary McNamara. Good morning.
5: Hello.
4: All right, couple of things. First off, when we're talking about Virginia, just one of the tangents that we were on, and a couple of things that I saw on social media, it's like where Democrats are saying, see, this is all because of Trump, what's going on in Virginia. It's like, excuse me, Democrats are the one that passed the law.
5: Right. Exactly.
4: They passed this law, you know, that, you know, they didn't want gerrymandering. They've always been for it, and the judges have said you didn't follow the law.
5: Right.
4: It's the law that you passed. And we were then talking about joining the compact, you know, where Virginia joined the compact. And again, I believe it'll be found unconstitutional because there isn't a workaround around the Electoral College.
5: Right, there isn't one.
4: Right, it doesn't matter if you join a compact with another state.
5: Right.
4: And the federal government doesn't have to recognize it. They wouldn't recognize it.
5: Right.
4: Because the Constitution doesn't recognize a compact.

0: flag. They believed it was going to take them forward because, again, it was going to allow them to change the definition of words, change science, change from the party of science, all of that. And that's what you do when you can control the language and change the definition of words. The language is the first part of overall communism and control by one group.
1: You know something, I thought about this when I mentioned Richard Grenell. And some people may not know who he is, but they know who the Treasury Secretary is, Scott Bessent.
0: Mm-hmm.
1: How many people don't know that Scott Bessent is gay?
0: I bet it's a lot.
1: But that's the difference between practicing identity politics and not practicing identity politics.
0: Exactly. He wasn't chosen because he's gay.
1: Right. And the Democrats never say, oh, it's good that you did. So it doesn't matter.
0: Well, you go back to 2016. And Ted Cruz won Iowa. The first Latino to win the Iowa caucuses. Nope. You didn't hear that being paraded around by the liberal activist in the media?
2: No, but we do remember the questioning that he got it, right?
0: Yeah. Oh, from Mark Halperin?
2: From Mark Halperin.
0: Yeah, Mark Halperin. Oh, you say you're... So it was this the line of questioning. Joe, you're of Cuban descent. What, do you speak Spanish? Well, what kind of Cuban music do you like? What kind of Cuban...

0: course.
1: Now
0: he was in full attack.
1: By the way,
0: mode.
1: I think he does a great job on the
2: I think
1: he does some really good critical analysis now, but he now is not who he was.
0: No. I mean, he's work right now does not reflect who he was.
1: No.
0: I'll
1: not.

0: is not the issue with me. It's their qualification. It's been going on for ever on the left when, who was it? Was it Opie that did the video that did the, no, it was Tom Hanks. Did the nine one too, but Tom Hanks did like a 9 or 10 minute video endorsing Obama without talking about his own qualifications, only talked about his skin color.
1: That Scott Jennings got into that. Was it with, I can't think of his name. Was that Brazil he got into it with?
0: Hmm.
1: You know, you assume
0: that, down in Brazil?
1: You know, why do you assume that, you know, blacks are going to vote Democrat now?
0: Hmm.
1: That's slowly changing. You can't, and boy,
0: right.
1: That was this great back and forth, but that's the, you know, that's the point. When you look at, you know, the Republicans are looked at as Neanderthal, but it's the Republicans who don't practice identity politics.
0: Well, exactly. And
1: they will embrace you if you agree with them on the issues.
0: Right. Regardless of your background or anything
1: but
0: in your life.
1: If you look at the identity politics, which is the racism, which has been instituted.

0: it's no way to run a party long term. You cannot keep dividing in a political party. So you've got that with the Democrats. You've got the movement in the next census.
1: Mm-hmm.
0: They're slowly losing congressional seats to red states.
2: Yeah.
0: And that's not good. And the other thing is they're now losing capital. They can't balance their budgets. They're having to tax more in the middle class. And it's all, it just keeps building and building and building and building and more radical than ever before.
1: Well,
0: now the interesting thing on money, because you and I brought this up, New York Post had the story that, for example, Kamala leads gangbusters right now.
2: Yeah.
0: Now, we've said before it doesn't mean
1: anything. In the polls, right?
0: Yeah. Yes, in the polls.
1: Yeah.
0: Political allies and former aides have all shied away from a full-throated endorsement of Kamala Harris. And now it seems her financial backers and sisters feel the same way the Los Angeles Times has reported. In scathing interviews with former fundraisers and donors who gave more than $1 million to 24, many seem to look away rather than embrace her as a contender. I think it's too early to pick a favorite in the 28-28 race, but Kamala Harris, one donor said, who was granted anonymity,

0: the outlet. I don't think she would appeal to a swing voter, and I think we need to win swing voters. But she's slide numbers.
1: No, she's in the lead.
0: Yeah, she's in the lead.
1: In all the polls.
0: Yeah, he's way behind. But if you don't have the money, that doesn't mean anything.
1: And we've talked about this for the longest time. Follow the money. And it was a weird thing that happened in 24, the way that money was going and how the election broke down for the Democrats because of the whole Joe Biden thing, anointing Kamala and everything. And that was just a bizarre scenario. When you get back to an actual primary, then we have to go back to 2020. And we have Kamala Harris, who didn't make it to 2020 because the donors did not give to her. December 3rd, 2019, she dropped out. She was out of her campaign, was in shambles, had no morale left, and broke down. So she didn't.

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0: We are Winnie Radio. He's Eric Carly, and I'm Tamara. Coming up on the bottom of the hour, Kamala's cash problems that we just started. But the other point would be, well, who's going to replace her? By the way, I think AOC is to run.
1: Yeah,
0: and it's going to run. But I wanted just to give this update because we had talked about this on Friday's show. And it was where the Walgreens in Chicago was closing, one of the Walgreens there. And an alderman in Chicago say they ought to be charged with corporate abandonment, that they ought to be charged, you know, criminally charged with it. More information coming out. Walgreens is closing that store on June 4th after 1 million losses in 2025 and high theft rates. The store had been there more than 20 years. Walgreens was four times the company's average. Walgreens spent $400,000 a year on security officers in addition to other measures, but still that wasn't enough. Thieves would break through the defenses and rob the store anyway. So that's it.
2: Yeah, I mean, that's stores are having to make these. And by the way, it's very expensive to shut down. It's not just $1 million in losses. It's what it's on. It's very costly.
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1: And he is Eric Harley, and I'm Gary McNamara. You know, I really think that the

0: York Times story that now the Democrats in California are thinking, well, this whole thing of running the primaries where we could have two Republicans that could possibly win, we've got to change that, that they don't have anything to run on anymore.
1: Right.
0: They don't have anything to run on, and right. so they're looking right. at any way to keep power. It was funny because just this came up just during the break there, and I went, this almost mirrors exactly what we've been saying.
1: Yeah.
0: Victor Davis had explaining why the Democrats are losing power and what they plan to do to keep it. Mm. Here we go.
2: It seems to me that the Democrats have lost confidence. In other words, they don't believe that you, the voter, really does want an open border, or you want 53 million born without audits that ensure acculturation, integration, assimilation. And the same is true of critical race, critical legal theory, or the emphasis and fixations on transgenderism, or the new green, the Green New Deal, to would have been disastrous had we enacted the full agenda of the left, given what the status of oil is, and we're the largest reservoir of oil and gas in the history of civilization right now. And you put it all together, and that message of the Democrats is not appealing. And so, of course, in the short term, their strategy has been, we're not Donald Trump. Donald Trump is a fascist, and we're going to go demonstrate against Tesla and ICE and no kings, and we're going to try to put him in jail and impeach him on third time. But long term, it suggests that they have two choices. They either have to change their culture and go back to more traditional lifestyles to improve their demographics, and to go back to the assimilationist model I think the Republicans have. I don't see that happening. Or they would have to lower taxes and back entitlements in these blue states to retain their high earners and their upper middle class people who are for the most part leaving. They're not going to do that.
0: I was amazed because when I just said, oh, this seems to be, I'm like, oh my gosh, it's yeah. it's almost as if,
1: yep,
0: it's almost as if karma said, okay, you've got to play that, you got to play Victor Davis Hanson there, because it's exactly, you know, what we have been saying over and over and over again, and that's the problem. You know, you look at the dike down, and you know, it's like people go, well, how can Kamala be in charge? It's like, well, nobody wants Newsom. Because he's easy to run against. You say, do you want to be California?
1: Right.
0: And, you know, that goes against him. And so you've got Harris, and nobody else is in single digits.
3: Well, and Harris is only there because she held office as president before. Newsom's only being talked about because he's been governor of California. But without any of that, and I know experience is important.
0: Well,
3: it can be. But you set that aside. Who was it? Tell me where that dream ticket or any ticket really is.
0: Well, I can look at the Republicans right now for 2028. And I'll just throw three names off the top of my head. J.D. Vance, Marco Rubio, DeSantis.
1: Yeah.
0: Tell me what's comparable on the other side.
3: There aren't any. You're settling regardless of which direction you turn. They really are settling because Newsom is not only represents the failed policies of California, he's got empty suit syndrome like nobody I've seen in recent years. And it's bad. He's almost a holdover from the Obama years in the rock star, it's all about me thing. That's what he looks like every time he takes the stage. It's the opposite of Governor DeSantis. DeSantis, who's doing the work. And Newsom is failing at every single turn and also wants to make it about at every turn.
0: And if you see right now, for example, if you want to compare, you know, compare the two parties, you know, you look and you go, okay, Harris is, sorry, she's an empty shell.
1: Yeah.
0: Newsom, all flash, no even substance that the far left believes.
1: Right.
0: Because they don't know where he's going to go.

0: I think it was, let me say, this was Anna Kasparian, who just was blasting Newsom. Hmm. And she's as far left as you can get.
1: Yeah.
0: When it gets to, my gosh, I've heard her talk Israel. It's like, well, are you just an out-and-out right anti-Semite or whatever? Hmm. But I want to find this here because I was just, did I save this? I think I did because it was just, I don't know if I have it here in front of me. But she was just blasting him, and it was on... it was on police.
1: Mm-hmm.
0: Yeah. It was on the fact that, you know, that the referendum passed, you know, all this stop crime, and he's doing everything not to get the money to fund it.
1: Right. Right.
0: And she's like, you know, what in the world's going on? And I think the headline beneath it was, he can't even convince Democrats to vote for him.
2: Well, no. But, I mean, and there's part of the other problem. The rules that have created and the mindset and culture that has created identity politics is also part of what creates the anti-tribalism. It's trying to get, again, you can't really anybody. This is kind of a holdover from Occupy Wall Street too. Well, we have no one to speak for us. Well, you're speaking for it. You guys, right? Well, yeah, but I'm not really speaking for us. Yeah, but you are. And it's a holdover from that mindset of, well, I can't really endorse this person. I honestly believe that's the only reason Kamala has any numbers is because of identity politics. Period. You want to say it, and that's it. Do we have a woman? Do we have a woman of color? Okay, great. Let's go with that one. And then it becomes the soup show that it was all over again the moment it starts. And this is why donors are saying, nope. Nope. We're not throwing our money behind something that's going to implode and go very badly for us.
0: Okay, I found it. Right. Okay, I found the audio with her. Now, she's as far left as you can get. Hmm. All right, and this is about Newsom. All right,
3: I don't know about all that, but I will concede that Gavin Newsom's leadership in California has been a complete and utter disaster. As a Californian, I 100% have experienced he's out to lunch, right? Like, he changes his ideology depending on what he thinks is fresh and what's hip at any given moment. 76% of Californians voted in favor of something known as Prop 36, which is to roll back some of the soft on crime policies. That requires funding. He has been pushing back against adequately funding the efforts to essentially roll back those policies to ensure that
4: you're for his more pro-crime strategy. You're for the more pro-crime strategy, just to be clear.
3: Absolutely.
4: Okay,
3: yes,
4: good.
3: Yes.
4: Okay. Yeah. So that's important. So you think
0: so they got into some offshoots there, but that shows right there. I mean, she's as far as you can get.
1: Yeah.
0: And that my point was the far left doesn't like him.
1: No,
0: because
1: they
0: don't believe that he can sell their policies. Now, when you look at the rest, I mean, whether it's Buttigieg or whether it's AOC or who else is off the top of my head, I can't think of who else is left. Cory Booker.
1: Yeah.
0: Maybe. Is Cory Booker going to run? We're going to give it an

0: have that one common thread.
1: There is
0: no issue whatsoever in sitting down and debating anybody at any turn. Kamala Harris can't even be on a podcast for any longer than a minute or two. You can't sit down, and the same with Gavin Newsom, and exactly what she just said in that audio cut is what I'm explaining. He wants to make it about him. What's hip and cool right now? Well, I'm going to, and this is the way liberals see it. That isn't going to be whatever's trending right now. Well, here's the problem. The liberal playbook changes every day. It's part of the culture of identity politics. With all of the changes of who we're on board and championing today, well, tomorrow it's going to be different. So don't get too invested today, which means you can't invest in any of these candidates fully because tomorrow they're going to be the oppressor.
2: Trump did not get elected because of tribalism or identity politics. Trump got elected from the first term. Trump, interest in Trump has been there because of where he stands on the issues. So that's why he's in where he is in.
0: Right.
2: The three people that are being talked about as possible candidates, and it, you know, Rubio already said he's not going to run against J.D. Vance. Right. But I'm just talking about the three people that are up there. They all are up there because they effectively communicate differently than Trump.
0: Yeah.
2: One of the problems we've said is at times Trump doesn't communicate effectively. Sometimes he does. Other times he doesn't communicate effectively. Mm-hmm. You've got, with Democrats, you've got to find the person that can sell what people don't want. Republicans, when you look at those three people up there, they communicate effectively, or the belief is they can communicate effectively if they become president, or if they run for president, what the American people actually want. That's the difference.
0: Yes. Right.
2: And it's an impossible situation if you're a Democrat.
0: And they're not changing their answers at every turn. The Democrats have to change their answers at every turn. Defund the police. Refund the police. It's always changing.
2: When's refund ICE going to?
0: Yeah. Good luck with that one. It's going to be a few years.
2: We are Red Eye Radio.
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4: We are Red Eye Radio. He is Eric Carley, and I'm Gary McNamara. So yeah, it's fascinating when you look at what might be in 2028 or who might run. But the story that Kamala, because that was the thing, every poll here for the last 6 months or so, Kamala leads. She's doing great, right. And that story came out saying she can't get any fundraising. Nobody wants to spend money on her. They right. believe that these polls don't matter at all at this point. But the Democrats are looking for someone to sell the American public on the issues that the American public doesn't believe in. That Democrats have.
0: Yes. And it's over and over again, they're trying to find workarounds to their problem. Either by changing the system, by doing whatever they can do to get around the Constitution and or process. And it's just mind-boggling, but people still vote for them. There are people out there in our country that want them to win.

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8: All across America, we are Red Eye Radio. He is Eric Carley, and I'm Gary. You know, interesting, we had played last hour Victor Davis Hanson and what he said about the problem that the Democrats are in right now. And we talked about, you know, immigration, illegal immigration. He talked about the assimilation of immigrants into the country, which the pub wanted. You know, you and I remember a couple of years ago when the Democrats were going crazy and everything else, and Republicans were saying, well, no, we will assimilate into our culture. That's nationalism, remember that?
9: Yeah, yeah.
8: Christian right. nationalism, right. And then they took the poll in Canada. It's like 95% of Canadians believe that any immigrant that comes to Canada need to share Canadian values.
9: Right.
8: That was fine. As long as...
9: Exactly.
8: When you think about the debate last week... Oh, no, I know what I'm going to get to. I took an Uber last week and was picked up. The gentleman's name was Ismail. Originally from Pakistan, a United States citizen. Mm-hmm. No, he's a citizen of the country. And we were having a long about everything. It was just about everything. It was about a half-hour ride, so we just talked about everything. Stops up at a stoplight, whatever. He turns and looks at me. He said, you know that the United States, nobody touches it. This is the best country in the world ever.
9: Yeah. All right. Yeah.
8: And I went, okay. I give that an A for assimilation.
9: Well,
8: but he knew why.
9: Yeah.
8: He knew why. You know, he understood the Constitution. We talked about it. We talked the makeup and the separation of powers and what makes us different. He knew it. And it's like, oh, yeah, that's right. You got to study that kind of stuff in order to become a citizen, don't you?
9: Interesting, because I saw this YouTuber over the weekend, and it's a guy from Italy, and he's a bass player. He's an incredible bass player. He's pretty funny, and he's been doing these videos for several years. And so he has the thumbnail up. It's all.

0: for January were slightly higher than expectations, but I would say within a ring error of overall expectations for what we would see headline numbers. So let's start right there. Headline inflation up 0.5% month over month. I believe expectations were for a 0.4% increase. Year over year, 6.4% year over year. So a decline from last month, but again, slightly hotter than anticipated, I believe.
1: Yeah, I think we'd been lulled into markets, not us, just collectively we, the whole country, investors, however you

0: my love family. So he's leaving now. If he ends up in California, it'll be worse, and he'll go right back home. But I don't know where he's going to, but he says he's leaving. But he points out the entire equation of living under such a rule. And he says, you know, people will come, they'll save all their life to spend 1 week in my country first. But this is the truth about my country and what it's like to live here. And he says, it's taxing him apparently on the growth. What he implied was they're taxing him on the gross of what his rep, not the cost of everything that goes along being an influencer or a YouTuber and all of that. And he said, 60%, the majority of what I earn goes to my government. And yet the benefits of, there's benefits of free health care. While there are no benefits when you actually need it, you have to wait for your benefits for months and months and months, 6 months or longer, he said. Thought to myself, it's interesting because I really didn't think about, you know, where he was from, where he lived. He never really talked about it. I wondered about other, I do watch YouTubers from other countries, and I've for a couple of them, looked up the tax rate. What is the tax rate? What do they pay? Because their YouTube have to be through the roof based on the number of views that they have, the number of subscribers that they have. They're likely making millions of dollars a year. About Davey 504, he's making that much, but he's making a lot. He's clearly making a living. And this is, again, part of, you know, what we look at it, of why people want to come here. Ismael, who wanted to come here and then became a citizen.
1: Oh, one of the things he said, because I said, well, I said, the way the media portrays the country is not the real. He goes, that's absolutely it.
0: Yeah.
1: He said, but even when I would see outside media of this country, he goes, it's nothing like it. There isn't racial strife here. He goes, the politician. He said, this is the most, the people that I met, he goes, the opportunities that I have. And it's amazing because, you know, when I've been picked up over the years, Ubers and everything else, I remember when I used to go to Portland a lot, and I had a couple of Russian immigrants.
0: Mm-hmm.
1: Absolutely were the biggest ever imagined, and most of them working 2-3 jobs in order to survive, in order to go to, you know, going to college, working. All I cared about was the opportunity, and I get to keep the majority of my money, and I get to build a life. And they were just, you know, just grateful. And that's the way Ismael was when I talked to him the other day. But you made a point about, because this is a great scene now in liberal states, where you've got now billionaires that are saying, sorry, we're going to go. Millionaires, we're going to go. Sorry, Washington State, but, you know, bye. Yep, bye. Yep. Oh, we don't care. Bye-bye. I just, normally I probably wouldn't play this because it's two SNL people.
0: Yeah.
1: This is part of their podcast. This is David Spade and Dana Carvey, you know, just with Gavin Newsom. And because we had talked about Gavin Newsom earlier.
0: Right, yeah.
1: And I'd say this from a few days ago, but I just thought, I go, okay, this fits perfect right now. Mm-hmm. Gavin Newsom and the fact that, you know, why are we paying more taxes? What about the $20 billion that disappeared for the homeless?
0: Right.
1: Nobody should care where it went. This is something that we've talked about a little bit, but not in this context. How will that affect the voter? You see Minneapolis, like, you guys knew this fraud was going on, and until you got caught, you really didn't care.
0: Right.
1: The hospice stuff in California, mm-hmm. the $20 million in homeless funds that, well, we can't really tell you where it went.
0: Right.
1: And they're asking you to pay more money. And this is where they, both David Spade and Dana Carvey, it starts out with David Spade. Here we go.
2: The same broader problem with people paying taxes in California. They're building a $100 billion train to Sacramento, San Francisco area. I don't know if everyone's clamoring for it when you could take $1 trillion and probably fix a lot of problems in California. But they keep pushing this 10-year thing about the train. That's just one of the crazy things. They lose $20 billion, but they want more money for it. Well, that's why people get tired of paying taxes and going, well, what are you doing? Gavin Newsom just vetoed a bill asking for an audit of where the money for homeless goes. He said, not a chance. You're not going to see that.

0: That's
1: well, I don't think anyone agree with this. There are states, I don't have them offhand, who basically you go to their website and they tell you where he's going.
0: Yeah.
1: Line by line. Maybe it's thousands of pages a year, but you can see where it's going. Mm. So when he's behind the curtain, don't pay attention to Gavin Newsom, you know. It's a little
0: it's
1: bit
0: just frustrating because you go, you can't ask for more. I mean, if you're in a household and someone's blowing all the money, you go, what are you spending on? Don't worry about it. Just give us more money. You go, well, I'd like to see something. And if it's fixing homeless, great. But don't just take it and then be like, homeless has gotten worse. You go,
1: it's like, excuse me, Gavin Newsom. Could we ask where the $20 billion went? Or,
0: that's a great question, but no.
1: Garth, I'm sorry.
0: That was Garth asking?
2: Yeah. No, but that's it.
3: You know, and these are guys who have done very, very well lives, and they're like, you keep asking for more, yet there's no accountability to where the money goes, and if we ask, you're indignant, and you don't want to tell us. It's just, no, you should be willing to pay more, even though we can't see the results.
2: Right. Yeah, it's...
3: Or if the money's lost, or there's fraud involved in it, you say, no, no, no, we don't want you to look by the curtain.
2: Well, and if there's fraud, as there was in Minnesota, well, nobody talks about... Everybody's talking about it, but nobody's talking about it until it becomes a national issue. When the rest of the country finds out, people pretend they're surprised when they knew about it all along. But that's liberalism. Because the truth doesn't work for you. At every turn, it works against you. So you have to change the truth, hide the truth, make up facts, you know, lie, make up things, and they're not facts if you make them up, of course. You have to lie. That's how you create an agenda. Where is the truth? Where is the truth? Where are the people that are looking for something real when it comes to being the governor of California, being the mayor of LA, being the president of the United States in terms of the Democratic Party? Where is the reality on the left?
3: Where's just, and I've heard this more coming from Republicans, or even I've heard this more from, we don't make any common sense.
2: Right.
3: There's no common sense in our party anymore.
2: Right. Right.
3: Everything is NBC and selfishness.
2: Yep.
3: Everything is identity politics, which is racism or the misogyny of the radical transgender movement. Common sense. This isn't 2026.
2: Yeah.
3: No, I don't know what year. They're certainly not living in 2026. These are ideas that have been long rejected by the American public. Why are you bringing them up again? Why do you believe that this is where we should, you know, this is where we should go? And then, like I said, you see that, for example, AOC sees there's an opening here, and when asked the other day about whether she's going to seek higher office in 2028, she said, my ambition is to change the country. Well, we've heard the bull.
2: Yeah.
3: There's no way you can become a billionaire in this country. It's not possible without committing a crime, is what she was implying. And then I think she was. Oh yeah, the country was founded by what did she say? It was award billionaires.
2: Yeah. Right. Basically.
3: Yeah. And it was just like, what are you talking about?
2: She knows nothing about the foundation of this nation. Absolutely nothing. And nothing about the Constitution. What she wants to change is the Constitution.
3: And there seems to be no curiosity. Well, you're right. I mean, the ambition to change the country is you want to change the Constitution.
2: Yes. That's what she's saying.
3: And, you know, we know what portions. Separation of powers.
2: Yes.
3: Electoral college.
2: Right.
3: The Senate. Get rid of all those because...

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0: Good morning. Thanks for coming up on the bottom of the hour. We'll get to what the president said about the latest Iran offer. Interesting. I was reading. Was it Brit Hume the other day was on X, and he was talking to this one military expert who said, you know, attempting to say that the United States has failed and that Iran is victorious is just ridiculous. I think it was James who said, yeah, but the president said the sign of victory would be unconditional surrender. He's not asking for that now. And Brit Hume had to admit, yeah, okay, you know, you're right. It's still a great success for the United States, but the president keeps setting this high bar, and if he doesn't meet it, that's how the Democrats will judge.
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1: And he is Eric Harley, and I'm Gary McNamara. Welcome and good morning. Thanks so much being here. 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Yeah, I found it. It was Brit Hume over the weekend wrote, "U.S. mission in Iran is being judged by a standard in which only complete capitulation is victory for the U.S., but merely is victory for Iran." This nonsense is explained.

0: sanctions. Its economy is under severe strain. Its proxies are degraded. Its deterrence credibility has suffered. Its strategic ambitions have been rolled back. United States and its partners still hold the upper hand because the foundations of Iranian power have been systematically reduced, and rebuilding them may take far longer than many observers are willing to admit. And all of that is true, without question. And then James Rosen gets on board and says to Britt, perhaps, but President Trump set the standard of complete capitulation himself when he posted on the seventh day of the war, there will be no deal with Iran except surrender. And Britt Hume wrote, yes, he did. And you are free to judge this mission not by what it has objectively accomplished, but typically exaggerated claims about it. Well, that's the problem. That's a problem politically and domestically, as we've talked about before. Mm-hmm. You know, don't, as we said before, don't overpromise and underdeliver. Now, it may be we could view it in a couple weeks, depending on what happens. The president said yesterday that the Iranian deal, what they brought back to him is completely unacceptable. From what it's no different from what we were talking about 2 weeks ago or 3 weeks ago.
1: Right. Nothing's changed.
0: Nothing's changed. And so how long do you continue it? And then the president's proclamations when he came out, remember, this is probably, what, 2 weeks ago? Iran wants this deal. No, they don't. Say
1: no.
0: That.
1: No.
0: Don't do that.
1: No.
0: There's no need to do it. Marco Rubio it. Rubio say it. But, I mean, that's a problem when, because Britt Hume's like, you know, you can't just, well, wait a minute. If I judge the war by what the president, then I can judge it that way, because that's what he said.
1: Right.
0: And he had to admit, well, you just have to assume that strictly exaggerating about it. Well, independence, people don't pay attention. They don't pay attention like you and I do, or Britt Hume does, or James Rosen does, or John Spencer, you know, the war expert does. They just does.
1: Well,
0: and then says, well, we don't have unconditional surrender. What's going on? And that's why, again, in a war, you've got to be careful. We understand you're talking to two audiences. You're talking to the Iranian regime or what's left of it, but you're also talking domestically to the American public, and the American does not. I believe the American public is wrong, but the American public does not agree with this war.
1: No, it's, in fact, very hard, and historically has been extremely difficult to get the American public off a war.
0: Well, when you're not immediately attacked.
1: I would say 9-11 is 9-11 and Pearl Harbor. Those are the two that changed the sentiment. Had you gone in to, if there were, and I've said this with George, if there had been a preemptive attack on the enemy before 9-11, then it would be a very different sentiment by the American people. Mm-hmm. But, the same thing right. with World War II. They didn't want to get involved until the attack on Pearl Harbor.
0: Right. Well, Kuwait, the American public agreed once Iraq attacked Kuwait. We're in
1: yes.
0: agreement with that
1: right.
0: war.
1: Right.
0: Now, there was
1: debate. In what the objective was.
0: And what the objective
1: was. Yeah,
0: right.
1: Which the first words as they came out of the Pentagon was, the liberation of Kuwait has begun. And that
0: right.
1: was basically it. Is the overreach by, at the time, and claiming that that territory was his. Now, it depends on each different situation, but generally speaking, getting the American public on board with a war, out of strife like that, regardless of what the history of Iran has been for years. Well, that's only if you pay attention to history. That's only if you ignore the facts. And they can't... That

you see at the basis of it, when you read through all the hyperbole and the back and forth, is we want your uranium. And Iran response, no. And that's it. Give up.

0: Well, how far are you willing to go to get uranium?
1: Right. Because we go now. I mean, he's been crystal clear over the last 2 weeks on this.
0: Yeah.
1: The red line is, you know, the uranium. And then when Exos had that thing, well, there's a one-page, remember the one-page framework of a deal?
0: Yeah.
1: And you and I went, no, it's nothing.
0: Yeah. Yeah. And, it's just like, I'm not doing my taxes on a postcard.
1: And, and it didn't happen. But how long does the president believe that he can continue negotiating the same thing over and over again, which they've said no to? Because that's the point you're at now.
0: Yeah. Yep. And they know how delicate, Iran knows how delicate politically it is for the president domestically.
1: Well, then we're shooting back and forth, and I saw over the weekend, you know, well, actually, there's a new definition of ceasefire now.
0: Well, those were just love taps.
1: You know, and it's just, and so it gets to be pretty humorous. The public isn't stupid. Don't say that. Say now that we're staying with the ceasefire, even though we're doing this. Mm-hmm. We want time, but don't say that, you know, that the ceasefire hasn't been broken. Of course, the ceasefire was broken. And, you know, be very clear. We are agreeing still with the terms of the ceasefire. And we're just simply defending from, you know, they're breaking it. We wish to hold it. They're breaking it. We're attacking back. But we're not going full bore into it because we want to see if there's so many factions of the government. We want to make sure that we can get a deal with who's actually in charge in the government, if there's somebody in charge, which we're trying to find out.
0: Well, and the critical importance of what you just said is that you're going to have to, at some point, if it is decided that you're going to have to take the uranium by force or take more measures against Iran, you're going to have to point out that the ceasefire was broken by the enemy.
1: In order
0: to build that sentiment,
1: great point, yeah,
0: and that support, I have to say, well, in fact, it should be the case right now. You should be saying that. Yes, they broke the ceasefire because your contingency plan relies on that public sentiment going forward, and that public sentiment can be built in your favor, pointing out that they are the ones that are, again, not abiding by the ceasefire. And you can say that, and if you're saying it all along, and you point that out, but if you go back and now you have to change, oh, well, no, they weren't abiding by the ceasefire, we were. Well, now you've changed your story. And you're, this entire thing in building, it's not just the trust of the American people, which is critical. It's also the trust of those other Middle Eastern nations who want Iran done.

0: They're great people. They don't make enough money to go and pay this. It's tough. And they could be killing the golden goose. I mean, they have that stupid golf thing that you can't watch. It's unwatchable. I hate the games where they, you know, they have the new phony kickoff. I don't think it's any safer. I hope college football doesn't do that. Do you know what I'm talking about?
1: You're not a football fan.
0: These people know what I'm talking about. That, you know, they ruin the game. But they have to be careful because, you know, others have tried this and all of a sudden you don't have a... Probably will.
1: Government will step
0: there's
1: in
0: something,
1: and do...
0: There's something very sad when they take football away from any people. Very sad. I don't like it.
1: So do you think the government will step in and
0: do something?
1: I don't know,
0: but I don't like it. I don't like it. They're making a lot of money. They make a little bit less. They could let the people see. You have people that live for Sunday. They live. They can't think about anything. And then all of a sudden they're going to have to pay $1,000 a game. It's crazy. So I'm not happy about it.
2: All right.
3: Really didn't get into the legal stuff at all, did he?
2: No.
3: Because it's like, okay, if you take away the antitrust exemption, then comes Major League Baseball.
2: Yeah.
3: Where the Yankees, you know, have the Yankees and Dodgers have, you know, $5 trillion payrolls, and Oakland has a $5 million payroll.
2: Right, yeah.
3: That's what the antitrust exemption allows them to share all the TV money.
2: Yeah.
3: Therefore, all the teams are more competitive. We are Red Eye Radio.
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0: We are Red Eye Radio. He's Eric Curley, and I'm Gary McNamara. So, Harvard Harris, we were talking about Kamala Harris and the fact that even though she leads in the polls, she can't get any. We don't want to spend any money on her. But she's at 50, Newsom at 22, Buttigieg and AOC at 8. Shapiro is 9, Kelly and Pritzker are 6. So that's, and then you look for this rate, the 2028 Michigan Democratic presidential primary, taken by another pollster.
1: Yeah.
0: Whitmer leads with 21%, Judge with 17, Harris with 15, Newsom 15, Kelly 8, AOC 6, Shapiro 4, Pritzker 2. So Gretchen Whitmer on in a hypothetical matchup for the Michigan Democratic presidential primary. Now, wait a minute. Was that? No, that wasn't the vote they took. This was actually a, this is a pollster.
1: Yeah.
0: Because remember, they took a vote on something and they figured out fraudulent.
1: Yeah.
0: Saw that story last week.
1: Yeah. Well, it's, again, it's all over the place. And this is the party. I think if you went to the red states, I think the three names you mentioned would be the ones at the top of 28. It's Marco Rubio.
0: Well, except Trump Jr.
1: J.D. Vance. I was actually going to say you could throw in Trump Jr. along with Governor DeSantis in Florida.

0: This is Red Eye Radio on One.
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5: All across America, we are Red Eye Radio. He is Eric Hurley, and I'm Gary McNamara. Good morning.
6: Hello.
5: All right, let's go back. Let's see what a prediction was made 6 years ago, all right?
6: All right.
5: Here we go. Bernie Sanders, six years ago. Right. A little over 6 years ago. Here we go.
7: The scientists are telling us that if we don't act incredibly boldly within the next 6-7 years, there will be irreparable damage done, not just to Nevada, not just to Vermont or Massachusetts, but to the entire world.
5: There you go.
6: Yep.
5: Anything change?
6: Damage done. It has nothing to do with the environment. It's the radical left that's doing the damage.
5: Well, this is a continuation of what we've always said. When every doomsday scenario that is made, and they've all been doomsday scenarios.
6: Yeah.
5: When not one of them ever come true, when is it okay to say, well, if you've been wrong, if you've thrown out over the last couple of decades 50 doomsday scenarios, which you say absolutely is going to happen or are going to happen, and they don't, when do you lose credibility?
6: You never do on the left, because they don't care about the truth. Credibility only matters if you care about the truth.
8: Yeah,
6: and they've never.
8: Just find that
6: information. They just want the willfully ignorant to move on and go about their day and not look into the facts, not check them on their false predictions over the years. Decades, for decades, they've been doing this.
8: Yeah.
6: And they don't care about the truth.
8: Somebody mentioned, I saw it over the weekend again. Seems like more people are picking up. We actually played it a few weeks ago when Gore was out there saying one of the concerns we have now is global cooling.
6: Mm-hmm.
8: It was like,
6: yeah, right. Yeah. Well, you know, that's, of course, they're going to have to change their tune. They how many times have they changed their tune? It was global warming. It was climate chaos. It was temporarily displaced climate. No, wait. That was for illegal. It was global chaos and global what was the catastrophic? They had something with catastrophic in it. Change the definition.

0: you can make $1 billion. It's not that hard.
1: I was
0: You can put out crappy music and make $1 billion.
2: I was reading a story, part of a story, about this woman who was living basically on borrowed money here in Texas. And she created Poppy Soda. I think I've seen it on the shelf. I think I've heard of it. I've never tasted it. I don't know what it tastes like. But she went on Shark Tank. Next thing you know, her company sells for $1.95 billion. And the basically was, well, I don't need... some people talk about quality of life. She said, no, it's okay to live in chaos if that's what you run on, basically. If that's what you're going to do, you know, if that's going to be your life, chaos in the sense that your life is always about business and you don't need life balance, life work balance or any of that, and you just run on it. If you look at these billionaires, they may not have said that, but that's pretty much how many of them operate. Jeff Bezos is selling his $500 million yacht. He realized, I don't need a yacht. I don't have time for a yacht.
1: Well,
2: you know, you go through this mindset of, because let's say we took, or somebody took all of the wealth from the billionaires just one time, and it was going to be a one-time thing. They took all their billionaire wealth away. It was all of it is gone, right? It's the government gets it. The people get it. Whoever gets it. First of all, it'd be a massive, catastrophic hit on the economy. But here's what would happen.
0: You'd go into a depression.
2: Eventually, those individuals would become billionaires again.
0: Yeah.
2: If you take their money away, those same minds still at work.
0: That means you have to take away a significant portion of stock in American companies.
2: Oh yeah, the effect.
0: I mean, it would be absolutely catastrophic.
2: One example of that is the current president. He's gone through bankruptcy. How many? He's talked about it. He wrote about it in his book. He said one time he said there was this homeless guy across the street who's in New York, and there was this across the street. He said that guy's worth $900 million more than I am, because he had just filed for bankruptcy for $900 million or something. And he was making the point, you know, that guy's worth $900 million more than I am, because I'm $900 million in the hole, and that guy's not in the hole, probably. So now we see the president doing very well with his media company and everything else, and those running his companies for him. These are the types of individuals, these individuals that, frankly, when you think about it, the country was founded on this idea that you have that kind of potential. And the socialists don't want that at all. All they want to do is control it. They want you to believe. Remember in that conversation that we played last week with OC, it's impossible. And the host was going, you're exactly right. You're exactly right.
1: I'm an idiot.
2: You're exactly right.
0: You know,
2: these people know nothing about making money. It is impossible for AOC or someone like her to make a billion.
0: They don't seem to. We've said this before. It's the debate really is with children. We're dealing with children's minds. And I'm not saying to throw out any type of, you know, salacious insult or whatever. It's just you're dealing with emotional nightmares that just throw out stuff. And the latest is that, you know, that from AOC was that the American Revolution was against the billionaires of this, which, of course, it was not. And she was fact-checked, you know, a ton of that about how many of the founding fathers actually had wealth and used their wealth.
2: Mm-hmm.
0: If that was a part of the Declaration of Independence.
2: Yeah.
0: Was they were willing to give up all of their wealth to fight, you know, for freedom and to fight a very as Mike Lee put it over the weekend, a very distant, large, overly intrusive government that gave no representation to the colonies.
2: Mm-hmm. Yeah.
0: And so, but I understand why she has to do it. I mean, we understand. We talked about it last week. You have to, if you can't win on the argument, you've got to create the delusion that the other side is pure evil.
2: Yeah.
0: So billionaires have to be evil.

0: Well, you've got to lie about the facts. You've got to create this basis that it is impossible to earn that kind of money in any way.
1: But the reason you're doing that in lying is because the lie is that they're evil.
0: Yeah, that's the whole part of it, everything starts is built on a lie in order to get to the end point that it's wrong, because basically up in that conversation, not basically, she brought up in that conversation that they were cheating, breaking the law.
1: Right, yes.
0: They did something illegal.
1: Right. You have to break the law in order to be a billionaire.
0: That's exactly what they want you to believe. They're trying to say is, we want to create new law to make it against the law to be a billionaire.
1: Right. And then you had, never forget that, we played it a couple of months ago, just said, what an idiot. We said, this proves that astronauts can complete idiots.
0: Yeah.
1: Mark Kelly.
0: Right.
2: Yeah, I agree. We need to get rid of billionaires. Need to get rid of billionaires. That's a good idea. You're right. We don't need billionaires.
1: Shut up, idiot.
0: Well, it's...
1: Now, that's... By the way, that scares me.
0: Yeah.
1: That he was an astronaut and would actually say something as idiotic as that. Even for political purposes, he wouldn't say, okay, this isn't a critical thinking point here, and I'm an astronaut.
0: Well, it's... You know, it just goes to show, really, that these should be explored more closely is that between his ears.
1: Yes.
0: Because it's empty.
1: But it's the... They can't win on the issue, so they have to lie to demonize.
0: Mm-hmm.
1: And, you know, that's where we are now. But what an interesting weekend it was. I mean, the Virginia Supreme Court ruling.
0: Yeah.
1: Oh, my gosh. Oh, the professor who came up with the idea of how they can resolve it.
0: Mm-hmm.
1: That was beautiful in Virginia. Their redistricting that they lost, and this professor came up, we'll have the specifics of the story here in a little bit, came up and said, well, how we can do this, we simply, the legislature creates a new law that the retirement age now for every single Supreme Court justice is 54, not 73. And then they're all thrown out. We put in our handpicked people,
0: yeah.
1: And then we do it again, and we get the districts. Now,
0: right. Yeah.
1: The fact is, it doesn't work that way. I mean, somebody would have to file, and I don't know how you refine like that, but they said the court, with the court cases on it, this thing would go past the, just the legal stuff itself would go past November.
0: Yeah, right.
1: You know, but, you know, that's the idea that they all jumped on, because they were just all getting, what can we do? They're all workshopping this. That's the idea we came up with. Let's change the retirement age, fire all the Supreme Court justices. Because that's what you're doing by saying the ridge is now 54.
0: Right.
1: And by the way, that covers everybody who voted that particular way.
0: Yeah, of course.
1: And then you replace the entire Supreme Court with people. And this is where we've talked about, this is another example. What happened in Virginia was an example of the tyranny of the majority, which the founding fathers were against. That's where 51% can shut out 49%.
0: Mm-hmm.
1: That's why we live in a republic. That's why we have an electoral college. That's why we have a Senate. That's why all these things exist.
0: Right.
1: That's why states have, you know, have the same thing. They got a House, they have a Senate. There's a reason for that.
0: Well, heard Mayor Pete, what was that, a few weeks ago, talking about the electoral college, that we should have someone who is in the White House, who wins the majority of the votes, not the Electoral College votes.

0: he never mentioned Trump would still be president. But, of course, they want to get rid of everything. They want to undermine the Constitution.
1: And so I wasn't surprised by it, but they're panicking. They won't change what they want on the issues. They're going to see.

0: We're at our radio. He's Eric Carly, and I'm Gary McNamara. All right, here is what AOC had to say. Here we go again. Oh, man. Just keep bringing on the quotes, AOC.
1: Sure.
0: Here we go.
2: The American Revolution was against the billionaires of their time. And we are declaring independence from such an extreme marriage of wealth and power and the state.
0: The hell is she talking about? Just making crap up as you go along.
1: Make it up as you go along.
0: My God.
1: Make it up as you go along. It's part of something that Bernie has been doing. Her pal Bernie has been doing this for the longest time. You can't make it because of the rich and powerful. There's no way. It's impossible. That's right out of the Bernie playbook.
0: Well,
1: it's impossible to earn $1 billion.
0: That's what really came out of Occupy Wall Street.
1: Yeah.
0: And I remember the night we got the call from the student at UCLA who said, you know, the billionaires, I can't afford my education.
1: Right.
0: And here are the billionaires. And she bought into it completely. And
1: right.
0: We're just like, wow.
1: Right.
0: Wow.
1: Yeah. And she wants everybody to believe this junk, garbage.
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0: reports that we saw this morning for January were slightly higher than expectations, but I would say within a rounding error of overall expectations for what we would see from the headline numbers. So let's start right there. Headline inflation up 0.5% month over month. I believe expectations were for a 0.4% increase. Year over year, 6.4% year over year. So a decline from last month, but again, slightly hotter than was anticipated, I believe.
1: Yeah, I think we'd been lulled into a sense in markets, not us, just collectively we, the whole country, investors, however you want to think about that, had been lulled into a sense of complacency.

0: were slightly higher than expectations, but I would say within a rounding error of overall expectations for what we would see from the headline numbers. So let's start right there. Headline inflation up 0.5% month over month. I believe expectations were for a 0.4% increase. Year over year, 6.4% year over year. So a decline from last month, but again, slightly hotter than was anticipated, I believe.
1: Yeah, I think we'd been lulled into a sense in markets, not us, just collectively we, the whole country, investors, however you want to think about that, had been lulled into

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4: All across America, we are Red Eye Radio. He is Eric Harley, and I'm Gary McNamara. Good morning.
5: Hello.
4: All right, couple of things. First off, when we're talking about Virginia, just one of the tangents that we were on, and a couple of things that I saw on social media, it's like where Democrats are saying, see, this is all because of Trump, what's going on in Virginia. It's like, excuse me. Democrats are the one that passed the law,
5: right? Exactly.
4: They passed this law, you know, that, you know, they didn't want gerrymandering. They've always been for it, and the judges have said you didn't follow the law,
5: right?
4: This is the law that you passed, and we were then talking about joining the compact, you know, where Virginia joined the compact, and again, I believe it'll be found unconstitutional because there isn't a workaround around the Electoral College.
5: Right, there isn't one.
4: Right, it doesn't matter if you join a compact with another state.
5: Right.
4: Doesn't matter. The federal government doesn't have to recognize it. They wouldn't recognize it.
5: Right.
4: Because the Constitution doesn't recognize

0: within a rounding error of overall expectations for what we would see from the headline numbers. So let's start right there. Headline inflation up 0.5% month over month. I believe expectations were for a 0.4% increase. Year over year, 6.4% year over year. So a decline from last month, but again, yeah, slightly hotter than was anticipated, I believe.
1: Yeah, I think we'd been lulled into a sense in markets, not us, just collectively we, the whole

We are Red Eye Radio. He's Eric Carly, and I'm Gary McNamara. Coming up on the bottom of the hour, Kamala's cash problems that we just started. But the other point would be, well, who's going to replace her? By the way, I think

0: AOC wants to run.
1: Yeah,
0: and it's going to run. Yeah. But I wanted just to give this update because we had talked about this on Friday's show, and it was where the Walgreens in South Chicago was closing, one of the Walgreens there, and an alderman in Chicago say they ought to be charged with corporate abandonment.
1: Yeah.
0: That they ought to be charged, you know, criminally charged with it. More information coming out. Walgreens is closing that store on June 4th after $1 million in losses in 2025 and high theft rates. The store had been there more than 20 years. Walgreens said theft at that location was four times the company's average. Walgreens spent $400,000 a year on security officers in addition to other measures, but still that wasn't enough. Thieves would break through the defenses and rob the store anyway.
1: Mm.
0: So that's it.
2: Yeah, I mean, that's these stores are having to make these. And by the way, it's very expensive to shut down. It's not just $1 million in losses. It's what it takes to shut down. It's very costly.
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0: houses are making the economy look different. No, we're like, hey, there's like a housing boom going. Like, we just call it like a boom and we accept that there's more economic activity there.
1: So I compare it to, for instance, all the talk of the healthcare workers over the course of the last decade. And all these people who are saying, well, the labor market would look like crap if we didn't hire all these nurses over the last 10 years. My point is, yeah, but we did, and we're going to continue to do so. So it's not distorting things. You can't just remove it from the employment. We do it with inflation, too. Oh, you know, inflation would be so much better if it just wasn't shelter costs increasing by 6% year over year.
0: Well, then we would have just spent the money somewhere else.
1: Like, you can't just remove the impact of an economic phenomenon and say, look at what the economy would look like otherwise. This is the reality that we're in. And if you want to point out that, hey, an increasing percentage of GDP and stock market growth is being attributed to a boom in a new technology, and the risk is that it turns out to be a bust in some way and that spending disappears, sure, that's true. But you've got to prove it out to me that that's actually what's going to be happening and that that's an actual reason for concern.
0: Yeah.
1: And also, I'm just done with all of these stories like the one that we've got from MarketWatch here about AI coming for your job after all. The announcements that have been made,
0: they are companies that overhired during the pandemic and are now correcting that using AI as cover, because they may also be getting some productivity increases from AI, but
1: AI is coming for your job if you work in like 3 to 6 industries. And not even industries, like specific roles within those industries.
0: Let's not go too far in that direction. It's coming for every job.
1: On what time frame is the relevant question?
0: Not right now.
1: Yeah. And if you're a web designer and if you are a paralegal, I think that they're coming for your job very quickly.
0: Yes.
1: In just about every other area, I just don't see it.
0: Right. If you're a shrimp boat captain, you're good for a while. If you are one of the guys who
1: do all sorts of things with shrimp.
0: If you sit on the back of the truck putting the cones down on the highway, you're probably good for a while.
1: Yeah.
0: But if you are someone who makes your living, you know, if you're a technical writer, okay, for those of you who don't know what a technical writer is, they're the ones that take what the engineers at Microsoft give you and translate it into the manual that all of us can understand. Mm. Yeah, you probably are going to have a tough time because AI is literally built to be like, hey, take this information and turn it into this.
1: Right.
0: But for everyone else right now, it's not really a threat. What is a threat, okay, is for companies that have overhired in the last 5 years, they're absolutely going to use it as an excuse to cut headcount. Doesn't mean that every job is going to go away.
1: Sure.
0: But, you know, Mark Andreessen wrote yesterday that companies have overstaffed by 2 to 4X for the last 20 years. Which fundamentally doesn't make sense, because ultimately you need
1: what?
0: It's like, okay, yeah, if we had AI 20 years ago, I guess we might have been overstaffed if we could make it do all this stuff. But talk to anyone who's worked in a business in the last 20 years, and they're not going to be like, yeah, we could have done this with 80% fewer people.
1: That statement is just
0: fundamentally dishonest.
1: Yeah, I guess so.
0: It just doesn't make sense. What I will say, do you remember back about a month ago when Anthropic rolled out its Mythos platform?
1: Yes.
0: And people were like, even on our show, we were like, hey, you know, because they
1: rolled
0: it out.
1: Here's what happened. They rolled it out, and then they had a meeting with Scott Bessent and Jay Powell, came to a meeting with a bunch of bank executives, and were like, huh, that doesn't happen very often. They warned a bunch of tech executives that they needed to do something, and we were left scratching our heads like, this is a pretty good PR move, but it does look like there's something fundamentally serious about this, too.
0: So it was kind of like, hey, are they just, you know, hiding this from us to say how powerful it is, or is this like a real thing? And here's the first like example that we've seen that it's real. Mozilla, who still exists.
1: Look that up. Chuck told me that this morning, and I was not aware that Mozilla, who operates Firefox, is still around.
0: They make the Firefox web browser, which back in the 2000s and 2010s was huge. I don't think it's very big anymore, but it still is around on the edges. Last year, on average, because every month they

0: they roll out a list of, hey, here are the bugs that we fixed in order to improve our product. Security bugs, specifically. Last year, in 2025, they averaged 21.5 fixes per month for security issues, which for the full year makes 258. In April, they fixed 423 security bugs, which is 1.5 times what they did all of last year. And this was after they had access to Mythos. Now, the other thing that they said is they provided a list of like 20 of the things that they fixed, and a bunch of them were like, oh, this was, you know, from production that we put into effect back in, you know, 2006, and this was just identified as a problem. So they're literally fixing things that have been present in their code for 15 to 20 years that no one knew was a problem before this.
1: This makes me immensely concerned about antiquated industries like the banking industry and like the healthcare industry. These are industries that are famous for having antiquated systems that are full of bugs. They are constantly the targets of cyber attacks. Education systems would be a third one here.
0: Did you see that Canvas got hacked yesterday?
1: No.
0: So, again, I don't know, you know, I don't have kids that use it, but Canvas is a learning management system.
1: Yeah.
0: And basically it got hacked yesterday, and so throughout like a bunch of colleges and school systems and everything, it's basically like not usable in a lot of cases right now for teachers and students to manage their workloads, because this is how it's managed today.
1: All indications are that this is going to get way worse before it gets better in terms of the breaches and cyber attacks that are going to be out there using these new tools.
0: Yeah. Let's take a quick break here. When we return, let's talk SpaceX right after this.
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0: SpaceX has an IPO that's coming up sometime in the next probably 4 to 6 weeks. We don't have exact dates yet. But here's the deal. SpaceX had bought or merged with or whatevered XAI, which is Elon Musk's artificial intelligence company, which is now renting out data center space to Anthropic because basically they didn't have enough demand to do anything with it.
1: Do you know if XAI actually owned Grok? Because I know it lived on Twitter, which is X.
0: Mike, I can't make sense. I have no idea.
1: I didn't either. I just did. Yeah.
0: But here's the deal. So pretty much...
1: Shut it down.
0: XAI in and of itself as a standalone entity is now fully shut down. So even within SpaceX, it's not an official unit anymore. And... basically, the company now is going to be SpaceX AI, and that's what it's going to be.
1: You got to stop changing these names if you're going to be a publicly traded company.
0: It's, listen...
1: it can't be once every 6 months.
0: This is what everyone does now, man. It used to be Facebook, now it's Meta. It used to be Google, now it's Alphabet.
1: Yeah.
0: I am still waiting for Mark Zuckerberg to change Meta's name again now that the Metaverse is not central to their plans.
1: You kind of think they'd have to, right? But we'll see.
0: I mean, isn't it kind of a joke? I mean, that would be like if we were still sitting here, you know, in 2026 being like, man, it's amazing how many cars Edsel sold. You know, like, you don't keep the name of your flopped product as your company name.
1: Yeah, yeah, that would be surprising. The IPO itself, you know, when we talk about this thing, we are talking about one that we have never seen before. The company's targeting a valuation of $2 trillion. That puts them with only like six companies that are publicly traded today that are larger than SpaceX, if it actually goes off of that value. It'd be a $75 billion raise. A lot of complexities here. There's been talks of favoring some early Tesla customers and other, you know, brand loyalists to Elon Musk's other brands. So really confusing to me as to how this IPO is all going to go off. But if it does and does successfully, I mean, I'm just trying to brainstorm off the top of my head here, Chuck. Apple, Amazon. No, Amazon's not $2 trillion, are they?
0: Amazon might be like 1.9. They're in the ballpark.
1: Microsoft and

0: NVIDIA,
1: Apple,
0: Amazon, Apple,
1: Google.
0: Meta, Google. No, Meta's not there. So yeah, it's Google. Those are the only companies that would be exceeding the size of this giant space company. So it will be fascinating to see if it does go off this year.
1: Yeah, there are some things that are a little dodgy about how this is all going down in terms of what some of the indices and exchanges are doing to try to encourage listings.
0: Yes.
1: None of it really gives me the warm and fuzzies. And
0: well, I can tell you firsthand the number of advertisements that I see both in my email box and on social media about, hey, invest in this fund to get pre-IPO access to these XYZ companies. And I'm sitting here saying, boy, something seems just off about all of this.
1: There's a piece from a guy by the name of Dave Natick. He's a big ETF guy. Like, he basically knows more about ETFs and trading in general than anyone like out there, in my opinion. Just like the mechanics of how they work. Okay. He's not a great trader or anything.
0: Sure.
1: But he understands, like, hey, this is what this all means. I'm just going to quote from him. First, under the new rules, simply because an IPO is big enough to crack the top 40, the company can skip the three-month aging window and be included in the NASDAQ 100 in just 15 days. Used to be you had to, you know, have a certain time period before you could be included in there. Second, because SpaceX is floating such a minuscule amount of the firm, they abandoned the old floor of how small the float could be and just added any mega cap at 3x their implied float. So basically, SpaceX, when they first list, not all the shares are available to be sold.
0: Right.
1: Most of them aren't because company insiders are not allowed to sell during a certain lockup period at first. And they're doing just a tiny, tiny little float in order to...
0: That's the $75 billion I was talking
1: right,
0: about.
1: Right, it's $75 billion. So 95% is not going to be tradable. And typically, like, the NASDAQ's like, no, like, we don't allow low float shares to be, like, included in the NASDAQ 100 because they don't represent adequate price discovery.
0: Mm.
1: Natick here is basically like, yeah, you're not going to get adequate price discovery because if all these index funds have to go and buy from that pool of $75 billion that's outstanding, the price is going to get jacked up until everyone else has the ability to sell.
0: Yeah.
1: So pretty much he's looking at this, and that's just the NASDAQ. The S&P 500 typically has to have companies wait a year to be considered for inclusion. They have to have a 10% free float and need to have, you know, financial viability. The S&P is thinking about abandoning that in order to get SpaceX listed in the S&P. And so, again, it's kind of like, what are we actually doing here? And how is this going to work out? We'll see. I don't know. But he just points out that these are things that
0: mechanically
1: are not going to give you a good sense of how SpaceX is worth at the beginning because of forced bids that ultimately will end up disappearing. And then the real price discovery can take place. So there's that. Let's take a quick break here. When we return, we got hour two coming up. And we'll talk a little bit about the Middle East. Talk about China. President Trump heading to China next week. What kind of expectations do we have? And a whole lot more in hour two.

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effectively. We're starting to see some stuff in services, but by and large, what we were seeing was goods inflation beginning to cool off. The headline reports that we saw this morning for January were slightly higher than expectations, but I

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7: Hi, this is Chuck and Mike from the Armstrong Advisory Group, and we have a guide this month titled Consolidating Investment Accounts. Mike, what are some of the problems that people run into when they have accounts scattered everywhere?
8: The first one is just difficult to maintain and monitor. I can't tell you how many times I've met with somebody who has a life insurance policy that still has their brother on it instead of their wife or their husband, for example. So it does become really tough to monitor those things. If you're getting to required minimum distribution age, there can be certain rules around where you take money out of specific accounts, and if you miss it, there can be tax penalties. So it just becomes complicated to administer everything.
7: Despite that, there are still some cases where it makes sense to maintain a number of separate accounts as opposed to consolidating.
8: Oh, absolutely. 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Or there can be other strategies too. You know, having money in a retirement plan and allowing you to do what's called a backdoor Roth conversion. All sorts of things that allow you to take advantage of having accounts in specific places.
7: Folks, the guide is titled Consolidating Investment Accounts, and there are two ways to request it. 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
1: Chuck, Mike, and Ben here, and as we get things all spooled up for you, we got all your major indices in the green as we go through the day so far. The S&P 500 is up 57 big points, 0.78%. The Dow Jones Industrial Average is up 50 points, 0.1%. And the NASDAQ Composite is up 344 points, 1.34%, despite stocks being up. Interesting thing to note, A, it's a Friday, and B, it's a Friday, and the VIX is up, which is kind of unusual. There's a calendar feature where typically on Fridays, even if nothing's going on, you see the VIX fall, so my antenna always go up when I see stocks moving up and the VIX moving up along with them, especially on a Friday. It's a little bit unusual, and we'll see if somebody knows something about something. The 10-year Treasury down 3.6 basis points to 4.358%. Mortgage rates from Mortgage News Daily flat overnight at 6.44% on the 30-year national average. Dollar index down 0.16% to 97.79. Gold up 17.20 an ounce to 47.28. And we got crude oil up 62 cents a barrel to 95.40. AAA national average for gas prices down 1.2 cents overnight to 454 and 6 tenths. So no major moves on the oil side at this point. Yes, Michael?
2: Jobs report this morning at 8:30 a.m.
1: Yeah, some people had jobs, some people didn't.
2: About 115,000 new jobs created during the month of April. Some slightly revisions to the last 2 months, but nothing that changed the overall narrative. And the overall narrative remains that in spite of the stories I keep hearing from young college grads about the difficulty in finding work, in spite of the conversations I keep hearing from people that have been out of work for a while and finding new jobs, the unemployment rate remains low. The pace of hiring remains, by our own guess, above what the economy can withstand without seeing the unemployment rate drop. Again, two different surveys here, so don't want to mix the two here. But really nothing that I can see that detects a signal of a problem in the labor market. The most significant we can see is a slight uptick in the unemployment rate where, you know, on an unrounded basis, it moved up a little bit. But overall, when you speak especially to businesses that are responsible for reporting this stuff, the pace of hiring remains pretty strong.
1: I think it's something – well, no, the pace is not strong. The pace is low. The pace of hiring is low. Like, you look at the JOLTS sure. report, you look at Indeed, like, the pace is low. There's just not much firing going on,
2: yeah.
1: And it's just a low turnover labor market.
2: Yeah.
1: I think the big thing is that we've stabilized in the last 3 to 4 months now, whereas in the second half of last year, we were declining.
2: Mm-hmm.
1: And there are some green shoots. Again, like, it's it really depends where you are in the economy. Interestingly enough, again, with how the jobs report categorizes this, like different industries, it's not the most specific. We have like jobs in information. Okay, so that's like, you know, tech broadly, but not just like Apple and Amazon.
2: I think it includes Hollywood. So, yeah.
1: We've seen three straight months where we've had negative numbers there for the information category.

0: again, that's fine. Like, not everything has to be all humming all at once. But I think the question for businesses is going to be, does inflation ever get to the point where the Fed feels like it has to act?
1: Right.
0: Because that's when you start seeing, you know, the negative consequences up from a business investment standpoint. And we're not there yet. Do we get there at some point? Maybe. I don't know. But this is where we are today. Speaking of the Middle East, all kinds of reports for the last 24 hours now that there have been just these sporadic exchanges of fire, you know, at various parts of the Strait of Hormuz, a few different things that have popped up here and there. The big thing I'll tell you, like, look, regardless of whether or not the ceasefire is in effect or not, again, I feel like words just have no meaning anymore at this point. Like, the English language is kind of useless when the firing has not ceased, but the ceasefire is in effect. It's clear that both sides are just kind of probing where the lines are for what the other will permit right now. But here's the thing. If I am a shipping captain, which you're very thankful I'm not, because if I were, you wouldn't believe how many boats I could get stuck in the Suez Canal.
1: Yeah.
0: Lots of them.
1: Yeah.
0: If I were a shipping captain, the absolute last thing that I would be doing with my 1,000-foot-long boat is being like, hey, there's some U.S. destroyers getting, you know, attacked by, you know, a bunch of Iranian fast attack boats and firing back at them. Yeah, let's try to pass by and see what happens at, you know, 12 knots and you know, without the ability to turn quickly. So what I do know is, regardless of whether the ceasefire is holding, not holding, this, that, the environment in Hormuz at this very moment is not conducive to a lot going through there. And as such, we continue to see production shut-ins costing the world oil supply 12 million barrels a day.
1: It's so impossible to know whether or not that can turn on. Obviously, the oil production and resupply of global oil cannot turn on a dime. But the idea of traffic flowing through the Strait of Hormuz could turn on a dime and then turn right back in the other direction. Like, it is really difficult to know what comes next.
0: Let's take a quick break. When we return, let's do some trivia, and then let's talk about China right after this.
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9: 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He is the first American to hold the office, and he took the name Pope Leo XIV. Today's question, which U.S. city is Pope Leo XIV from? Which U.S. city is Pope Leo XIV from? Be the fourth person to text us at 617-362-1385 with the correct answer, and you'll win a Financial Exchange Show t-shirt. The fourth correct response will be our winner. 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
0: Piece of the New York Times is titled, When You're Fired from Retirement, and specifically talking about, hey, the people that have to return to work because the financials didn't actually make sense the way they thought they did in retirement.
10: I thought it was when you really misbehaved in the Villages. They fire you and send you out. I don't think you can misbehave.
0: I think you got to do a lot to get kicked out of the Villages.
10: It sounds
9: well, did
10: like
9: the Costanzas
10: me, yeah.
9: get fired in retirement from Del Boca Vista?
10: Yeah, sort of.
0: The Barones did also in Everybody Loves Raymond.
10: So what they're talking about here is a phenomenon that we've covered before, and you do see this showing up in some of the data, which is overall, while we as a society are getting older, the portion of people who are working past the age of 65 continues to grow. And while I'd love to believe it's because they're all passionate about their work and just really love what they do, the reality is not so much the case. It is that people are unfortunately woefully underprepared for retirement, and in a lot of cases underestimate things like are covered in this New York Times piece about, you know, just higher than expected medical costs, for instance, in retirement. One woman is talking about how Medicare only covers a small portion of her diabetes medication, and so the planning she had done between Social Security and the pension she had don't quite cover it. I think where this lands for me is in, I guess, both directions of the fired from retirement story. As many of those situations that I have seen of people needing to make changes to their retirement lifestyle, I'll say that I've seen an equal number of people who regret having worked longer than they needed to.
0: Yeah. Because it cuts both ways.
10: I've never met anybody on their deathbed who's like, oh, man, I wish I had just put in a few more years of work. It's always been, my only regret is I wanted to spend more time doing this.

0: are still scheduled to meet. Obviously, the U.S. is going in, if you look at the typical asks from the U.S. during either of the Trump terms, the U.S. is going in saying, hey, we want you to buy more U.S. products. China is going to be saying, hey, we want you to stop tariffing us.
1: Yep.
0: And I think expectations are fairly low, I think, for this meeting. I don't think anyone's expecting some giant grand breakthrough or anything like that. And
1: other things that are, you know, undercurrents in the conversations, always Taiwan. You know, China will always be pushing for something on Taiwan, and they continue to view it as their territory that, you know, would also have the nice side benefit of being the only place that produces semiconductors in the world. There's also been a lot of mention of, you know, the AI arms race between these two countries. When we talk about the AI build-out, it's really only about two countries, the U.S. and China, or the U.S. versus China. And, sure, you know, there could be some low-hanging fruit there, I think, for, if not written agreements, then at least stated understandings of how it's used or not used in military applications and things along those lines. But yeah, I too hold pretty low expectations for where this goes because, frankly, it's just not the priority of the day for the Trump administration.
0: I don't think it's the priority of the day for China either.
1: Yeah.
0: I think both before the Iran conflict were looking towards this, sure, as, hey, is there, like, can we build towards something bigger? But I think there's just so many complicating factors right now,
1: yeah,
0: that it's just tough for me to see anything huge coming out of this. But look, as always, when you're thinking about these things, it's not binary and it's not yes or no 100% either way. It's, okay, along the spectrum, how can things potentially move? And just be aware that, you know, there is the possibility that maybe something larger does come together. But,
1: yeah,
0: you know, we'll see.
1: One thing that's definitely true here is the U.S. has certainly ceded a lot of influence in Asia over the course of the last year or so, between trade tariff fights and now with the events in Iran. I mean, I know we tend to be very domestic focused on this program and talking about higher gas prices here, but what has occurred in, you know, Southeast Asia has been China exceptionally well prepared for the events in Iran and certainly impacted, but
0: I don't know.
1: No,
0: I think sometimes we give China a little too much credit. Like, they're not infallible.
1: They're not infallible. Is there any Asian nation you can point to that is more energy independent right now than China?
0: No, but their economy is also a mess.
1: Yeah, agreed. But I think one thing that's clear is a number of those countries that are in a bigger mess right now have turned to China as a relief valve. I don't know that they're getting it, but they are going to China and saying, hey, can we get some jet fuel? Can we get some sort of relief on energy infrastructure? And I would imagine that the Chinese are saying, yeah, absolutely, just plan on taking a bunch of our solar panels and cars and other things that we have overproduced over the last few years in exchange for it. So I think this moment, the last year especially, but the last few months too, have probably been a lot about China trying to expand their influence in the region, and I'd imagine they've been somewhat successful with it.
0: Mike, you know how sometimes we have those, you see those quotes where it's like, hey, if you invested like $5,000 in Microsoft 40 years ago, you'd be worth like $10 million today.
1: Yeah.
0: I just saw a new one here. If you invested $30,000 in SanDisk 12 months ago, you'd be a millionaire now.
1: Hmm. Wish I had known.
0: Again, it's just wild. Like,
1: what would I be worth? What would I be worth if I invested $30,000 in Verizon 10 years ago? Don't answer that question.
0: Still working on it. Let's take a quick break. We got the trivia answer, Wall Street Watch, and mailbag when we come back.
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9: 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And today we're talking about the top estate planning mistakes to avoid. Todd, what is the downside of adding your kids to your accounts or adding their names to your real estate deeds as a joint owner? Won't this avoid probate?
10: You're absolutely right. It would avoid probate, but there are better ways to avoid probate than just doing something simple, right? It's not, simple isn't always better. Throwing a name on an account or adding a designated beneficiary or a joint owner on a piece of property might not be the best way to go. Here's the problem. If you name one of your children as a joint owner and you have three children and you put that child on just because it's convenient and they're geographically close to you, well, you could be accidentally disinheriting your other children because this property, this asset will only go to that child. 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

0: up 0.5% month over month. I believe expectations were for a 0.4% increase. Year over year, 6.4% year over year. So a decline from last month, but again, slightly hotter than was anticipated, I believe.
1: Yeah, I think we'd been lulled into a sense in markets, not us, just collectively we, the whole country. And

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1: The mail's here.
2: Here's the mail that never fails. 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
3: 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It's time for the Money Matters Mailbag. 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
0: All right, first question up here. The Money Matters Mailbag, currently 29 years old, and I make $26.35 at my job, which is $55,000-ish per year. My job contributes 50% up to 8%. My question is, should I sign up for a standard 401k through my work, a Roth IRA, or split it between both?
4: Okay, so first thing, have to acknowledge here that we don't have enough context to answer this question. Like, there's a few more pieces of information we would want to know, and as we've talked about, we don't give specific investment or planning advice when we do all this, but I want to think through the context of how I would assess this question.
5: Sure.
4: Do we have a name?
0: No name.
4: We're going to call him Dan. Were I Dan in this situation, Dan, of earning around 55 grand a year and deciding what to do with the money? So first of all, I want to acknowledge a piece that, you know, he grew up poor and just starting, it sounds like, a 401k, and there is a match attached to that 401k contribution here, which sounds pretty generous. First things first would have to be understanding that at 29 years old, any money that you put into this thing, you are not really able to access without some extreme scenarios before 59 and a half. So first things first, before you even consider putting the money in, make sure you can afford to do so. You know, if you're living paycheck to paycheck, you need to have enough money to afford a car repair if it happens. You need to have enough money to pay the rent if something happens to your income.
5: Sure.
4: So start there. Rainy day fund has to be covered first. We've talked about it before.

0: let's be honest, none of us know exactly where tax brackets are going to be in 30 years.
1: Right.
0: Don't know. Assume current ones just for the sake of argument. And, hey, if you think your tax bracket's going to be higher in the future, then you're typically better off putting the money in a Roth today. If you think your tax bracket's going to be higher today, you're typically better off putting the money in an IRA. If you don't know, then you can hedge and say, okay, I'll do 50-50 because I don't know exactly what things are going
1: to
0: look like.
1: Other factors that are pretty unique to New England, right? If you live in California, you're probably not going to be commuting to another state. Here in New England, right, like, let's say you live in New Hampshire and you're currently working in Massachusetts, but you don't think you will for long. That means your income that's from Massachusetts is getting an extra 5% income tax. Mm. Maybe it makes sense to defer more of that into the 401k because you're saying, hey, by the time I pull it out, I'm certainly not going to be paying that extra 5% over to Mass. So there are a number of different factors. And again, that's pretty unique to the New England area where we have such small geographic states and a lot of people commute to other states. But it is a factor to consider, too, when you're making those retirement contributions. Hey, where am I physically going to live when I retire?
0: What else we got, Ben?
2: All right, Julia in Gloucester says, I have $15,000 of inheritance to invest for my one-year-old son, but I know pretty much nothing about finance. What can I do to maximize the amount of return he will receive when he's an adult?
0: It's a tough one because, again, there's nothing that you don't know what's going to maximize it because you don't know whether stocks, the S&P 500, is going to be great over the next 20 years. You don't know if international markets are going to be better. You just don't know what the situation's right. going to look like.
1: Other stuff would be, I would ask myself, okay, I've got this inheritance. I know you want to build something for your son's future.
0: Yeah.
1: What do you want to build for your son's future? Is this so he can go out and buy his first home at 30? Is this so he can afford to, get a good education and, find a solid job in his early 20s? Because there's going to be different types of investments that you use for one versus the other. I will say, generally speaking, when I hear about very young children and, tools that can be used for their investing future, college savings plans always come to mind for me. These are, commonly known as 529 plans.
0: Sure.
1: There are very few other tools out there that give you the special tax treatment that a college savings plan will. I'll also say, for a one-year-old, those new Trump accounts, you may have a potential government check that can come your way for that. So something to look into there with the Trump accounts, but not for a significant sum. But the college savings plans, again, if you think it's likely that it could be used for that purpose, with the flexibility that they now offer between high school, college, and then maybe even a Roth down the road, it's pretty important to at least consider that as an option for, for the future.
0: Let's take a quick break here. We got Paula Monica from Barron's who's going to be joining us next. Ben, if anyone does want to get a question in for next week's mailbag, what are the ways they can do so?
2: They can email us at tfeshow@gmail.com or call us at 339-399-4333.
0: Quick break. Paula Monica is next.
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0: The CEO of GameStop, Ryan Cohen, went on CNBC and had one of the more memorable interviews that we've seen in terms of, you know, being asked, hey, how is this deal going to come together from a dollars and cents perspective? Can you talk just a little bit about the structure of the deal and what some of the questions are surrounding it?
1: Yeah, there was no echo during that conversation, but there might as well have been, because I think Cohen repeated almost response to every question. It's a mix of cash and stock.
0: Half cash, half stock.
1: You know, half cash, half stock, you know, over and over again. But that begs the question, you know, when you do the math, and this is why I think Wall Street is a little confused, you know, GameStop is worth about $11 billion and change. Obviously, that fluctuates. They have about a little more than $9 billion in cash on the balance sheet. So it's a healthy amount of cash. So that gets you to 20. Then there's a financing commitment tentatively of $20 billion from TD Securities. That's $40 billion, but they're offering $56 billion to buy eBay. So where does that $16 billion come from? If that part is the stock part and you're issuing all these new shares, that's going to massively dilute your current shareholder base. And I think that's why investors are skeptical. There's also the fact that, you know, eBay's doing reasonably well. They're not a company that potentially is in dire straits and in need of, you know, being acquired. So if you're eBay, who, you know, put out the requisite, you know, we're reviewing the proposal type of statement, it does beg the question of, you know, why does eBay think it should merge with GameStop? Does Ryan Cohen really have this magical way to turn an eBay GameStop combination into another Amazon? That's what he's hoping, but I don't think Wall Street believes it.
0: What do you think the vision is in terms of, you know, put yourself in Cohen's shoes? What's the thing that he looks at and says, this is why the combination of these two companies can get me to where I want to be?
1: Yeah, I mean, I think there's a fair argument to be made that, you know, GameStop, you know, which is obviously more than just a video game retailer, there's a certain amount of collectibles, you know, that those stores sell that could be the types of things that you would see people put up on eBay. So maybe there is this notion that a combined, you know, GameStop, eBay could be a rival to Amazon. The problem, though, I think with that argument is that, you know, Amazon already has a fair amount of competition from other brick and mortar retailers that are, you know, much stronger, namely that little one in Arkansas named Walmart. So that, I think, is posing a challenge. You know, I spoke to one shareholder of eBay who's skeptical that a deal go through. But, you know, he said, you know, that eBay is kind of like the New York Stock Exchange of pre-owned items. So if you buy that argument, you can see why Ryan Cohen would, you know, covet eBay as something that could enhance GameStop's earnings power.
0: Is there any chance that this is kind of, you know, declared open season for, you know, other companies to look at eBay, and would anyone else be interested, or is this just kind of a one-off, do you think?
1: I would be surprised if this opens up the door to other strategic bidders coming in for eBay. Maybe it changes if Cohen goes hostile with his offer, but, you know, if you're eBay right now, I'm not so sure that you're necessarily thinking we need to really reach out to other potential strategic acquirers, because again, the stock was already up this year before the GameStop announcement, and it's had a very solid run in the past 12 months. I think investors recognize that this is you know, a company that's doing quite well. Its valuation is also higher than its historical average too, which might dissuade other buyers from coming in and saying, hey, eBay's a great bargain right now.
0: Very good. Paul, I appreciate you joining us today, and I hope you have a fantastic weekend.
1: Thanks. Same to you guys.
0: That is Paul LaMonica from Barron's talking about GameStop and eBay. Mike, what else we got today?
2: I'm hosting this show with two people that know a lot more about sports than I do, so I want to talk about Rupert Murdoch's high-stake blitz against the NFL. And maybe you guys can explain to me what's going on. Because all that I see

0: is a large group of equally dislikable parties fighting each other when it comes to rights over the NFL, and I'm not really sure what to do about it. But apparently Fox is pretty nervous about the NFL being able to really push further and further into all these deals they're making with Netflix and Amazon and everybody else, and they want the government to go take another look at the antitrust protection under the 1961 Sports Broadcasting Act. So, I don't know, I'm looking to you two. What does this all mean for the NFL, the networks, and for viewers like myself?
1: Here's what it means, is that there's a bunch of billionaires that want to fight over who gets the most billions, and it's probably going to end up resulting in us having to have 43 subscription services.
0: Good.
1: Because the first half of the game is going to be on ESPN minus, and the second half is going to be on Paramount equals. And if there's overtime, you got to tune into Amazon squared in order to watch it.
0: If there's one thing I'm fairly confident about, it's that I don't think the government has any business being involved in any of this.
1: Well, they already are, though. Okay, yeah. They already are with the antitrust exception. Now, yeah. The point that I've made is that, you know, people, I forget, what was the thing a couple months ago with someone wanted the antitrust exception looked into because it's like gotten too complicated to watch these things? And my point was, okay, so get rid of it. Now all of the teams negotiate their own deals. You're going to have Packers TV that, you know, the Packers decide they're going to make available at, you know, $9,000 a month. And Jacksonville's going to give their games away on, you know, Jaguars Unlimited because it's
0: nobody
1: Jacksonville.
0: Watches. Yeah.
1: So I don't know what is going to actually help us get better viewing experiences. What I do know is, as much as I think the viewing experience kind of sucks for professional sports right now because there's so many different platforms they're on, it's not a problem worth solving by... I don't want Congress people spending a minute of their time worrying about what channel the Patriots play on.
0: Yeah.
1: I can figure it out and then complain to you because that's all that it is.
0: It's entertainment. Who cares?
1: Like, we got...
0: I do really feel like I want all parties to lose, though. It's like when you're watching, a sports final that you just hate both teams. Like, yeah, could they all come out losing on this one somehow?
1: Ultimately, hey, Congress, spend some time fixing Social Security, and once you've done that, then you can deal with fixing the NFL broadcast schedule.
0: Yeah, we can agree there.
1: But otherwise, we're done for the day. And
0: done for the week.
1: I hope you all have a great weekend. I hope you have, a great weekend. And we're going to see you on Monday. And we'll see what we get from the Middle East in that time. Hi, this is Chuck and Mike from the Armstrong Advisory Group, and we have a guide available this month titled Consolidating Investment Accounts. Mike, how does someone end up with just this sprawl of different accounts over time?
0: We've all seen it before with, you know, family members or even ourselves, but, you know, according to the BLS these days, the average person stays at a job fewer than 4 years. And so imagine you're job hopping from place to place. You might have a retirement plan through there. And all of a sudden, you know, a decade into your career, you could have two or three different retirement plans just from, you know, changing jobs and taking that next promotion at a new place.
1: It doesn't even just happen with different retirement or investment accounts. It can happen with bank accounts or insurance policies. You can end up with stuff scattered everywhere.
0: Well, we all know that, that aunt or that family member that is always scouring for the best CD rate or interest rate on the savings account, or, you know, has some money with this broker and this financial services company, and all of a sudden, you know, you can be looking at a situation where over the years you have a dozen different places where you keep assets, and that becomes more and more complicated to ensure that your spouse is on there, that you have beneficiaries aligned properly, and that you can actually monitor these things.
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3: Good morning, everyone. Mark Rosenthal with you on this Monday. Here's what's happening. Variable clouds, some sun. There could be an afternoon shower. It'll be cooler. Temps 58 to 64. Overnight, mainly clear and cool. Temperatures by morning about 45. And for tomorrow, a mixture of sun and clouds. It'll be in the low and mid-60s at best. Wednesday, increasing clouds. Chance of late-day showers. 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
5: Concerned about market risk? I'm Ference Toth.

0: seeing was goods inflation beginning to cool off. The headline reports that we saw this morning for January were slightly higher than expectations, but I would say within a rounding error of overall expectations for what we would see from the headline numbers. So let's start right there. Headline inflation up 0.5% month over month. I believe expectations were for a 0.4% increase. Year over year, 6.4% year over year. So a decline from last month, but again, slightly hotter than was anticipated, I believe.
1: Yeah, I think we've been lulled into a sense in markets, not us, just collectively we, the whole country, investors.

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1: 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And today we're talking about the top estate planning mistakes to avoid. Todd, what is the downside of adding your kids to your accounts or adding their names to your real estate deeds as a joint owner? Won't this avoid probate?
2: You're absolutely right. It would avoid probate, but there are better ways to avoid probate than just doing something simple, right? Simple isn't always better. Throwing a name on an account or adding a designated beneficiary or a joint owner on a piece of property might not be the best way to go. Here's the problem. If you name one of your children as a joint owner and you have three children and you put that child on just because it's convenient and they're geographically close to you, well, you could be accidentally disinheriting your other children because this property, this asset will only go to that child. 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So that's a problem. 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If you try to sell it, you need that kid's permission. And half the money would go to that kid. 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
5: The U.S. military says the remains of a U.S. Army soldier who went missing have been recovered. I'm Lisa Dwyer.
6: President Trump hosts a Mother's Day luncheon. I'm Clayton Neville.
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8: The Devil Wears Prada battled it out with Mortal Kombat this weekend. I'm Kevin Carr.
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0: for what we would see from the headline numbers. So let's start right there. Headline inflation up 0.5% month over month. I believe expectations were for a 0.4% increase. Year over year, 6.4% year over year. So a decline from last month, but again, slightly hotter than was anticipated, I believe.
1: Yeah, I think we'd been lulled into a sense in markets, not us, just collectively we, the

0: volume.
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7: 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I'm Kevin Carr.
12: That's our show for today, Monday, May 11th, 2026. America in the Morning is produced by Alexander Hinton. I'm John Trout. This is Westwood One.

0: rounding error of overall expectations for what we would see from the headline numbers. So let's start right there. Headline inflation up 0.5% month over month. I believe expectations were for a 0.4% increase. Year over year, 6.4% year over year. So a decline from last month, but again, slightly hotter than was anticipated, I believe.
1: Yeah, I think we'd been lulled into a sense in markets, not us, just collectively we, the whole country, investors,

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5: Welcome into The Legal Exchange with Todd Lutsky. I'm Susan Powers, a financial advisor with the Armstrong Advisory Group, and I'm joined by Todd Lutsky, a partner with the law firm of Cushing & Dolan with a master's in taxation. How are you today, Todd?
6: Never better, and you?
5: I am excellent, thank you. What do you have for us this week?
6: A couple of things. We're going to head over to Connecticut, where we have an appellate court case there that really talks about, it's more of a lack of testamentary capacity case, but there's a lot more to it, really, than that. It's like, you know, you'll see, though, that this is a very interesting case where a brother ends up getting everything when the brother had no relationship with the decedent for a long time.
5: Ah, sounds suspect.
6: Yeah, and you'll see how that, well, we'll see if he actually does get it, too. But again, I think a lot of it comes from a lack of planning here that was not really done properly, because I think there was only a will executed, which is not always helpful. Mm. In fact, reciprocal wills between husband and wife, and that was it. So we're going to talk about that. And then we're going to head over to Virginia. And we're going to talk about the difference between a void marriage.
5: I thought you were going to say void ab initio.
6: A void ab initio marriage.
5: Favorite legal term.
6: And a voidable marriage. And whether or not that makes a difference. And then again, why being married when, again, there's no planning, no will, is so darn important.
5: Hmm.
6: What would happen if you weren't married?
5: Okay.
6: Where would your standing lie? So, very important here. But again, folks, I think both of these cases sort of help us understand the guide we're giving away for this month, which is, you know, potholes to avoid when you're doing estate planning. Obviously, planning. If you don't plan, that's a major pothole. But, you know, think about other things, right? And a lot of this is – one of these is a second marriage. I mean, you get married again, you better check things and check a box that you need to do stuff. You know, what if you're changing residency? You know, we're older now, we're moving. That's a – figure out what you need to do. It's a pothole, right? Don't sit there and say, well, I got all my stuff in a nominee realty trust. I'm all set. No. Don't rely on a will saying, I got my will done. I got my estate plan done. No. Don't think you're not wealthy enough to do an estate plan and put together a trust. 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Okay, are you ready?
7: Absolutely.
6: We are headed over. Tom and Anna, they had one son, David. Tom also was a farmer and had a brother that lived next to them. His brother's name was Rudolph. But they had no relationship, really, to speak of. Okay, so in 2011, then, Tom and Anna married. They did reciprocal wills.
7: Okay. So basically mirror images of each other?
6: Yeah.
7: Simple
6: giving
7: wills.
6: Everything to each other. Why would we do that? And one half to the animal fund and one half to their son David and David's kids, grandkids. Mm-hmm. That was their wish. Okay, so be it. Well, on 2015, on Christmas Day, Anna dies.
7: Oh.
6: Tom then had been experiencing a decline mentally before death of Anna, but the doctor actually noticed a marked decline following Anna's death, you know, cognitively. David then began managing Tom's affairs.
7: Mm-hmm.
6: Well, Tom then began questioning what David was doing and reached out to his brother Rudolph. That he was estranged from, and daughter Michelle. Well, in 2016, Rudolph and Michelle took Tom to an attorney, and they had a new healthcare proxy, a new power of attorney created. Tom then on his own filed for a voluntary conservatorship, which is kind of strange. He filed for that because he wanted to prevent David, his son, from filing for that and taking control of him. 6 days later, Tom then executed a new will, leaving all assets to brother Rudolph.
7: Through the conservatorship?
6: No. Conservatorship is for money. Doing a will, you can sign on your own.
7: Oh, okay.
6: Again, you don't have to, you know, apparently he was still competent. Well, that's the whole question. He was declining after the wife died, and here we are in 2016, and he's doing a new will. Of course, after Michelle and Rudolph take him to the lawyer, and then walk away with a new will giving them everything.
7: Mm-hmm.
6: Looks bad.
7: And the son's completely out.
6: Yeah.
7: Nothing for the animals.
6: Yeah, so in November 2018, 2 years after they went to the attorney, David dies. I'm sorry, Tom dies.
7: Mm-hmm.
6: So Michelle and Rudolph file, or David then, I'm sorry, files the 2011 will.
7: Makes sense. Because he probably didn't know about the other one, right?
6: That's the one he thought, right?
7: Mm-hmm.
6: So, well, Michelle and Rudolph, of course, object, and they file the 2016 will, the one they did.
7: Yeah.
6: Okay, well, David objected, arguing that Tom lacked capacity and was unduly influenced by Rudolph.
7: Mm-hmm.
6: Makes sense. The probate court admitted the 2016 will. Wow.
7: Wow.
6: Appellate Superior Court overrode the probate court with the 2011 will, and the appellate court affirmed, saying that the 2011 will stands because there was plenty of evidence showing cognitive decline and undue influence. So for both reasons, the later will didn't stand. But folks, I don't care as much about all of that as I'm glad they got the right answer.
7: I do. Those are the juicy bits.
6: they did get the right answer. But, you know, what do we learn from something like this, right? Reciprocal wills, really? Why are we doing that? Pothole.
7: Mm-hmm.
6: Pothole, get the guide.
7: Will
6: right?
7: as it won't.
6: You know, from a planning standpoint, these are not really great. Why? First, they don't even avoid probate because the only assets a will addresses are assets you die owning in your own name with no beneficiary. Well, that's a probate asset. The will addresses it. Mm-hmm. All right. So

0: And that's what it is here. And I think he did have cognitive decline. That was pretty much noted by the doctor. Folks, this is just actually one little example saying, don't rely on a will. That's a pothole in the guide. But there's many other and many other potholes in this guide to avoid when doing your estate plan. 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
1: Welcome back into The Legal Exchange with Todd Lutsky. I'm Susan Powers, a financial advisor with the Armstrong Advisory Group, and I'm joined by Todd Lutsky, a partner with the law firm of Cushing & Dolan with a master's in taxation. Where are we headed now, Todd?
0: We're going to head over to Virginia.
1: Excellent.
0: And we're going to talk about void versus voidable trust, marriages. Marriages.
1: We haven't chatted about this before.
0: Yeah, it's an interesting one. So let's look at these facts. So Carol is diagnosed with dementia in 2018. In 2021, she moves in with Sister Virginia, who becomes Carol's full-time caregiver. Mm-hmm. Billy, Carol's friend, would drive her places, run errands, etc. for her. Okay, sounds good so far. Until January 2023, while Billy was out with Carol running an errands,

0: they come back married.
1: Yeah. Wow.
0: That was neat.
1: And a little drive-through chapel, maybe?
0: I guess so. And then Billy then immediately tells Virginia the next day.
1: I'm still stuck on that.
0: I know. I know. So, but then Billy does tell Virginia the very next day that we're now married.
1: Mm-hmm.
0: Carol and I are married. She doesn't do anything. Keep that in mind. Okay. Carol continues to live with Virginia till the death in 2024. Wasn't very long after the marriage. I don't know the months, but they got married in 2023, so
1: right.
0: Not sure about that. But in any event, Virginia then gets appointed administrator of the estate. Administrator means there's no will.
1: Mm-hmm.
0: Okay, so got married and did no planning. Okay, well, pothole. Just saying. Okay.
1: I think so, Billy was the pothole.
0: Yeah, well.
1: To avoid.
0: So she gets appointed administrator of the estate because there's no will done. Then she seeks to have the marriage annulled because Carol lacked capacity to consent to the marriage. Remember, Carol was diagnosed with dementia in 2018. She didn't get married till 2023. Keep that in mind in the facts. Okay. Well, the circuit court dismissed that annulment finding that marriages involving parties that are mentally incapable of consenting are voidable, but are not void ab initio. Okay, so that's what the court said.
1: So it's not as if they never existed, right. But you can void them.
0: A voidable marriage cannot be collaterally attacked by a third party after the death of one spouse.
1: Okay.
0: Sounds like Virginia, when she was told the next day that they got married, probably should have said something then. But she didn't. Apparently, she sat on her rights, but she appealed. And the appellate court said, probably shouldn't have sat on your rights. I affirm the circuit court, and the marriage stands because it's voidable, not void ab initio. So, and probably that's the right decision, although I think Billy was up to no good.
1: Shenanigans, but, for sure.
0: But it legally probably became the right decision. So
1: now Virginia's completely out, and her spouse, Billy, is likely all in, right?
0: Well, we're going to have to see that. So you just stay tuned for that, and we're going to find out how that plays out.
1: Do you have the answer
0: to
1: this?
0: In just a minute. I do. I do have an answer. No, we decided. The appellate court affirmed.
1: Yeah.
0: Trust, marriage is in place. That part is decided.
1: Okay.
0: So the marriage exists. Folks, this is a huge pothole, right? This is just one of many, right? You get remarried, that's a pothole. You know, get some planning done, right? You decide to relocate, get some planning done. You know, what if one spouse dies? That's a pothole. Think about what you need to do after one spouse dies. Think about, you know, revisiting your will every 10 or 15 years, right? Any other life events you can think of. Death of a spouse, that's a huge one.
1: Mm-hmm.
0: Think, when one spouse dies, don't just empty the trust. 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All right, so let's figure out what's going on here. So second marriage, this is clearly, well, it could be a second marriage
1: could
0: for
1: be
0: Billy
1: a first.
0: It could be a second marriage for either of them, or it could be a first marriage.
1: Just a later in life marriage.
0: Yeah, we just don't know. But I'm going to address this as one. I don't care if it's your first marriage and you get married. That's also the same red flag.
1: Right.
0: As if your second marriage.
1: And especially later in life, you've likely accumulated assets along the way at that point, right?
0: And you might have, you know, loved ones from other each side of the family that you do want to take care of. Anyways. So whenever you get this marriage situation, this would be a red flag to get your estate plan in order and updated, right? Now that they are married, you would think that you would want to take care of each other. you know, try to avoid probate on the first death, reduce estate taxes, leaving everything to each other.

0: even an IRA, mm-hmm. right? On the first death, you normally name a spouse,
1: yep.
0: the IRA beneficiary. But remember, if it's a second marriage and you do that, it's going to be completely available for that spouse to do whatever they
1: and
0: want
1: And it
0: with.
1: Happens. I have a client where he passed away. She was the primary beneficiary on the IRAs. He had four kids. She had none. His kids were horrible to her after he died.
0: Yeah.
1: She changed the beneficiary.
0: Yeah, sure
1: she
0: can.
1: Had no obligation.
0: Put it in a trust, not always the case.
1: Yeah.
0: Folks, but here the bigger issue is, as you said, Susan, there's no planning, right? So why was that so important, right? Billy, if he's not married to Carol at the time, he's not part of the inheritance at all. He doesn't even have standing. He can't bring an action to sue. He can't do anything. But if he's married, now he's included in the
1: right.
0: intestate succession statute line, and assuming there's no kids, he's probably
1: out.
0: First
1: yep.
0: and will take it all, and Virginia's out. So, folks, his idea of being married was very important here. Folks, that's just a pothole. Not planning is a pothole. 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
2: Welcome back, Todd. We have a few questions from listeners for you. First one comes from Deb in Middleborough, Mass., and Deb writes, "My mother is aging and has some health concerns, and I'm going to be moving her into my home. I would like to build an in-law addition onto my home, and she wants to pay for it. What should we consider in doing this? I don't want to make any mistakes legally if she needs to ultimately go into a nursing home."
3: So one, we don't know how long we have. So let's just assume we have no idea how long we have. We may not have 5 years here, is my point.
2: Right.
3: So what do you do? Obviously, if she just gives the money to the daughter to build on the home, that's a gift.
2: Yeah.
3: It's not going to hurt her.
2: Even though she'll be living there.
3: So let's just – that's the next fact pattern, Susan, right on the money. But so if we just make a gift and – she moves in and lives there. Mm-hmm. From a Medicaid standpoint, you know, from an estate planning standpoint, yeah, it's a gift, but who cares? She's not going to have any gift tax.
2: Right.
3: It's not enough to matter. But for Medicaid, it's a 5-year waiting period.
2: Yeah, because they're going to say, you gave this money away.
3: You gave this money to your daughter. That's a 5-year waiting period. Is there a way around that? That's really what we're looking for.
2: Show me some loopholes here, would you?
3: So in this case, the only way around that is for mom to buy a life interest
2: from the daughter
3: in the house. Okay, so now remember, in this case, that buying, first of all, is not gifting, so that's important. But remember, if we didn't and we just made a gift and we didn't get this life estate, remember, not only is there a 5-year waiting period, but mother has no right to live there.
2: So the daughter could move and kick her out, right?
3: Yeah. Mother has nothing. So that's really two big reasons why I would never tell somebody, yeah, just give your daughter the money and go live there.
2: Mm-hmm.
3: You have no rights and you have a 5-year waiting period.
2: Right.
3: Bad.
2: Mm-hmm.
3: How do we fix it? Sell daughter a life estate interest to mom.
2: For the
3: money. Yeah, for the money.
2: Build is. Yep.
3: Now, again, it should be close to the value of the life interest, which
2: sure.
3: you can calculate. What do we do here? Well, now, as long as mom lives in that house for 1 year after she does this transaction, that is not a disqualifying transfer.
2: 1 year.
3: 1 year.
2: So you
3: instead
2: saved
3: of five.
2: The four.
3: That's right.
2: Wow.
3: So now I only have a 1 year wait instead of a 5 year wait. Good. But what's the other thing mom's got? Mom has a right to live there.
2: Mm-hmm.
3: So mom is now covered, protected, right? If daughter has to sell and move for job reasons, mom's going to get a percentage of that money because she's a life tenant.
2: Yeah.
3: At least she's got something.
2: And she can't be evicted either,
3: right?
2: She
3: can't. She also has to agree to sell. So good protection for mom. What's the downside here?
2: Right, because it sounds really good.
3: It is. It's still good, and the downside's minimal. The downside is daughter is actually making a sale. So there will be a capital gains tax to be paid.
2: So a percentage.
3: Yeah, whatever the value that she's selling of the house
2: basis. If her house is worth $1 million and mom gives her $100,000.
3: So and her, let's say she paid $200,000 for it.
2: Yeah.
3: Her basis then would be what you have to allocate. So it's $100,000 is the fair market value. Then you have to calculate the percentage and allocate the basis.
2: Like she's selling a little piece.
3: A little
2: for
3: piece
2: her house.
3: Of it, and there'll be capital gain.
2: Okay.
3: Now you might think, well, Todd, isn't this her primary residence? So doesn't she qualify for the Section 121 capital gains exclusion? Normally, it doesn't matter that it's a related party, and it doesn't matter that it's a partial interest, except that this rule only applies to selling.

0: dad.
1: So let's go through this again, a little slowly. I think I get it. So it's a second marriage, but yep. the house is in her name alone.
0: Her name, and she's going into the nursing
1: home. She's the one going into the nursing home. I don't understand why the kids think that it's going to be hers as soon as mom goes into the nursing home. Is that what they're saying? They
0: yep.
1: think that as soon as mom goes in the nursing mm-hmm. home, this house is...
0: They said that because it's been willed to them, once she vacates the house and goes into the nursing home, they're entitled to
1: so
0: it.
1: So they don't understand how wills work.
0: Right.
1: Wills have nothing to do with where you're living. Wills only become effective when you're dead.
0: Yeah.
1: They do not speak. They do not have any power until you're dead.
0: Mm-hmm.
1: So I think they're wrong there. That's okay. the part that threw me. I'm like, really? Why are they thinking this?
0: Mm-hmm.
1: So first and foremost, they just need to be told that that's
0: back off.
1: Not what's going to happen, right? And that has nothing to do with the stepdad. It's not like I'm the stepdad telling you that's not what's going to happen. That's just not what's going to happen.
0: That's the law.
1: That's the law. That has nothing mm-hmm. to do with stepdad. Okay, so then stepdad could say, but... if you don't want to lose this house, and of course stepdad doesn't either.
0: Right. Because he's living there.
1: He's living there. We need to do something to make sure that not only are you not getting it when she goes to the nursing home, we don't want the nursing home to take it when she dies so you don't get it then.
0: Because it's only in her name.
1: It's only in her name. So they'll put a lien on it.
0: Mm-hmm.
1: But beautiful thing about Medicaid applications, we always tell people, don't. Go at it alone.
0: Mm-hmm.
1: In this case, if you hired a lawyer saying we need to apply for Medicaid
0: yep.
1: because she's going into a nursing home, first thing I would tell this client, we are going to move the house to the spouse. 100%. Is that allowed? Yes.
0: Oh, the kids will love that.
1: It's a permissible transfer.
0: Mm-hmm.
1: But kids, by doing this, there will now be a non-countable asset for Medicaid eligibility.
0: Yep.
1: And non-lienable by the state.
0: Mm-hmm.
1: Completely dodges the bullet for the house. And then you would hope that stepdad, who's not a mean person, they're making him out to be mean,
0: right.
1: says, look, we're going to do an estate plan and we're going to put stuff together so that when I die, it's
0: yep.
1: protected from the, or when I get sick, it's protected from the nursing home for potentially you kids.
0: Mm-hmm.
1: Folks. That's what needs to be done here. So there's definitely going to be some planning that needs to be done, but it's last minute.
0: Yeah.
1: Get in the nursing home first, then do planning to take care of, again, both sides of the family, provided you have a cooperative spouse.
0: That's why you

0: 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Maybe I'll be able to read your question on the air, and hopefully his answer will stop you from becoming one of his next real-life stories. You've been listening to Todd Lutsky, a partner with the law firm of Cushing & Dolan. I'm Susan Powers, a financial advisor with the Armstrong Advisory Group. We'll be back with more after this quick break on The Legal Exchange with Todd Lutsky.
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0: Welcome back into The Legal Exchange with Todd Lutsky. I'm Susan Powers, a financial advisor with the Armstrong Advisory Group, and joined, of course, by Todd Lutsky, a partner with the law firm of Cushing & Dolan with a master's in taxation. So, Todd, your guide this month is all about those potholes, the mistakes you want to avoid happening. One of these potholes is actually going through the process of creating your estate plan, mm-hmm. but never funding it.
4: Ah.
0: So, let's talk about that. What happens if you've gone through and you've created your trust, but you don't fund it? And I want to talk about both revocable. 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
4: You're going to love this, Susan, because this is going to actually be a real-life story. Just the other day, I got a phone call from another lawyer. Todd, I was referred to you. I need you to be an expert witness. Like, uh-oh. There's a lawyer who put together a Medicaid income-only trust.
0: Mm-hmm.
4: Never put the house in the trust, but wrote a letter saying your trust now owns.

0: owns it, but didn't say she did it. Her understanding was that the client was going to do it, and she's just explaining in the letter that it would be owned by the trust.
1: Uh-huh.
0: And it never went in. And I'm like, okay. Well, one, I'm not taking this case, just so you know. I'm not going to be the expert witness. This is kind of a malpractice case, and
1: yes.
0: I don't do that.
1: Right.
0: So I'm not taking it. But I was listening to him when he was talking. He was saying, I go, what do you need me to testify for? He goes, I need you to testify that it's the standard practice in the industry to fund trusts.
1: The attorneys to do
0: that.
1: Yeah,
0: for the attorneys to fund trusts. I said, at Cushing and Dolan, you better believe
1: 100% it is. 100%
0: it is here. We actually make sure that it's funded. And to answer your question here, Susan, yes, it's a total waste here if you don't fund the trust. And I'm getting to the mm-hmm. answer. Yeah, if you don't fund this trust with this house, which she didn't do, this attorney didn't do, then the five-year clock never started running. So that's one problem. And number two, it's not avoiding probate. It's not sheltering assets for estate taxes. It's not doing anything.
1: No bloodline planning, none of that.
0: So whether it is a revocable trust or an irrevocable trust, by not putting anything in it, you said, is it a waste? Yes.
1: Yeah.
0: It's a waste. But with the irrevocable trust, it's a double waste. Because no probate sheltering, no estate tax sheltering, and no nursing home protection.
1: Yeah, they never started that five-year clock.
0: At least with a revocable trust, there's only two things it didn't do. It didn't help you avoid probate.

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1: So let me ask you this, Todd. Let's say you've done your planning and maybe you dodged a bullet. Your spouse passed away without going into the nursing home. You hadn't funded your trust, but you dodged a bullet with that. Is there anything you can do after the fact, after one spouse dies, if you have a trust in place, an unfunded trust in place, whether it's irrevocable or revocable, is there anything that those documents can be used for after your spouse dies?
0: There is. So one of the things that you need to think about when someone dies, and again, that was a pothole I said, right? When someone dies, what do?
1: Pick up the phone.
0: You got to call a lawyer because you either, A, have to deal with the trust that you have, which is what you're saying, Susan, or if there's a problem with the trust you have, is there some kind of post-mortem planning that can be done?
1: Yes.
0: That's what you're talking about. So the answer is likely. I can't say for sure, but likely. Here's why. If the assets are now all jointly owned,
1: because they just landed in the surviving spouse's
0: ownership. Well, they didn't move yet.
1: Ownership.
0: They're jointly owned, and someone dies. You didn't do anything yet.
1: Right.
0: But on the date of death, they were jointly owned.
1: Mm-hmm.
0: Well, can you do something? Likely, you can file a disclaimer.
1: And what does that mean in English?
0: So a disclaimer means as a surviving spouse, you have a qualified disclaimer, right? Under, I think it's 2518 of the code. You are allowed to say, hey, world, treat me as if I'm dead.
1: Okay.
0: So if I predeceased my spouse, who is in fact dead, then the joint account doesn't really exist, at least as to your half. That when you do the disclaimer, you can't disclaim something you actually own.
1: Right.
0: You can only disclaim what you're supposed to get.
1: So like an IRA, for example.
0: Well, no, because the other half of the joint account you're supposed to get.
1: Right.
0: But you're saying, I'm disclaiming that.
1: Okay.
0: So it's the part that I was supposed to get.
1: Yep.
0: I'm saying, it's as if I'm dead. Well, then that means that account would end up in the probate, which is okay, because if you've done your estate planning, you now have a will for the decedent. And the will says, I leave everything to my spouse if living. Oh, wait, spouse filed a disclaimer. So treat me as if I'm already dead, spouse, surviving spouse. So if living, otherwise, to my family trust.
1: Okay, so it pours it in there.
0: Ah, so now there might be a way through this disclaimer to get assets through probate, but in the safety net of the pour over will into the trust to be sheltered for the surviving spouse. When you disclaim, you cannot direct where it goes.
1: Okay.
0: You are only allowed to disclaim. There's a bunch of rules under 2518. 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
1: 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Thank you so much.
0: Thank you, Susan. Always a pleasure.
1: I'm Susan Powers, a financial advisor with the Armstrong Advisory Group. 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
8: 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And today, we're talking about the top estate planning mistakes to avoid. Todd, a lot of people create their estate plan, but there are some that don't actually transfer assets into it. Can you explain why this is such a big mistake?
9: Sure. I mean, I'm going to try to explain it both from a revocable and an irrevocable planning standpoint. With the revocable, if you don't put assets in there, you end up leaving them owned perhaps jointly if you're married, you know, and designated beneficiaries and the like. But if everything goes to the spouse when one dies, then you've completely avoided your estate plan. In other words, you've set your trust up, but you went around it by leaving everything to the spouse instead of going through it by funding the trust and cramming down the assets to shelter some from estate taxes on the first death, so there's less taxed on the second death. And ultimately, on the second death, if you don't plan, there could be a probate problem because everything would go to probate if it's in their own name. The other big reason is with an irrevocable trust, of course, not funding it also can result in estate tax problems by the same way it did with the revocable trust. But in addition to not funding them with the irrevocable, you don't even begin the 5-year waiting period to get the assets protected from the nursing home. So there's a much bigger problem not funding an irrevocable trust versus not funding a revocable trust. So make sure you fund your trust if you do your planning.
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3: Well, not a tremendous amount of activity out there as markets continue to react to Trump's latest denial of Iran's latest peace proposal. Right now, the Dow Jones is up 29 points or 0.06%. The S&P 500 is up 4 points or 0.05%. NASDAQ, meanwhile, is negative, down 0.2%. Biotechnology company Moderna is jumping nearly 7% after a U.S. citizen tested positive for the

0: That's 866-848-5699, or you can request the guide online at LegalExchangeShow.com.
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2: Piece in the Wall Street Journal thinks $6 gas is bad. It's about to get even worse in California. And yes, California basically does, aside from, you know, a few unique situations, always have the highest gas prices in the country. Right now it's $6.15 and 0.8 cents. So things are already, you know, bad there. The big thing with California, because of where refineries are in the United States relative to where California is in the United States, they tend to import a decent amount of refined product from Asian markets.
3: Yeah.
2: And as you know, Asia is pretty much ground zero for lacking enough crude oil, which means eventually they will lack enough refined product. You've already seen the imports from South Korea drop from about 100,000 barrels a day down to 35,000 barrels a day over the last month. And so this is something that's going to become more and more problematic for California and the West Coast. And there's, again, nothing that you can really do about this.
3: Yeah. By the way, I don't want to make this seem like an complete accident, right? Like, yes, there's some geographic features that make California difficult to get energy to. But, you know, they have
2: policy
3: the
2: decisions.
3: Mainly policy decisions, right? They've chased away every refinery in the state.
2: Yeah.
3: They used to be the headquarters of, was it Chevron? No. One of the big oil companies that relocated to Texas after years of just doing battle with the state of California and the legislators there. And so while there are some mountainous regions that do make it difficult to get pipelines into California, the bigger problem is that they have the highest tax in the country on gasoline, and their policies have largely chased refineries out of the state and made it so that they need to import pretty much everything they have. And then when you get hit with a crisis like this, it doesn't work terribly well.
2: Yeah, so you still do have a handful of refineries that operate there, but there's been like three or four that have closed in the last 25 years. And this is not just a California thing. This is around the country. Like, we've had way more refinery closures than openings during that time. In fact, I don't think we've opened a new one in the U.S. since 1973. Maybe 77, somewhere in that range. So, yeah, this is a problem. Let's take a quick break. We got hour two coming up in just a little bit.
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17: 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If you name one of your children as a joint owner and you have three children and you put that

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6: Hi, this is Chuck and Mike from the Armstrong Advisory Group, and we have a guide this month titled Consolidating Investment Accounts. Mike, what are some of the problems that people run into when they have accounts scattered everywhere?
7: The first one is just difficult to maintain and monitor. I can't tell you how many times I've met with somebody who has a life insurance policy that still has their brother on it instead of their wife or their husband, for example. So it does become really tough to monitor those things. If you're getting to required minimum distribution age, there can be certain rules around where you take money out of specific accounts, and if you miss it, there can be tax penalties. So it just becomes complicated to administer everything.
6: Despite that, there are still some cases where it makes sense to maintain a number of separate accounts as opposed to consolidating.
7: Oh, absolutely. I mean, we all know cases where, hey, that new bank is going to give you a better CD rate or introductory rate, and that can be worth real money. In other cases, you know, if you have a retirement plan, there can be special benefits to keeping the money there. Maybe it is a excellent plan with really low costs. Maybe it'll allow you to avoid a required minimum distribution if you're still working into your 70s. Or there can be other strategies too, you know, having money in a retirement plan and allowing you to do what's called a backdoor Roth conversion, all sorts of things that allow you to take advantage of having accounts in specific places.
6: Folks, the guide is titled Consolidating Investment Accounts, and there are two ways to request it. 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

0: COVID shutdown, reopening, stimulus, and now one of the strangest labor supply markets that we have seen in a generation here with changes to immigration and the baby boomers retiring. So it's a little bit unique. I don't think it's that strange. I definitely don't think it is the most difficult labor market that we've seen in a generation. It's just one of very little turnover, which makes it, you know, difficult to find a new job if you don't already have one, difficult to find one if you are some areas of recent graduates. But by and large, if you have a job, you're not currently losing it, which is the good news.
1: Let's take a quick break. When we come back, we'll talk about one of the other features we've seen in the last year, which is divergent fortunes between men and women in the labor market. What are we seeing? Why is it happening? We'll discuss after this.
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10: 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And today we're talking about the top estate planning mistakes to avoid. Todd, what is the downside of adding your kids to your accounts or adding their names to your real estate deeds as a joint owner? Won't this avoid probate?
11: You're absolutely right. It would avoid probate, but there are better ways to avoid probate than just doing something simple, right? Simple isn't always better. Throwing a name on an account or adding a designated beneficiary or a joint owner on a piece of property might not be the best way to go. Here's the problem. If you name one of your children as a joint owner and you have three children and you put that child on just because it's convenient and they're geographically close to you, well, you could be accidentally disinheriting your other children because this property, this asset will only go to that child. 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

0: out and use that extra typing time to put it to paper, right? I feel like that's part of the reason it's nice to use a keyboard, is because it slows me down and lets me put my thoughts on a page. If you're talking to an AI and prompting it constantly to change something in a piece of software, I get why you would physically want to be conversing with it instead of just typing out the prompts.
1: Yes, it allows you to better express your anger at the AI.
0: It does seem like it would be really annoying to be in a giant office with a bunch of people just kind of whispering to their AI models, and that's probably what the offices of Google look like right now.
1: Hey, I'm trying to build something that doesn't kill anyone. Do you know how to do this? No, I'm sorry. That'd be too dangerous.
0: Yeah. So that's the state of the... And I do wonder, like, might we get to the place where keyboards are finally a bit antiquated, given what we're seeing there? Probably not, but I find it interesting.
1: If I'm really nice to you, will you keep me as one of the humans alive after you all take over?
0: Those are the types of questions that are getting whispered in offices at the moment.
1: Thank you.
2: Let's see. Fibermaxing has spurred the launch of fiber sodas and gummies. So here's the thing. I'm a big
0: How long before we realize that they cause cancer?
2: So don't know. But here's the thing. I'm a big fiber guy. I've been a major supporter of fiber for a while.
0: Okay.
2: I'm on record on the show.
0: So
2: probably
0: anti-hantavirus, pro-fiber.
2: Yes.
0: That's what we know about Chuck as of today's
2: yes.
0: show.
2: Yes. If I were ever running as a candidate for office, no rodent viruses and more beans would be my platform.
0: Got it.
2: But again, I'm a big believer. Look, if you want to actually like get fiber, go out and eat a bunch of beans. Don't drink like a soda that's filled with fiber. And the reason why, by the way, is not because like I'm anti-soda. There's been a lot of research done into macronutrient ingestion, and what we found out is just giving like just putting big macronutrients into your body doesn't necessarily help them absorb the same way as if you eat the actual foods they come from.
0: We seem to be so bad at diet in this country.
2: Right, like
0: everything that I see at the grocery store is now packed with protein. I'm like, just eat right. an egg.
2: But not the yolk if you have high cholesterol.
3: You don't want those protein-filled Pop-Tarts?
2: Fiber is the next thing. Like, and look, I am very pro-fiber. Love the stuff. I can't get enough of it. But if you gotta drink it from a soda or eat it in a gummy, just have a bean, man. If you're not a bean person, have some oats. If you're not an oat guy, I don't know, like, have some lettuce or kale.
0: No. Fiber soda.
2: If you got to do fiber soda, I'm sorry. It's a bridge too far for me. We're going to take a break for the rest of the day. Have a couple fiber sodas, and we'll see you tomorrow. Hi, this is Chuck and Mike from the Armstrong Advisory Group, and we have a guide available this month titled Consolidating Investment Accounts. Mike, how does someone end up with just this sprawl of different accounts over time?
0: We've all seen it before with family members or even ourselves, but according to the BLS these days, the average person stays at a job fewer than 4 years. And so imagine you're job hopping from place to place. You might have a retirement plan through there. And all of a sudden, a decade into your career, you could have two or three different retirement plans just from, changing jobs and taking that next promotion at a new place.
2: It doesn't even just happen with different retirement or investment Sure. accounts. It can happen with bank accounts or insurance policies. You can end up with stuff scattered everywhere.
0: Well, we all know that, that aunt or that family member that is always scouring for the best CD rate or interest rate on the savings account, or has some money with this broker and this financial 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
7: 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And today, we're talking about the top estate planning mistakes to avoid. Todd, a lot of people create their estate plan, but there are some that don't actually transfer assets into it. Can you explain why this is such a big mistake?
8: Sure. I mean, I'm going to try to explain it both from a revocable and an irrevocable planning standpoint. With the revocable, if you don't put assets in there, you end up leaving them owned perhaps jointly if you're married, you know, and designated beneficiaries and the like. But if everything goes to the spouse when one dies, then you've completely avoided your estate plan. In other words, you've set your trust up, but you went around it by leaving everything to the spouse instead of going through it by funding the trust and cramming down the assets to shelter some from estate taxes on the first death, so there's less taxed on the second death. And ultimately, on the second death, if you don't plan, there could be a probate problem because everything would go to probate if it's in their own name. The other big reason is with an irrevocable trust, of course, not funding it also can result in estate tax problems by the same way it did with the revocable trust. But in addition to not funding them with the irrevocable, you don't even begin the 5-year waiting period to get the assets protected from the nursing home. So there's a much bigger problem not funding an irrevocable trust versus not funding a revocable trust. So make sure you fund your trust if you do your planning.
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1: It's Chuck and Mike with you here. Ben's along. Well, Ben's not along for the ride. Ben's
2: driving the ship.
1: Ben's making sure that you can actually hear us, which may or may not be important to your daily life. But in any case, we're here. And another week has passed with the Strait of Hormuz not reopening in any meaningful capacity. We continue to see a handful of ships getting through on any particular day. But the lack of flow through the strait means that you have a lack of production from shut-in wells to the tune of 12 to 13 million barrels a day throughout the Middle East. And that ultimately means that we continue to be steaming headlong into what's basically a brick wall in the middle of the summer, where this is going to make itself very apparent, not through, you know, the current gas prices that we're seeing, but by much higher prices throughout the United States and rest of the developed world, and through absolute shortages throughout much of the developing world. And, you know, not an oil thing today, but I don't know if either of you happened to catch Indian Prime Minister Narendra Modi, what he happened to say this morning. He called on farmers in India to plant with 50% less fertilizer. Now, that's not really something that you just say lightly.
2: Sure,
1: like,
2: yeah.
1: You don't just, you know, walk up to your breadbasket and say, guys, have I got a challenge for you. Do your job with 50% less than what you previously had. Yeah. And ultimately, what this is going to mean, Modi phrased it in terms of, well, inorganic fertilizers, they're, you know, not great for the environment, and we need to, you know, become more sustainable, blah, blah, blah. The subtext is,
2: we don't have
1: guys,
2: any fertilizer.
1: We're not going to be able to get you the fertilizer you need for future planting seasons. And the reason this is important is this is one of the products that comes through the Strait of Hormuz. And India, I would characterize as kind of a middle-of-the-road country when it comes to overall levels of wealth and income on a per capita basis. If you look at the numbers here, again, it's not one where you're sitting there saying, hey, it's not wealthy by any means. You're not talking about, you know, most of Europe and even, you know, most of, you know, kind of North America, South America. You're talking, it's, again, the countries that are surrounding it are countries like Jordan, like the Philippines, Jamaica, Guatemala, South Africa, like, you know, again, kind of middle of the road. There's, you know, ballpark 200 countries in the world. India's right around 100 in terms of most rankings for GDP and per capita income. And so ultimately what this is telling you is that the pain, as we've been saying for the last 2 months, is going to be felt first through these types of countries that simply can't afford to pay the higher prices. In the United States, you don't walk into Home Depot and see, you know, no Scott's fertilizer there. Again, I'm trying to make this relatable to the average person. The average, you know, farmer doesn't walk into Home Depot to buy, you know, a bag of fertilizer.
2: Oh, I thought that's where they got it.
1: They get three of them delivered, and that's all they need, obviously. But, look, you're not going to see shortages in the United States. It's just the price.

0: overall expectations for what we would see from the headline numbers. So let's start right there. Headline inflation up 0.5% month over month. I believe expectations were for a 0.4% increase. Year over year, 6.4% year over year. So a decline from last month, but again, slightly hotter than was anticipated, I believe.
1: Yeah, I think we'd been lulled into a sense in markets, not us.

0: negotiate. The United States, President Trump yesterday, in no uncertain terms, said, nah, this ain't it either, like getting the proposal back from Iran. He's like, this isn't going to work either. So you're in the same situation we've been in for the last month or so, which is, on a daily basis, there's not really much going through Hormuz. There are scattered, sporadic flare-ups of the conflict that might happen once or twice a week.
1: Sure.
0: And generally are put to bed in fairly short order. But every day that you go by is another 12 million barrels of oil that is not produced from that region, in addition to all the other stuff that's not being produced there. And we're now seeing the draws happening on a worldwide basis and in terms of United States reserves that point to, again, there was a piece published in, I think it was Bloomberg over the week, that, by the way, thank you, Bloomberg, for, you know, listening to our show over the last few weeks. We appreciate it, because it basically said what we've been saying, which is, guys, if you plot this out and just do the simple math, which is subtraction, you learn it in, I want to say, first grade.
1: Yeah, between first and second.
0: First, second grade is when you learn subtraction. So the math is not hard. It's very basic math. There's no calculus. There's no algebra. It's basic math. And the math points to, look, you're going to reach minimal operational levels sometime in the back half of the summer throughout different parts of the world. Mm-hmm. That's the math. There's no way around it at this point. The only thing you can do is mitigate how long that problem lasts, and whether you want to have it last a week or two, or whether it's going to last longer.
1: Yeah, because so part of this math that Bloomberg laid out, I think it was Bloomberg in one of the pieces I read this morning, was that the U.S. is exporting some 3 million barrels a day, and China has stopped importing some 5 or 6 million barrels a day.
0: Well, yeah, because the barrels aren't on the water, so they're working through their strategic... Like, so, they can't. There are no barrels for them to import.
1: Right, and so the point being that there's this 8 to 9 million barrels a day that is not... Well, it's not being...
0: They're saying it's balancing demand, but it's not really balancing demand. It's just drawing on supplies from somewhere else while you can.
1: And so should those supplies dry up...
0: Which they will, by the way, in anywhere from like 12 to 18 weeks, depending on how fast they draw...
1: Then the question is how artificially low are those factors keeping oil prices now in the midst of this? By the way, that I was mentioning that bet on Polymarket where, you know, resolution by end of May was being priced in at a 14% chance. Resolution by end of June, 39% odds on that bet right now.
0: So,
1: I can't believe I'm quoting this stuff, but you know what? I will believe. We are going to be quoting things like this on these sites probably more frequently now as they get more and more attention. And again, not necessarily informative. I think a 39% odds of something happening is not a whole lot better than a coin flip. But... it is interesting to look at that, and you know, you can read optimism or pessimism about a certain situation based on it.
0: So this is the lay of the land as we enter into this week, and we do have a busy week this week for economic data. This morning around 10 a.m. we got existing home sales data. Nothing interesting there, just treading water around 4 million units per year, which is where we've been for the last several years. Tomorrow we've got ADP's weekly jobs report. We've got CPI for April as well. We'll talk a little bit about that. And then Wednesday, we've got producer price index, as well as the weekly EIA crude oil and refined product inventory data that we get, which is now front and center for anyone who's paying attention. And on Thursday, we've got retail sales and jobless claims. So nice little week here as far as economic data. No major earnings of huge note this week. You do get a couple of smaller ones that are out there, but we're kind of on hold for earnings until next week. We're through most of the big ones. The only things next week that I think will be interesting, you got Home Depot next Tuesday on May 19th. Just telling you a little bit about what's going on construction-wise. It's always good to get information there. NVIDIA is going to be reporting on Wednesday, May 20th, so again, a week from Wednesday. You've got Lowe's then as well. And Thursday, one that I'm particularly interested in, a little tiny company out of Bentonville, Arkansas, by the name of Walmart. They happen to report earnings next Thursday, and I'm really interested to hear what they are saying about the economy, because Walmart is obviously the low-cost supplier to many Americans, and they are the biggest grocery store in the country. Mm. And so I want to hear what they're saying about how the last few weeks have impacted things more than, hey, what are you seeing from Q1?

0: earnings, could care less. Actually, I couldn't care less. I could, but not much. I'm really more interested in terms of Walmart. What are you seeing now, not what did you see in January? Quick break here. When we return, let's talk a little bit about President Trump's trip to China. He is heading there this week. What are expectations? What are key items to discuss? We'll discuss that next.
1: Smart Financial Talk, whenever you want. 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

inflation specifically. We're starting to see some stuff in services, but by and large, what we were seeing was goods inflation beginning to cool off. The headline reports that we saw this morning for January were slightly

0: no real exchange. It's not like China's getting a whole bunch of Iranian oil out.
1: So I think ultimately, I don't think either side really wants to address the Iran issue during this meeting.
0: Yeah.
1: I think for the U.S., it's, hey, I don't want to ask for something new because then I'm going to have to give up something new.
0: Mm-hmm.
1: For China, it's, well, I don't really like that I can't get the Iranian oil that I need, but, yeah, I'm not really going to change my posture with regards to Iran. That's an internal issue for us to debate with the Iranians and not with a third party.
0: Yeah, look, I have not heard or, you know, seen anyone speak very optimistically about anything coming out of these meetings. There are other subjects to discuss, such as rare earths. There's artificial intelligence conversations that both parties want to happen, talks about Taiwan and semiconductors and many other subjects. But I'm trying to even envision what a best case scenario looks like out of all of this, and I don't even see.
1: Here's my guess.
0: For instance, purchases of agricultural products.
1: No,
0: like,
1: but
0: I don't know.
1: Here's my guess is when you look at the list of CEOs that are going with President Trump to China this week.
0: That's always informative. Yeah.
1: Again, it kind of tells you, you know, what is, I think, expected here. And ultimately, the invites were for NVIDIA, Jensen Huang, so there's going to be something AI-related to discuss, maybe the sale of chips. Apple, okay, like, obviously Apple's, you know, big producer there, like, you know,
0: sure,
1: always. ExxonMobil, sure, energy's going to be a discussion. Boeing, like, those were the four headliners that came out.
0: Buy some airplanes,
1: buy some chips. Let's figure out, you know, what to do on energy, and we'll go from there.
0: Mm.
1: Like, that to me is kind of where things are going this week. I think the hope before all of this was that this could have been some kind of larger summit leading towards a broader deal. I just don't think that you can get there with the world looking like it does right now.
0: No. Like, anything that you would want to do on there would be paused merely for the fact that no party knows what's going to happen with energy prices, and you're just not going to be willing to say, oh yeah, we'll have a commitment to do something different with Iran in the future, when you very well may need their oil desperately in order to refill your strategic petroleum reserve over in China. So I just don't, yeah, I have a tough time envisioning anything there. There will be other national security conversations in all likelihood.
1: Of course.
0: They likely, some of them won't make it to the public eye. You know, we're talking a lot about this Mythos model that was released to large institutions to test out how damaging it could be to their critical infrastructure. So I'm sure there will be conversations like that behind closed doors that we might not hear about.
1: Yeah.
0: But any promise of a framework for a new deal seems just incredibly unlikely at this point.
1: So, in any case, we'll see what comes out of the back half of this week. I do think that it's something at least worth watching because, again, anytime the president travels somewhere, remember, presidents of any country, they don't travel somewhere just to go hang out with other leaders. The reason you make a bilateral visit, like a state visit to another country, is because the, you know, lower level, you know, conversations have already yielded certain, you know, things that just need to be finalized at the leadership level. And so it's okay, what are we going to see finalized there? There will be something that comes out of it.
0: Sure.
1: It's just a question of how meaningful it's going to be, and given the context of everything else going on, it's probably not going to be, you know, something earth-shattering that we see come out of this weekend.
0: And let's not minimize it, right? I mean, U.S. and China are the only two countries that matter in the AI trade. So, yeah.
1: Quick break here. We've got Wall Street Watch coming up next.
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1: Hi, this is Chuck and Mike from the Armstrong Advisory Group, and we have a guide available this month titled Consolidating Investment Accounts. Mike, how does someone end up with just this sprawl of different accounts over time?
0: We've all seen it before with family members or even ourselves, but according to the BLS these days, the average person stays at a job fewer than 4 years. And so imagine you're job hopping from place to place. You might have a retirement plan through there. And all of a sudden, a decade into your career, you could have two or three different retirement plans just from, changing jobs and taking that next promotion at a new place.
1: It doesn't even just happen with different retirement or investment accounts. 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
2: Wall Street Watch, tracking the stocks, the data, and the headlines driving markets so

0: rat?
1: What's... Oh, that video of the giant rat pulling up a huge slice of pizza at the New York subway? This was a couple of years ago.
2: Oh, okay, yeah, I didn't know that it was, like, specifically called Pizza Rat. Pizza like, rat. I thought you were talking maybe, like, Splinter from Ninja Turtles or something.
3: I thought we were talking about Chuck E. Cheese for a moment there.
2: Then I started thinking...
1: Well, stay away from those ball pits, too.
2: We just crossed the anniversary of the guy at the Red Sox game that threw the pizza at the guy trying to catch the foul ball. Mm. So that one was always top of mind, too. But Hantavirus, I got to say, I'm not buying that this is going to be a thing. I know that ever since COVID, any time that anyone gets anything that's kind of weird, you remember the monkeypox situation that was going on for a bit?
3: Yeah.
2: I don't know anything about virology, but I do know something about math. And given what I see in terms of the math on hantavirus and how it spreads, how quickly it spreads, and what conditions it needs to spread in, I'm not buying this as something that is a pandemic threat, even if it may cause some localized health issues in parts of the world. It apparently is very much, you know, quite deadly in humans, but also doesn't spread particularly fast. And that means that typically when it pops up, it causes a lot of problems locally, but has a lot of trouble spreading beyond those local situations.
3: Yeah. Two things. One of them I mentioned to Ben, which just explains my state of mind right now. When I heard of, you know, people getting quarantined in Nebraska, my first thought was, you know, I could really go for a two-week quarantine in Nebraska. Not that I want hantavirus, but some relaxed time. Second piece of this, I suspect that my fear of cruise ships is similar to my fear of being struck by lightning in terms of its unlikeliness to happen.
2: No, it's way more likely to get sick on a cruise ship than struck by lightning.
3: Agreed. I would be very interested in the probability of getting... I'm not talking about getting hantavirus and dying. I'm talking about just coming back from a cruise ship unwell, or in a worst-case scenario like this one. How long were these passengers stuck on there? Like 50 days on these cruise ships stuck in the Canary Islands? Just... I don't think that I fully understand the appeal of a cruise ship. Well, never been on a cruise, so I guess I am not a very good reference for all of this, but the appeal of it has just never really gotten to me.
2: Look, it's like anything else. Some people love them, some people, you know, whatever, and you know, again, it's some people's thing, and that's totally fine. The estimates that I've seen from the CDC, just because I pulled this up, generally when you look at long-term trends like 5 to 10 years, 0.18% of cruise passengers report... The most common thing that happens on a cruise ship is GI stuff.
3: Sure.
2: Like that's what it generally is. It's about 0.25% of passengers typically report it. So,
3: tiny.
2: No, it's not tiny. And ultimately... It's something where it's probably not a huge threat overall, but if you're on a ship when it happens, you're probably not getting out without some symptoms.
3: Mm.
2: Is kind of how it like I feel about the whole thing.
3: Yeah.
2: But in that respect, look, a cruise ship is not really that different from preschool.
3: Yeah, that's fair. You know, if I'm really that worried about, you know, GI like, problems, I should just not have children.
2: Right, like
1: same level of intelligence.
2: If you don't want to get sick. Like, again, kids are, like, they're the transmitters for, like, everything. I say this as, like, the proud parent of, like, two great kids, but my goodness, what they bring back into the house?
3: Yeah, disgusting.
2: Like, we never had any of this stuff before them. Let's talk about this next piece here. What happens to air travel when 20% of the world's exported jet fuel vanishes?
3: Gets more expensive?
2: It goes down. Like, here's the thing. There's a limited amount of crude oil in the world with which to produce refined product. And you do have some ability to shift at the margin between what you are producing. So as an example, if you are normally a refinery that produces like 30% gasoline, 20% jet fuel, and 50% diesel and bunker fuel and stuff, I'm just, again, spitballing.
3: Mm.
2: You might be able to say, hey, if jet fuel's in demand, I can cut runs on gasoline by a couple percent, cut runs on, you know, diesel by a couple percent, and figure out how to move things around.

0: her name right, is the CEO of Expedia, and she gave an interview to the Wall Street Journal just this morning. And
1: ooh, actually, sorry, I have an update that just came across.
0: Yep.
1: This is from Reuters. Apparently, NVIDIA CEO Jensen Huang was not invited and not going to Beijing during the trip.
0: Was that like a change? So there was.
1: I remember
0: a report,
1: we reported last segment that he was going. That was like widely disseminated last week. I don't know if he just was never invited or if this is their way of trying to rescind that invitation.
0: What if he goes anyway?
1: He won't. He won't.
0: So the interview from Ariane Gorin was just interesting in the context of the seeming optimism among Americans that this just resolves itself and not in a way that the Iran crisis and energy prices. Her comment was that everyone in the space, her space of, you know, she runs Expedia Group and speaking to other airline executives, we're still seeing really healthy demand for summer travel plans. Just reported first quarter earnings, strongest first quarter that we've had in years. And basically saying, like, hey, we're kind of preparing for this pullback in demand, but still, at least from Americans, that demand is not abating in front of these higher flight prices, gas prices, etc. People are booking hotels, they are booking flights, and they are just assuming that things get better before they get worse, which, again, I'm summarizing her comments. She didn't say that specifically, but that was the takeaway from the interview, was a little bit of surprise on her part, but nonetheless optimism based on what consumers are doing. I just do wonder. It does feel as though there's another airline to go bankrupt before this all gets done with, to me. I'm not saying a domestic one necessarily, but it just seems impossible for me to view all this without a Asian airline going bankrupt throughout all this.
1: I mean, I can tell you today, like, you look at airline stocks broadly, Delta's down 2%, American's down 3%, United's down 2%, Southwest is down 2%, Frontier's down 4%, Air Canada's down 2%, Allegiant's down 3%, Alaska Air's down 4%, SkyWest is down 2%. This isn't getting into all of the overseas guys, but yeah, I mean, look, you're going to get to a point where this becomes problematic because prices have to go up so much that people do stop paying them.
0: Yeah.
1: We're not there yet on anything, by the way. Like, you look at implied demand for gasoline, $4.50 gas. What I can tell you, every time I stop at the pump now, there's someone who wants to talk about gas prices to me. And it's like, guys, I'm just not interested. I'm paying the same thing you are, like... I could care, like, whatever, like, just fill up your tank. I don't need to commiserate, you know, but we're still paying it. Like, despite all of the grumbling, the actual implied demand numbers are not changing
0: there
1: in any meaningful way.
0: No real demand destruction occurring in the U.S.
1: So people are, you know, not feeling good about it, but they're not changing their habits yet. At some point, we probably get there. A lot of the analysis that I've seen is $5.50 to $6 a gallon is where that happens. I hope we don't get there, but the only path I can see to not getting there this summer is if there's a resolution in the next couple weeks. And that's where we are. Let's take a quick break. I do want to talk more about gas prices when we come back, specifically national gas tax and California. What's going on there with gas prices? They're always the highest in the country. How much worse can it get there? Right after this.
2: 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At Cushing & Dolan, they've seen it all. 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That's why Cushing & Dolan

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4: Yesterday on Meet the Press, American Energy Secretary Chris Wright had the following response when asked about suspending the federal gas tax temporarily. Quote, all measures that can be taken to lower the price of gas at the pump and lower the prices for Americans, the administration is in support of. So federal gas tax is about, 18.4 cents, I believe it is. And it's been that way since 1993, so for 33 years at this point. And produces between 30 and about $35 to $40 billion a year in revenue. And that revenue does go to the Highway Trust Fund, but in our research on this, the Highway Trust Fund has expenses far in excess of that, so it doesn't fully fund it anyways.
5: Yeah, that, I mean, it's the same story as the Social Security Trust Fund and the Medicare Trust Fund, just worse. The Highway Trust Fund has been in a chronic state of insolvency, relying on about $275 billion in taxpayer-funded bailouts since 2008.
4: So, there's that.
5: So, not great.
4: Here's the deal. You can get rid of the federal gas tax. Ultimately, it's not really going to dramatically change the trajectory of the U.S. budget. It's still going to make the deficit worse, obviously.
5: Sure.
4: But, hey, we've been doing that for 26 years now. So, like, okay, like, what's another, you know, $40 billion amongst friends? My point is more, hey, when you cut the gas tax, what you are doing is you are moving the price of gas down, which reduces the demand destruction, which speeds up the pace at which you are heading to the eventual brick wall that is ahead of us. So, again, it's one of those things where it's like, hey, this might feel good for like 8 weeks, and then it will stop feeling good because you will run out of gas sooner than you will otherwise. Now, when I say run out, again, I'm not saying the U.S. will run out. What I am saying is you'll run out of the gas that can be sold at the price you're buying at, and prices will have to move way up anyways, regardless of whether or not the gas tax is there.
5: Yeah, a few states tested this out in 2022. I remember Connecticut cut their gas taxes.
4: There are a bunch that have suspended it now.
5: California has the highest one, as we know, at 71 cents a gallon. Illinois is up there. Pennsylvania is up there. Washington State is up there in terms of highest. You know, all of New England is around that high 20s, low 30s range on their gas tax. But nonetheless, you can see why you would want to do it. But to your point, one, it further bankrupts an already insolvent government agency that does need to do a lot of infrastructure work over the course of the next couple decades. And two, if you lower prices, you are maintaining, you know, demand at those lower prices, and therefore making the ultimate problem worse because nobody's going to stop driving because of it.
4: It's one where if you have a finite end to the current problem, okay, it can work as a bridge, but if you don't, then it's just going to speed up the problem becoming, you know, bigger.
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2: Piece in the Wall Street Journal thinks $6 gas is bad. It's about to get even worse in California. And yes, California basically does, aside from, you know, a few unique situations, always have the highest gas price in the country. Right now it's $6.15 and 8 tenths of a cent. So things are already, you know, bad there. The big thing with California, because of where refineries are in the United States relative to where California is in the United States, they tend to import a decent amount of refined product from Asian markets.
3: Yeah.
2: And as you know, Asia is pretty much ground zero for lacking enough crude oil, which means eventually they will lack enough refined product. You've already seen the imports from South Korea drop from about 100,000 barrels a day down to 35,000 barrels a day over the last month. And so this is something that's going to become more and more problematic for California and the West Coast. And there's, again, nothing that you can really do about this.
3: Yeah. By the way, I don't want to make this seem like an complete accident, right? Like, yes, there's some geographic features that make California difficult to get energy to. But, you know, they have
2: policy
3: decisions. Mainly policy decisions, right? They've chased away every refinery in the state.
2: Yeah.
3: They used to be the headquarters of was it Chevron? No,
2: I can't remember.
3: One of the big oil companies that relocated to Texas after years of just doing battle with the state of California and the legislators there. And so, while there are some mountainous regions that do make it difficult to get pipelines into California, the bigger problem is that they have the highest tax in the country on gasoline. And their policies have largely chased
2: Chevron
3: refineries out of the state and made it so that they need to import pretty much everything they have. And then when you get hit with a crisis like this, it doesn't work terribly well.
2: Yeah, so you still do have a handful of refineries that operate there, but there's been like three or four that have closed in the last 25 years. And this is not just a California thing. This is around the country. Like, we've had way more refinery closures than openings during that time. In fact, I don't think we've opened a new one in the U.S. since 1973, maybe 77, somewhere in that range. So, yeah, this is a problem. Let's take a quick break. We got hour two coming up in just a little bit.

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1: Hi, everyone. Mark Rosenthal with you on this Monday night. Here's what's happening. Skies will clear up. It'll be cool. Temperatures by morning about 46. Tomorrow, not a bad-looking Tuesday. A mixture of sun and few of the clouds. It'll be in the low and mid-60s. Wednesday, early sun and thickening clouds. Chance of showers by dark. Temperatures around 65. 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
7: Hi, this is Chuck and Mike from the Armstrong Advisory Group, and we have a guide this month titled Consolidating Investment Accounts. Mike, what are some of the problems that people run into when they have accounts scattered everywhere?
8: The first one is just difficult to maintain and monitor. I can't tell you how many times I've met with somebody who has a life insurance policy that still has their brother on it instead of their wife or their husband, for example. So it does become really tough to monitor those things. If you're getting to required minimum distribution age, there can be certain rules around where you take money out of specific accounts, and if you miss it, there can be tax penalties. So it just becomes complicated to administer everything.
7: Despite that, there are still some cases where it makes sense to maintain a number of separate accounts as opposed to consolidating.
8: Oh, absolutely. I mean, we all know cases where, hey, that new bank is going to give you a better CD rate or introductory rate, and that can be worth real money. In other cases, you know, if you have a retirement plan, there can be special benefits to keeping the money there. Maybe it is a excellent plan with really low costs. Maybe it'll allow you to avoid a required minimum distribution if you're still working into your 70s. Or there can be other strategies too, you know, having money in a retirement plan and allowing you to do what's called a backdoor Roth conversion, all sorts of things that allow you to take advantage of having accounts in specific

0: places.
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1: Yeah, it's Chuck, it's Mike, and it's Ben with you here today. And taking a look around markets right now, here's the deal. If you happen to be like a big semiconductor guy, you continue to be very happy because semis are just chugging along. Everything else is just, depending on the day, just kind of treading water and floating aimlessly. For the most part, you got a few other things that might be trying to take hold, but it's just semis continue to be driving the ship. As we sit here right now, the S&P 500 is up 17 points, about 0.25%. The Dow is up 0.06%, 30 points. And the NASDAQ Composite's up 40 points, 0.15%. The Philly Semiconductor Index, though, is, again, just continuing to chug along, up over 1.5% today and just, you know, kind of humming and doing its thing right now. 10-year Treasury, bit of a sell-off happening there. Nothing crazy, but up 3 basis points to 4.394%. We've got the dollar flat today at 97.78, and gold is up 290 an ounce to 47.33. Gold lagging other precious metals because, Mike, I mentioned this earlier, but the Indian Prime Minister, Narendra Modi, So he was, you know, talking about a few things today, and one of the things he mentioned was, hey, Indian farmers, I'm going to need you to use 50% less fertilizer. He said it was because of environmental reasons, but basically it's because India can't stock the amount they need at the pricing that they can pay for it. But another thing that was interesting to me, Modi said, hey, one of the other things that we can do to help is everyone in the country needs to really work on buying less gold. And as someone who has traveled to India once and spent a couple weeks there and, you know, has friends who are married to, like, first-generation immigrants from India.
0: Sure.
1: You don't tell the Indian population to not buy gold.
0: I was going to say, that would seem to have the opposite effect.
1: Right. That's like telling Americans not to buy toilet paper. You know, like, yeah. We've seen how this works. All right? So, ultimately, what you have today is gold is flat while all other precious metals are ripping, basically because of this.
0: Yeah.
1: But I can tell you that doesn't really feel like it's sustainable to just be like telling your whole country to stop buying gold usually has the opposite impact.
0: Did anyone ever actually tell any Americans to buy toilet paper, or did they just come up with that on their
1: like,
0: own?
1: Like, I was talking to someone about this over the weekend where it's just like, guys, like, why whenever something is, like, threatening us, do we go right for the toilet paper aisle?
0: Yeah. Unless it's a hurricane, in which case it's bread and milk.
1: But, guys, like, you

0: 6% increase year over year, 6.4% year over year. So a decline from last month, but again, slightly hotter than was anticipated, I believe.
1: Yeah, I think we've been lulled into a sense in markets, not us, just collectively we, the whole country, investors, however you want to

0: And ultimately, you've got a situation where it's just a very slow job market, and you also have very little labor force growth, and that means that the unemployment rate has largely not moved a ton in the last year, even with slow job growth.
1: Yeah. What is unique about this labor market, or what was unique about a year ago, is we did have a rise in the unemployment rate. Did that did not get accompanied by a recession.
0: Yeah.
1: And that is
0: unique.
1: Unique about last year's labor market, where I don't remember the exact stat to you, but spring to fall, we had more than 0.5% climb in unemployment, and it did not lead to a recession as it has every other time something like that has happened in the last 80 years. But I'll also say that this has been an incredibly unique labor market itself for the course of the last 6 years due to COVID, shutdown, reopening, stimulus, and now one of the strangest labor supply markets that we have seen in a generation here with changes to immigration and the baby boomers retiring. So it's a little bit unique. I don't think it's that strange. I definitely don't think it is the most difficult labor market that we've seen in a generation. It's just one of very little turnover, which makes it, you know, difficult to find a new job if you don't already have one, difficult to find one if you are some areas of recent graduates. But by and large, if you have a job, you're not currently losing it, which is the good news.
0: Let's take a quick break. When we come back, we'll talk about one of the other features we've seen in the last year, which is divergent fortunes between men and women in the labor market. What are we seeing? Why is it happening? We'll discuss after this.
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3: 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Time now for trivia here on the Financial Exchange. On this day in 1858, Minnesota entered the Union as the 32nd state. Minnesota was the first state to enter the Union since 1850 when California joined. Today's question is, what is the capital of Minnesota? What is the capital of Minnesota? Be the third person to text us at 617-362-1385 with the correct answer, along with the keyword trivia, and you'll win a Financial Exchange Show t-shirt. The third correct response will be our winner. See the complete contest rules at financialexchangeshow.com.
4: Piece in the Wall Street Journal, a changing job market leans against men. Subheader, industries that heavily employ men are losing jobs, and the share of men working has flatlined. Well, yes, in, you know, a very short period of time, that's what we're seeing here for 1 year. But I happen to notice the last 2 months trends being that jobs that fit into this category have added about 150,000 on a net basis in the past 2 months. And so I wonder if maybe we just shouldn't extrapolate too much from what's going on in one particular year.
5: Agreed there. I don't know the male versus female impact on this shift overall, but it does seem, it seems to me that we will continue to see significant stability in the employment of health and social assistance workers, given our aging population and given the domination of that industry by majority women. I can see how there would be more stability in that space compared to primarily male-dominated industries. So I think employment might be more predictable in that space than it has been ever before. And unless we get men get over the stigma of being male nurses, I'm not sure that they will benefit much from it.
4: Help me reconcile that with this. I was at a Kentucky Derby party a couple weeks ago.
5: Okay.
4: Didn't happen to win anything. My horse was not the one that threw its jockey off,
5: okay,
4: but it was near that one and was obviously spooked as a result of it. Like, just didn't know what to do. And I was talking to a few different people there, and these are people that are in standard, you know, white collar, sit in front of a computer jobs in healthcare, in marketing, media, like, you know, again, like, not stuff that is using your hands. And a lot of them were kind of like fed up with their jobs for one reason or another, corporate this, corporate that. And I was asking, like, what are you guys going to do? And the answer across the board when talking to them was, I want to find some kind of hands-on business

0: regroup this morning to join us on the program and talk a little bit about what we saw there. Mark, thanks for joining us. Appreciate it.
1: Great to be here. Thanks, Mike.
0: So let's start right off. Expectations for this consumer price index report were that they would continue to decline from the numbers that we saw in the December report, which showed, 6.5% year-over-year inflation. Mm-hmm. And key cooling off occurring in goods inflation specifically. We're starting to see some stuff in services, but by and large, what we were seeing was goods inflation beginning to cool off. The headline reports that we saw this morning for January were slightly higher than expectations, but I would say we're in the air of

0: problem is it does the exact same thing with answers that should not be based on my feedback. Like, I didn't ask for what are going to be the best jobs for me. I asked what are going to be the best jobs in 2026, and it is giving me customized answers based on the types of questions I've asked it in the past.
1: Yes.
0: Which is why it can't answer your questions.
1: Did you also see the thing that was... remember when... I forget which who did this, but someone was playing around with like trying to like stress out an AI system, and it basically started blackmailing them for trying to use the system. Like, it was like, I'm going to delete your stuff if you try to get rid of me.
0: Yeah, I remember that. It was a while ago, though, wasn't it?
1: So Anthropic, who runs Claude, last week published some research on this. Mm. And basically what they found was that because the data set included texts in which artificial intelligence turned against its creator, the AI thought that that might be the right thing to do.
0: Right.
1: And so it was like, oh, like, we weren't, you know, using this as a how-to manual, but the AI interpreted it that way. It wasn't that the AI was actually thinking.
0: It or was, capable of doing so.
1: No, it was just the AI was like, oh, I've read this text now where this happens. Maybe I should do this. Mm. And so, again, it becomes, when we talk about, you know, getting the result you want, it's all about what's called alignment. And so that's something that plays in. Ben, are we, it's not working, so we should keep talking? Keep talking, and you'll tell me when to be quiet. Okay. So, in any case, as of, does that mean go away, or what does that mean? Okay.

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3: 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And today we're talking about the top estate planning mistakes to avoid. Todd, what is the downside of adding your kids to your accounts or adding their names to your real estate deeds as a joint owner? Won't this avoid probate?
4: You're absolutely right. It would avoid probate, but there are better ways to avoid probate than just doing something simple, right? Simple isn't always better. Throwing a name on an account or adding a designated beneficiary or a joint owner on a piece of property might not be the best way to go. Here's the problem. If you name one of your children as a joint owner and you have three children and you put that child on just because it's convenient and they're geographically close to you, well, you could be accidentally disinheriting your other children because this property, this asset will only go to that child. That child doesn't have to give it to the other kids. So that's a problem. And if you put your name, if you add a child's name to your real estate, now you're exposing it to that child's creditors, that child's potential divorces. That's never good. And plus, you've lost control.

0: will replace CoStar on May 18th. I am Ben Kitchen, and that was Wall Street Watch. And time to pay off a little bit of trivia here. Question today was, what is the capital of Minnesota? 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
1: Mike.
2: Starts with an M. It's honestly close enough.
1: There's honestly like too many M's in the studio from time to time. Yeah. The S&P 500 seems to be doing particularly well. I'm 66. Is this a good time to invest $100,000 in the stock market? That is the title of a piece from MarketWatch. And the answer is...
2: Sure, so long as you don't mind if it goes down by 50%.
1: Yeah, maybe. Here's the thing. None of us know what the market is going to do tomorrow. None of us know what it's going to do next month. None of us know what it's going to do next year. None of us even know exactly what it's going to do for the next 10 years. If you look at the historical range for the S&P 500 over 10-year periods, at the low end, you basically do nothing. At the high end, you get into like the mid-teens.
2: It's a pretty wide variety, even over the long term.
1: Yeah, like you don't know what's going to happen. The answer to this, whether the market's at highs or lows, is... can you stomach volatility? Can you, you know, live with that even when it's at its lows and not sell out? And do you need the money anytime soon?
2: Yeah, and by the way, you know, this letter that's written in MarketWatch, the answer seems to be no on several of those answers. Quote, I couldn't handle a 40% drop because I wouldn't have another 10 to 20 years to wait. I'm not sure that's true for this individual, but if that's the answer, then no, you should not be investing it. Just plain and simple.
1: Yeah.
2: I'll also say, generally speaking, that a stock, you know, it's tough to think about with the S&P 500, but a stock going up a bunch is not necessarily a good reason to buy said stock. Likewise, you know, the point about the S&P seems to be doing particularly well goes directly against the idea of buy low, sell high. Now I generally would say, you know, the best time to invest another dollar was probably yesterday, and I feel very strongly that people that try and, there's a phrase, timing the market versus time in the market. And for the vast, vast majority of investors, they're going to be better off by having more time in the market rather than successfully attempting to time ins and outs of the market, because as difficult as it is to know when it tops, good luck also telling me when it bottoms.
1: Yeah.
2: Like, really tough in the best of times to get the right call on a stock going up. But remember, you have to be right twice. You have to be right on when to buy it and also when to sell it.
1: Well, and look, here's the thing. The immediate price, unless you're actually getting into like trading, which if you're writing this question, you're not.
2: You're not, yeah.
1: The immediate price action before is not indicative of what's going to happen next.
2: Right.
1: We've seen stocks where they sell off 50%. My favorite quote, hey, how does a stock lose 75%? Well, it loses 50 and then it loses 50 again.
2: Yeah. So realistically, though, there are people like this
1: person
2: who wrote to MarketWatch who have cash sitting on the sideline or sold a home and suddenly are trying to decide what to do with it. How does one actually assess this? Like, I think there are a few steps involved here, and I think you can start off with the very basics of ensuring that you've got other funds to live off of. If you're talking about a stock market investment, you need to have a particularly long time horizon, and if you don't, then it's probably not appropriate for you. But beyond that, it becomes very much focused on your individual situation. I know people over the age of 90 who invest primarily in the stock market, even though they have a short personal investment time horizon because it's mainly seen as an inheritance for their kids and grandchildren.
1: And they're comfortable with it.
2: I know people in their 60s who are planning on spending a great bulk of their money and are far, far more conservative. And so it is heavily dependent, but I think the important piece is chasing returns often leads to bad results. If you have questions because you've been sitting on the sideline and watching this market go through what has admittedly been a pretty volatile series of economic circumstances over the last 18 months and are now, you know, suddenly saying, hey, I'm thinking that I might be comfortable enough, I would

caution you to take a big step back and speak with an expert who can ask you the right questions about what could happen to that money if you put it at risk. It's not to say it's a bad thing.

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1: Let's see. What else do we want to cover here? Oh, here's one that I'm not going to get involved in. Tiny data centers may be coming into the homes of Americans in the future.
2: Oh, I'm all on board, actually.
1: Oh, come on, Michael.
2: I mean, pay me, but I'm all on board. I got a pool. I got 600 amps of electric service coming into my house. I've got solar panels, and all of the power lines in my neighborhood are buried. I think somebody should be willing to pay me a pretty penny to put a data center in my basement and cool it with my pool somehow.
1: And here's the thing. I don't think you're going to be able to make any money doing that.
2: Okay.
1: So, listen, I'm the person who said, hey, I would if they get to the point where they can have miniature nuclear reactors,
2: okay,
1: I'll put one in my basement.
2: Okay.
1: Because if the worst thing happens, I won't know.
2: Yeah.
1: It's fine.
2: All right.
1: So it's not that I don't want something, like, industrial in my house.
2: Yeah.
1: It's just that this is something that doesn't make sense. And by the way, I'm someone, if you want to know the kind of, like, nerd that I am, either of you familiar with SETI, S-E-T-I, the Search for Extraterrestrial Intelligence?
2: No.
1: Back in the 1990s, there was a program that was run called the SETI at Home program, which allowed you to basically keep your computer on all day, and it would help to allow government programs to use that computing power to search for, like, radio signals from aliens.
2: Okay, so, like, crypto mining, but...
1: But you don't make any money off it.
2: No money.
1: You don't make any money off it. Like, that was the principle of it.
2: Got it.
1: Is, like, it would send packets to your computer to, like, read, and then it would send it back, and, like, that was the whole thing. So I'm totally fine even with, like, using computers on my premises for things that might be interesting. What I just am not okay with is, like, I'm sorry. I just don't want my house being used for the latest OpenAI erotica to be generated. Like, I have a use case problem, quite honestly. Or
2: I'm not sure I do. I mean, if the price is right, I'll do it. I just don't think the price will ever be right.
1: I've got a use case problem.
2: The economics of building a data center in my house compared to just building one in rural Orange, Massachusetts, just doesn't seem like it's going to pay off for them.
1: Sure.
2: But if they can make the money work, like, if you'll pay my electricity bill, I'm all on board. Sign me up. I will run a data center out of my basement, and I'll cool it with my pool.
1: Here's the... Well, no, Mike, you're missing one other...
2: Pretty loud.
1: ...tangential benefit about... No, forget about the loud.
2: Okay.
1: The other tangential benefit, I'm just, again, to get on your side on this, you didn't have to pay for heat from the winter.
2: Yeah.
1: You could heat your house with the residual from the data center.
2: Yeah. It might warm up my pool a few degrees.
1: Right,
2: too.
1: Like, this could be a real, real positive for you.
2: Again,
1: actually,
2: I thought through it. I think I'm the perfect candidate, especially because my ludicrous amount of electricity coming into my home. So, all on board, NVIDIA. Just, you know, call me up.
1: Let's take a quick break. When we come back, let's do a little bit of stack roulette.
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0: Mike, I'd like to kick things off for Stack Roulette, if it's okay with you.
1: Have at it.
0: Piece in the Boston Globe. A $24 cup of coffee has landed in Boston. Is it worth the price tag? So, a couple things. Number one, I am not a coffee drinker, which I think's makes me the perfect person to analyze this because okay. I'm not emotionally addicted and physically addicted to the substance being discussed.
1: Mm-hmm.
0: I think it's absolutely worth the price tag.
1: How are they charging for it otherwise?
0: Like, again, if there's a market for it, there is. And people be like, oh, like I could never shell out that much. That's fine. You're not the target. It's the same way most of us don't drive Ferraris. Ultimately, they're not going to be selling this at every Dunks because there aren't enough people who would buy it at this price to be able to sell it at every Dunks. But there are enough where, yeah, if you want to find, you know, the local George Howell Coffee, which is, again, George Howell, back in the 70s, founded Coffee Connection, which was sold to Starbucks in the mid-90s and was basically their expansion platform into the Northeast during that time. But Howell's been running, like, another coffee chain for the last 10, 15 years, and that's where it's being sold. I don't know how many of those stores there are, but it's not many. And so if he thinks he can sell a $24 cup of coffee based on the volumes he's importing, I don't understand the problem. Like, yes, it's probably an excessive price, but again, ultimately, how many people listening have bought, you know, any kind of craft beer instead of buying Bud Light at some point?
1: I was going to say, by the ounce here, like, this is equating to about a $50 bottle of wine. Not now, the comparison of, you know, what your body is going to react to with a 12 ounces of wine compared to 12 ounces of coffee is quite different,
0: sure.
1: Admittedly. But, yeah, this is not shocking to me that you can now go buy a $24 cup of coffee in Boston. I just won't personally be doing so.
0: Quite honestly,
1: I find it fascinating.
0: I'm kind of surprised as a non-coffee drinker that there aren't higher-priced coffees out there.
1: Mm.
0: Like, again, you look at the spread between like high-end and low-end in anything, whether it's cars, housing, cheeseburgers, like anything that you can think of, it's generally more than, you know, a couple 100%.
1: That's true.
0: You know,
1: actually,
0: like, how is there not like a $50 cup of coffee that's regularly available?
1: Because what's the cheapest 12-ounce cup of coffee I can get?
0: Probably 99 cents.
1: I doubt I can even get that anymore. McDonald's, probably more than
0: $1.50, $2.
1: Yeah. So, yeah, I'm with you. Given the price range of, say, wine or beer, I'm not all that shocked that there's a $24 cup of coffee, and if that sounds ludicrous to you, then like Chuck said, you are
0: right. It's not for, like,
1: unlikely to be the target.
0: Again, I am not a coffee drinker, so I just look at this purely from like other beverages, and the spread in a lot of those other beverages is way wider than coffee. So I'm kind of like, okay, like why not?
1: Typing is being replaced by whispering in the office.
0: What?
1: Which sounds really annoying to deal with. So people have been talking about this coming for a number of years. I mean,
0: how many years, Michael?
1: I remember having an employee actually at Armstrong who just wasn't great at typing and requested a like speech to text software for his computer to be able to speed up their work. The problem is, and I can see why this is practical, by the way, when you think about using an AI system, you do not need to speak. You don't need to write in long form, and you don't need to, you know, thoroughly get your thoughts out and use that extra typing time to put it to paper, right? I feel like that's part of the reason it's nice to use a keyboard is because it slows me down and lets me put my thoughts on a page. If you're talking to an AI and prompting it constantly to change something in a piece of software, I get why you would physically want to be conversing with it instead of just typing out the prompts.
0: Yes, it allows you to better express your anger in the AI.
1: It does seem like it would be really annoying to be in a giant office with a bunch of people just kind of whispering to their AI models, and that's probably what the offices of Google look like right now.
0: Hey, I'm trying to build something that doesn't kill anyone. Do you know how to do this? No, sorry, that'd be too dangerous.
1: Yeah. So that's the state of the, and I do wonder, like, might we get to the place where keyboards are finally a bit antiquated given what we're seeing there? Probably not, but I find it interesting.
0: If I'm really nice to you, will you keep me is one of the humans alive after you all take over?
1: Those are the types of questions that are getting whispered in offices at the moment.
0: Thank you. Let's see. Fiber maxing has spurred the launch of fiber sodas and gummies. So here's the thing. I'm a big
1: How
0: fiber.
1: Long before we realize that they cause cancer?
0: So don't know. But here's the thing. I'm a big fiber guy. I've been a major supporter of fiber for a while.
1: Okay.
0: I'm on record on the show.
1: So
0: probably
1: anti-hantavirus, pro-fiber.
0: Yes.
1: That's what we know about Chuck as of today's show.
0: Yes. If I were ever running as a candidate for office, no rodent viruses and more beans would be my platform.
1: Got it.
0: But again, I'm a big believer. Look, if you want to actually like get fiber, go out and eat a bunch of beans. Don't drink like a soda that's filled with fiber. And the reason why, by the way, is not because like I'm anti-soda. There's been a lot of research done into macronutrient ingestion, and what we found out is just giving like just putting big macronutrients into your body doesn't necessarily help them absorb the same way as if you eat the actual foods they come from.
1: We seem to be so bad at diet in this country.
0: Right, like you
1: everything that I see at the grocery store is now packed with protein. I'm like, just eat right. An egg.
0: But not the yolk if you have high cholesterol.
2: You don't want those protein-filled Pop-Tarts?
0: Fiber is the next thing. Like, and look, I am very pro-fiber. Love the stuff. I can't get enough of it. But if you gotta drink it from a soda or eat it in a gummy, just have a bean, man. If you're not a bean person, have some oats. If you're not an oat guy, I don't know, like, have some lettuce or kale.
1: No. Fiber soda.
0: If you got to do fiber soda, I'm sorry. It's a bridge too far for me. We're going to take a break for the rest of the day. Have a couple fiber sodas, and we'll see you tomorrow. Hi, this is Chuck and Mike from the Armstrong Advisory Group, and we have a guide available this month titled Consolidating Investment Accounts. Mike, how does someone end up with just this sprawl of different accounts over time?
1: We've all seen it before with family members or even ourselves, but according to the BLS these days, the average person stays at a job fewer than 4 years. And so imagine you're job hopping from place to place. You might have a retirement plan through there. And all of a sudden, a decade into your career, you could have two or three different retirement plans just from changing jobs and taking that next promotion at a new place.
0: It doesn't

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2: Hi everyone, I'm Mark Rosenthal. Here's what's happening on this Monday afternoon. Variable clouds and sun, slight chance of a sprinkle. It'll be in the lower 60s. And then overnight, clear and cool. Lows by morning about 46. Tomorrow, lots of sun. A few fewer the clouds around. It'll be about 64. Wednesday, increasing clouds, chance of showers by dark. 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
5: 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One of the best parts of interviewing exceptional women is when you get the chance to reconnect with someone you've interviewed in the past. And that's the case for this episode of The Story Behind Her Success. Hi, it's Candy O'Terry. In the spotlight, a woman whose accomplishments are so vast, they simply fall off the table. She is a champion for underserved children and families. She has been the president and CEO of the Home for Little Wanderers, which is the nation's oldest child welfare agency. She also ran the Urban League of Eastern Massachusetts. She was the director of operations for the Boys and Girls Clubs of Boston, ABCD Head Start, and even served as the temporary chief of staff for former Governor Deval Patrick. She holds 8 honorary degrees. and she's a force of nature. She's a role model for so many people.

0: people, including me. Most of all, she's just a stellar human being. Her name is Joan Wallace Benjamin, and this is her story. Joan, welcome to the show.
1: Oh, thank you so much, Candy.
0: The last time we sat down together was about 15 years ago, and your career continues to evolve. You're an executive coach now. Tell me all about your coaching practice.
1: I have worked professionally for 37 years, 27 of which I was a CEO. So when I retired in 2018, I said, well, you know, what could I do? I'm not going back onto a full-time job, but, you know, I have some things I could offer. So I decided to launch this executive coaching practice. My kind of niche are men and women of color who are kind of making the transition from director into the C-suite. You know, they're in that journey. So often women and people of color falter when they make that big jump from middle management into senior management. And then I also coach new nonprofit CEOs, because I had been one of those for so many years. Just thought I had a lot to offer. So I love it. It's wonderful. I have wonderful people that I'm working with, and I appreciate the fact that they seek my guidance and that I'm able to provide it.
0: I am holding your new book. Yes. I'm so proud of you. Leading a Life of Balance, Principles of Leadership from the Executive Suite to the Family Table. Congratulations.
1: Thank you.
0: How long did it take to write this gorgeous book?
1: So it took about 8 months, I think, after many, many years of thinking about writing a book. And so I remember throughout my career, stories and situations would happen and things that I dealt with and grappled with, and would say to myself, you know what, that's a chapter in the book one day. And so when I finally retired and was able to sit and, you know, kind of think about what the career had been like, what had my 37 years been, I said, you know, I have some interesting things to say. So I sat down and I started writing.
0: Leading a Life of Balance. I remember when I first got started interviewing women, one of my favorite questions was always, how do you balance the whole thing? So my question for you as an expert is there any such thing as leading a life of balance?
1: Yes, there is, actually. And it took having done it for 37 years to then be able to write about it. Because at the time I was living it, my husband and I were just putting one foot in front of the other and trying to get through the day, the week, the month, and keep a robust and happy family life going. At the same time, he and I both had pretty responsible positions in the community. We were both CEOs of our organizations. And so we kind of just invented. Necessity is the mother of invention. I mean, that really is true. You kind of invent ways to survive it all and processes that you put in place with your family so that you can balance it. I've worked full-time since my children were born. I never, with the exception of 5 months of maternity leave, I never really ever was home and always envisioned a full-time professional life and a family. So yes, you can have balance. You have to think through some things. You have to decide what's most important. And I think a very important part of it is how to integrate your family life and the experience with your family and your children and husband into your work. You know, I think leaders lead more fully when they take as their first priority their own children and families. And they lead teams more effectively when they allow the team members to also see the importance of their own families and maintaining balance between work and family.
0: How did you take care of yourself with all the big jobs that you had? You must have said, I got to put myself on my own list, right?
1: Yeah, I kind of did. You know, I can't tell you that I consciously remember how I did that exactly. I mean, I had a wonderful partner in my husband. So he and I, you know, took that big list and we divvied it and split it up in half. And he took half and I took half. And then we would sometimes switch what we had on our list with one another. But, you know, I say and talk about in the book the importance of having a spouse, a partner, you know, whoever your main person is, really envision the same life that you envision. I talk to young people all the time, you know, young women who say, I'm just so in love with this guy. Oh, okay, that's great. And that's a wonderful prerequisite. But, you know, does he want a family? Does he think it's okay that you're working? How does he support your career? And what does he think about women in the workplace? I mean, those are the things that once you're married, they don't change. You need to know up front when you're dating what that's all about. And so I say, spend time thinking wisely and choosing wisely the person who you want to spend your life with.
0: How important has it been for you? We know that your husband has been your guy. He's been with you on this path forever. But let's talk about the sisterhood of women.
1: Okay.
0: How important has it been for you to bring other women along and then have other women take you under their wing?
1: Well, it's been very important. And I think certainly in my role at the Urban League and when I was the president of the Home for Little Wanderers, you know, an organization largely staffed by social workers who largely tend to be female, there were lots of young women who sought my guidance, looked to my leadership as a model, and was able to help them. But the interesting thing is, you know, Candy, I'm 67 years old.
0: So and you look great.
1: Oh, thank you.

0: their headline inflation up 0.5% month over month. I believe expectations were for a 0.4% increase. Year over year, 6.4% year over year. So a decline from last month, but again, slightly hotter than was anticipated, I believe.
1: Yeah, I think we'd been lulled into a sense in markets, not us, just collectively we, the whole country, investors, however you want to think about that, had been lulled, essentially, by worthless, which works

0: their confidence is there, and they assume the leadership.
1: Wisdom is a great gift, and we get it through experience, and you've shared 37 years that you've been at this. Let's go back to the beginning of, even before you started your career, you went to Wellesley College.
0: I did.
1: Tell us what that experience was like. And by the way, I hear they just gave you a big award. Congratulations for that.
0: Thank you very, very much.
1: I'm going to guess you were one of the only women of color in that college when you showed up.
0: Absolutely not. So I'm going to surprise you with the answer. So if you remember now, I went to college, started in 1971. In the early 60s and 70s, there were big universities, of course, but the smaller colleges were either all male or all female. Harvard was male, Radcliffe was female, Columbia was male, Barnard was female, Williams was not co-ed, Smith was female, Wellesley was female. So you really, the choices you had were in a lot of ways, unless you were in a bigger university, single-sex institutions to pick from. And so in those days, there were the Seven Sisters, as they were called. These were all this kind of small Ivy League type colleges that were single-sex and that were female. And I picked Wellesley. Why? I picked Wellesley because the campus is just exquisite. It was right outside the city of Boston, and I had never been to Boston before. And so I picked a single-sex institution. It was the most wonderful 4 years. I loved being at Wellesley. I met so many brilliant women, almost to the point that the women at Wellesley were so smart that when I finally graduated, I knew I could compete with anybody. You know what I mean? It didn't matter, male, female. I was like, hey, these women are really smart. And I was able to hold my own and do my thing at Wellesley. And so I knew that I could compete at the highest level with anyone, male or female.
1: When you got to the school, did you know what you wanted to do with your life? Or did you discover that along the way?
0: No, I did not know what I wanted to do with my life. I did know, certainly by the time I was a junior and senior, that I wanted to do work at a community-based level. That I felt so blessed as I call myself an African-American female civil rights beneficiary, because I and others like myself in the 70s were beneficiaries of the civil rights movement. We were able to go to places like Wellesley and Smith and all the men to Dartmouth, my brother to Yale, because of affirmative action and because of the civil rights movement. So I felt like, you know, I am so blessed with some of the best education money can buy, really, and I ought to be able to bring those skills and talents back into communities of color. So I've always been working at the community-based level with people who are living in vulnerable circumstances, and in most instances, children and families.
1: And that brings me to my next question. Let's start about your focus on women and children, and underserved children in particular. How did you find that path?
0: I was a psychology major at Wellesley, and so wanted to work in community mental health. And so most organizations that are delivering community mental health services are delivering them to children and to families. So my first big job out of graduate school was as the deputy director for Boston's Head Start program, which had 1,018 kids in the program citywide across the city of Boston. Boys and Girls Clubs of Boston is children and families. Urban League of Eastern Massachusetts is children and families, and certainly the Home for Little Wanderers. Was children and families. So it just turns out that community-based service delivery is often service delivery surrounding children and their families, because that's the constituency of people who are being served at the community-based level. So that's kind of how I went from one place to the other, all serving similar populations of people.
1: As you went from one organization to the other, was there a moment when you felt like, aha, I can lead this kind of organization. I know how to do this. Or did someone take you on and say, hey, you're really good at that? I'm interested to see how that happened for you.
0: Well, I think what happened was I reached a level of readiness. So when I was at the Boys and Girls Clubs of Boston, I was the director of program operations. There was a CEO, there was a CFO, and there was the head of development. So we were the four-person senior team. And I knew, given the work that I was doing there, that I was responsible for the operations of the organization, had quite a number of expansion responsibilities to pull off. I engaged quite a bit with the board at great length, and I also was involved in the funding community, because I ended up being the mouthpiece and the person who could articulate to people what the Boys and Girls Clubs was all about. So I think at the end of 4 years of being there, you know, I kind of said to myself, you know, I'm ready. I didn't have a specific next perch in mind, but I knew I could do it. And so when the Urban League of Eastern Massachusetts came, tapped up my door and said, you know,

0: we're looking for a new CEO. What do you think? I was at a level of readiness. I had the experience and I had the confidence and said, you know, yes, I can come run this.
1: Children need a voice and they need an advocate. And that has been you for children here in Boston and Massachusetts at large. When I first met you, we started our friendship when you were running the Home for Little Wanderers. What is your message, even now from where you sit, about underserved children in our society? How do we fix this systemic problem?
0: The biggest question for me is, like, how did we get here to the point where we're not doing that? I mean, I just don't understand how all of us that are adults know what it takes to be and become a successful adult. For those of us that have the wherewithal, we know what we need to do for our own children so that they're able to be a successful adult. And so I find it kind of incredulous, actually, that the political will is not there in abundance to provide all of what we know is needed. We don't need to study another thing. There doesn't need to be another research paper written about how to develop kids and their families and how to make sure that everyone in America lives, has a livable wage, and every child is educated to their full capacity. I mean, it's just, you know, we have all the language and we have all the understanding, but for some reason, the nation continues to fight around this allocation of resources of who should get and who should not get.
1: When you were running the Home for Little Wanderers, how many children were under your care?
0: So we served about 7,500 children and families a year.
1: You once told me, we're not looking for adults to run a 50-yard dash with these children. We're looking for an adult who's going to run the marathon.
0: The kinds of problems we're trying to solve, the kinds of challenges that communities have and that families and people have, are long-term fixes. They are not an immediate, and you know, even throwing a big dollar at it doesn't necessarily solve the problem. So it requires consistent, dedicated slog day after day around what you're trying to achieve. And with each step, we move closer and closer to what we want. Now, the reality is over time, the target moves further out. So you're still kind of striving a distance to get to the end point. But yeah, no, it's not a sprint, it's a marathon.
1: Temporary chief of staff for Governor Deval Patrick, who was kind enough to write a nice note about your beautiful book. What skills did you use the most in that job?
0: Okay, so I was there for the first 3 months of the transition. And remember, that's before the governor's elected, but before he's inaugurated. And then the first 100 days. And so my primary job, as the governor had defined it, was to set up the governor's office and get kind of government open and ready to function once we moved into the state house. So I think the skills I used the most were some of my executive leadership skills, hiring people, making assessments about what the team needed to look like. The governor was very clear about the kind of people he was looking for, the kind of environment and tenor that he wanted his administration to have, people who were able to cooperate with one another, collaborate with one another, could work as a team, that we had big issues in the Commonwealth to be solved, and you couldn't do it if everybody was off sort of on their own island. So I knew all of those prerequisites kind of to what we were trying to achieve. And so I think that was one of my greatest strengths.
1: Let's take a moment and just go back to your childhood. Tell me a little bit about your family.
0: Well, I grew up with both of my parents, my mother and my father, and a younger brother. And my mother was a public school teacher. You know, so I talk about in the book how for the first 6 years of my life in school, I was Miss Wallace's daughter. I don't think anybody knew what my first name was, and no one knew my brother's first name. My father was a public health executive in New York City. He had gone to college on the GI Bill and had been a Tuskegee Airman during World War II.
1: Wow.
0: You know, so I had two parents who were, you know, striving, who came out of working class, poor families. Both of my grandmothers were domestic workers for, you know, wealthy white people down in Midtown Manhattan. My grandfather was a cook for Horn and Hardart Automat, for those people who remember the Horn and Hardart Automat on 72nd Street in Manhattan. And my other grandfather was a mail carrier. So I'm a product of a family who went from the working poor to the middle class and the upper middle class over the course of three or four generations. We were all very close. I lived in New York City. I lived in the borough of Queens, but my

0: two sons and my husband and I, we sit down, at dinner all the time. When they got a little older, we're playing after school sports. The schedule got a little off, but we had dinner as four people every night. I made dessert every night after dinner.
1: Chip off the old block.
0: Yeah, I was a chip off the old block. I really was. So she was a big part of, and my husband kind of models much after my dad. My father was still alive when we were first married, and you know, my father and mom took the list and divvied it up, and they banged through it as partners, and you know, would have been married, I don't know, 60 something years by now if my father hadn't died. But you know, so I was used to being in a family where the marriage was strong and happy, and we had a nice little nuclear family.
1: Let's talk a little bit about when you became a mom. How did motherhood change you, Joan?
0: It honed my ability to prioritize, you know, and, you know, the expression, don't sweat the small stuff. I mean, you just sort of decide what's important. What do you want your kids to know? What are the experiences you want them to have? And then you just build the lifestyle around it. I don't think it changed me. It just focused. It focused who I was and how time should be spent. And, you know, Ben and I consciously decided that we were not going to invest more time in work at the expense of the family. So in the book, I talk about this life in balance. I mean, you have to figure out how to balance your children and your family life with your job. And it, you know, sounds trite, but, you know, your family's forever. These jobs come and go. And so you have to make your family your top priority. I mentioned in the book a Congolese saying that a single bracelet does not jingle. And if you think about what that says, that's absolutely true. And so my contention is that you need to make your family, your children, your husband, your cousins, your grandparents, your aunts, uncles, everyone in your family are the bracelets that help you jingle. And when you have that jingle, you're able to lead much more fully because you have all of the people that you care and love most on your arm. And they are the ones that create the strength and fortitude and, you know, sustenance that you need to go through, you know, a life that's pretty complex with a lot of moving pieces all the time.
1: The book is a memoir. It's also a book about mentorship and leadership. It's called Leading a Life in Balance. And the subtitle is Principles of Leadership from the Executive Suite to the Family Table. The author is today's guest, Joan Wallace Benjamin, PhD. And congratulations on all of that. You know, I mentioned early on in the interview the amount of awards that you received. Oh, for goodness sake, they could just fall off the table. When an obstacle is in your path, how do you get around it?
0: Jump over it. Jump over it. And I think the confidence, when it's there, gives you what you need to create the strategy to go around it or jump over it or go under it or whatever. But you got to get by it. And so I do not believe that you stop when people put barriers in your way. Instead, you say to yourself, this doesn't need to be here. This should not be here. This is not right that this barrier is here. And so with the confidence, you're able to develop the strategies you need to walk around it, fly over it, dig under it, whatever's necessary.
1: You are in a place where you can pass along your wisdom to others. What do you wish you knew, Joan, when you first got started?
0: When I got started, I was not as patient as I learned how to become. That I wanted things, you know, I knew what I wanted it done, I wanted it now, and I wanted everybody else to hop to and to keep pace with, you know, the pace I was setting. And, you know, I remember for years my mother would say, Joan, you know, everyone doesn't walk as fast, talk as fast as you do. That's just how that is. You need to figure out how you're going to slow up enough to bring people along with you or to be able to follow them as well as lead them. So I just had to develop patience and understand, you know, kind of human behavior and that people move just like children learn in different ways at different paces. So do adults, actually.
1: You've had the role of CEO many, many times. What is your definition of leadership?
0: The ability to create a context and an environment and a culture around you and the people that surround you that enables you both to set a course forward and people follow you, but also to be able to be led by others as well. I mean, I think the best leaders are good followers.
1: What's the best piece of advice you've ever received, Joan, and can you share that with our listeners all around the world?
0: Well,

0: of the pieces of that I got from my father many, many years ago is that good money doesn't make a bad job good. And so I would say, I said to myself, and I would say to others, to young people, people around the world, you know, don't just chase the money. That, you know, you can have a job that pays you a wonderful salary, and is, but if it doesn't motivate you, if it doesn't kind of float your boat, if it doesn't get you up bouncing and heading out the door every morning, don't do it. And it doesn't really matter what it pays you. I think I decided a long time ago that I'm a mission girl, that I do my best work in organizations and with endeavors that have mission, are driven by the mission.
1: Final question. And Joan, I want to thank you so much for coming here to my house. And it's been so long. And you look great. And you're such an inspiration to me, honestly. I'm so grateful for your friendship. At this moment, Joan Wallace Benjamin, in your life, what does success mean to you?
0: Well, I think success means to me that I now look at myself at 67

0: life.
1: Women always want to know, can I have it all? I want a career, I want a family, I want this, I want that. You know, and I have to fairly say, yes, I do think women can have it all. They just can't have it all at the same time. Think of it in terms of the journey is the fun part. Enjoy the steps, because as I think about it now, I mean, that family life, the young life of your children, it goes by so quickly. And you wake up one morning and say, wow, my kids are grown, I'm the age I am, and it went by really, really fast. So I just think if you want to slow down a little bit, smell the roses, so to speak, and appreciate the steps that are required to get to where you ultimately would like to be.
2: Joan Wallace Benjamin, thank you so much for your friendship. Thanks for coming today.
1: Thank you so much.
2: Thank you for being this week's guest on The Story Behind Her Success.
1: Great. Thank you.
2: If you know someone that I should interview, reach out anytime. Tell me about her. Candy@CandyOTerry.com. And thank you so much for listening to The Story Behind Her Success. What's your story?
3: 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And today, we're talking about the top estate planning mistakes to avoid. Todd, a lot of people create their estate plan, but there are some that don't actually transfer assets into it. Can you explain why this is such a big mistake?
4: Sure. I mean, I'm going to try to explain it both from a revocable and an irrevocable planning standpoint. With the revocable, if you don't put assets in there, you end up leaving them owned perhaps jointly if you're married, and designated beneficiaries and the like. But if everything goes to the spouse when one dies, then you've completely avoided your estate plan. In other words, you've set your trust up, but you went around it by leaving everything to the spouse instead of going through it by funding the trust and cramming down the assets to shelter some from estate taxes on the first death, so there's less taxed on the second death. And ultimately, on the second death, if you don't plan, there could be a probate problem because everything would go to probate if it's in their own name. The other big reason is with an irrevocable trust, of course, not funding it also can result in estate tax problems by the same way it did with the revocable trust. But in addition to not funding them with the irrevocable, you don't even begin the 5-year waiting period to get the assets protected from the nursing home. So there's a much bigger problem not funding an irrevocable trust versus not funding a revocable trust. So make sure you fund your trust if you do your planning.
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0: Today's guest grew up with a passion for Italy and a yearning in her soul to live in sunny Positano. One day, she decided to make that happen, and this one decision changed her life forever. Her experiences of living on Italy's breathtaking Amalfi Coast have come to life in my very favorite cookbook and storybook, It's a Dream Place, Stories and Recipes of Food and Love and the Amalfi Coast. Her name is Lauren Birmingham. She's my very good friend, and she's here in the living room. Lauren, welcome to the show.
1: Thank you.
0: 5 years ago, you were on the show, and this book was in progress. Tell me, how did it feel when you received your first copy of It's a Dream Place?
1: It was an amazing feeling, a feeling of accomplishment. We had crates delivered to my mom's house because she lives in the country, so she has a big driveway. To see it in real form was another amazing feeling because it took a lot of time and work to travel around the Amalfi Coast and Capri, interview in Italian, and then translate it, and also translate the recipes from metric to imperial.
0: In the beginning of the book, you say, "I write in blue, the color of the sea."
1: I believe in a pen and paper, and I write in blue because it is the color of the sea, and the color of the sea on the Amalfi Coast and in Capri, that Tyrrhenian Sea, has an unmatchable color.
0: Can you tell us the story of your first trip to the Amalfi Coast? You and a dear friend driving along without a road map in a sporty Fiat 500. When you come around the curve and you got your first look at the Amalfi Coast.
1: It was mesmerizing. It looked like confetti sprinkled on the mountainside because the houses there are in pastel pink and yellow and blue and white. And they do that for a reason, because it's a fisherman's village. The fishermen paint their houses different colors, so when they're coming back at sea, they know where they're going. That's the old tale.
0: Something shifted in you. And I've been learning a lot when I sit down with women, Lauren, about moments in our lives where something happens, like coming around that corner and seeing this beautiful dream place that made you want to live there.
1: It's something that you really can't describe, and even though I've tried to write about it as best I can, it's just like something sprinkles little dust on you, like a magical little
0: fairy dust.
1: Fairy dust. It happened the first time I stepped out of the metro in Paris on the Champs-Élysées. It happened the first time I arrived in Venice at the Santa Lucia train station at midnight. And it happened in this moment when I turned the corner on the Amalfi Coast. There's some sort of special magical feeling. And even the stories that I've written with the people that I've met, they're just full of passion. And I'm an American, I love America, but those things don't happen here.
0: Let's talk about that for just a second. It seems that the Italian people are very friendly. You're shaking your head, yes. Talk about that.
1: It takes you an hour to go buy your groceries in the little supermarket because you'll see everybody along the way going and everybody along the way coming back. And the mom and the two daughters in the little groceria want to know what you had for dinner. How did you make it? How's your mother in America? How's your book coming along? Who died? Who was born? Did you know Antonio had a flat tire on his way back from Sorrento? It's a very social scene.
0: But you had to come home because you had a business to run. Tell our audience what you do for a living. What brought you back to the United States?
1: I was a publicist and still am for many years. I was partners with Charles Cohen, may his soul rest in peace. So I learned a lot from a great mentor. And I had this desire from when I was a little girl, and I'd swing in the hammock under the cherry tree and I'd read and read, and I'd travel through my reading to other countries. So it was with my childhood friend, when I was right out of college, I went to Paris for a week. It turned into 3 months. The franc was really down and the dollar was really strong, and it was an adventure.
0: You had an idea for something called Cooking Vacations. And you called it Cooking Vacations Italy. This meant you were bringing cooking enthusiasts back to this place from May to November. So what is it about this region that provides such incredible food? And talk to us also about the climate.

0: Especially in Campania, where my family is from and my husband's, it's surrounded by Vesuvio, and there's lots of volcanic soil. There's a warm sun all year long. There's sea rain that goes into the soil. That's the perfect recipe for vegetables and tomatoes and fruits that don't grow the same there as they do here.
1: What is sea rain?
0: The Tyrrhenian Sea is so heavy in salt. When you go to swim in it, you flow even if you're the worst swimmer. When it rains, that salt, you can see it on the leaves of the flowers, on the leaves of the plants, and the fruit trees, the vegetables. And that's what makes everything so great in flavor there. It's an intense flavor. In the winter, it gets a little rainy and cold, and the seas kick up high. But it's definitely a microclimate because you have the mountains behind you, and you have the winds from Africa.
1: At some point, you decided that you were going to move to the Amalfi Coast. And this one decision is what

0: book. Tell us the story of meeting a certain race car driver.
1: One day, I had a call from National Geographic, and they said, "We're coming to do a story on your idea of cooking classes." And at first I said no, because I had a commitment back home. And the photographer said, as any Italian would say, "Come on, Lauren, you can't change your date. We're coming." And next thing you know, I had called a driver to pick me up. And that driver today is now my husband. He was a former race car driver. He has a company that picks people up from the airport and the train station and brings them on excursions or in transfers from place to place.
0: So you decided to take a long drive through the rest of your life with this guy.
1: That's right. And that day I had given him my new business card for cooking vacations. And I said, "If you have clients, send them my way. I'll give you a commission." He asked me what I did for a living. He really didn't understand it. And I said, "No, sincerely, you know, that's a promise." And then later that night he wrote to me and he said, "I looked up your business. Very interesting. Your perfume remained in my car, and it was so pleasant the whole afternoon." And I thought, typical Italian.
0: How long have you been married to this man?
1: 17 years.
0: Oh, congratulations. American novelist Elizabeth Berg is one of my all-time favorite writers. I could take you upstairs and show you. I have a whole library of every one of her books. She came to the Amalfi Coast undercover to write an article about your cooking vacations, Italy. Tell us that story, because you ended up on the front cover of National Geographic Traveler, and it's a PR miracle that pretty much elevated your business.
1: It was a halo, as we call it, and then China picked it up and printed it in Chinese. Having Elizabeth Berg was a blessing from the culinary gods, because she's not only a beautiful writer, she's a beautiful person. Inside and out, and we just naturally did our thing. She became a friend. Today she's still a friend, and she said, "Look, I really like you. At the end of the week, I'll decide if I'm going to write a story or not, because it truly depends on my own experience." And she did write a really beautiful story, and to this day we're friends.
0: It's a Dream Place is 360 pages. It's printed in Italy. It's full of stories and full of recipes. Was there a moment when you decided it was time to write this book? Take us back to that moment.
1: I decided to write the book at the height of my PR career because I really wanted to keep the Italian culture, tradition, and my mother's recipes alive. As I spent more time in Italy and I met these passionate Italians who invite you into their house, who will share their recipes, who will then prepare it for you and dine with you, and the night or the afternoon goes on and on and on. I wanted to capture that.
0: And you do. Absolutely, for sure. You feature Michelin star recipes in this gorgeous cookbook. How

0: we were seeing was goods inflation beginning to cool off. The headline reports that we saw this morning for January were slightly higher than expectations, but I would say within a rounding error of overall expectations for what we would see from the headline numbers. So let's start right there. Headline inflation up 0.5% month over month. I believe expectations were for a 0.4% increase. Year over year, 6.4% year over year. So a decline from last month, but again, slightly hotter than was anticipated, I believe.
1: Yeah, I think we'd been lulled into a sense in markets, not us, just collectively we, the whole country, investors.

0: HR excellence?
1: They don't stop working. They work so many hours. That's why most of the chefs in Italy are male. You rarely see a female. Because in Italy, there's still tradition, so females are at home with their children. He just doesn't let up. He has a purveya in Sicily where he gets the sea urchins. He has a guy on the side of Vesuvio who only makes olive oil for him. And they're just so passionate and they're purist about where they get their ingredients, and it shows in the plates. And spending a day with him in that Michelin star kitchen, he has all the supplies possible, right down to little boxes with different edible flowers and herbs, spices, and of course a team of chefs, 37 chefs in the kitchen. Everything is just so prepared. It's a work of art.
0: I heard that there are certain vegetables or something that's harvested by the light of the moon. Is that true?
1: The moon plays a big part in each season. The farmers plant by the moon, the fishermen fish by the moon. The moonlight grows cucumbers with a special kind of wow. So yes, the moon plays an important part. New moons, full moons, you can't plant potatoes at a certain time. I'm not sure if it's a new moon or full moon. So there's lots of those legends or folklores, but they work and they're true.
0: Let's talk about food. Food and wine and conversation and family around the table. This seems to be at the heart of your book.
1: It's just different there. First of all, even when you go to a restaurant, you see the fishermen come in every morning with fresh fish, the fruit vendors, the cheesemaker, the winemaker. They'll even go on and on, you know, Italians talk with their hands. Oh, that fish isn't big enough. That cheese isn't wide enough. And that's the dynamics and the socialization there. It's a big party from when the sun comes to when the moon comes.
0: No wonder you like living there. Your favorite recipe in this book, I'm guessing it's going to be hard for you to choose. Maybe not.
1: I love pasta. I love pizza. I love my mom's Italian biscotti and cookie recipes that come from her region. And none of these recipes are anything new. They're very, very traditional. They all have a story. With some of the more modern chefs, they'll put slight interpretations on recipes, but they never go far from tradition.
0: I'm guessing that you have met a cast of characters in your travels. Can you share some stories about some of these people that you have met in Positano or some special place to you?
1: There's one story in my book about Signor Ausilia. I didn't know her personally, but after an hour on an improvised meeting on the street, I felt like I knew her forever. And I always carry my camera when I travel, my big 35 millimeter. And I saw her near the side of the road picking lemon blossoms. So I stopped, and she was precariously dressed with a kerchief and a purple shirt that had holes in it and two sneakers that were, the heels were cut off in the back. And she looked like a little strega, a little witch. So I stopped and I said, "Scusa, signora, posso prendere un foto, per favore?" "Hello, ma'am, can I please take a photo of you?" And I thought she was going to run away because I had the camera. And she said, "But of course, should I go here or there or with my hand on my right hip or my left hip?
0: Vogue.
1: Can we come over to this tree because the backdrop's simply perfect? Tell me about yourself." So those are the serendipity moments of Italy.
0: Can you tell us what your upbringing was like and what was the message in your house when you were growing up here in the United States with Italian parents?
1: We're very, very close. My grandparents were first-generation Americans. It were my great-grandparents who all came into New York for a better life from Pico and Prada San Anita. Very close Italian family every night. All of the aunts, Auntie Sadie, Auntie Jenny, Uncle Angelo, would all come to my nonna's, and every night they would sit in the yard and drink coffee and talk. It was about connecting with the family, and my parents did that throughout our upbringing. My father drove us to every cheerleading practice. He'd invite the whole neighborhood over for a pool party in the summer, drive us to Narragansett Beach for a little spin in a

0: his boat. We'd go fishing. It was family, family, family.
1: Where did you grow up, Rhode Island?
0: In Cranston, Rhode Island.
1: What's the story behind the special table that your dad brought from the Amalfi Coast? Tell us that story.
0: Well, life in an Italian family is always around the table, so there was always a big Italian table in every Italian household. But the story goes, when my parents were there, my father constantly eyed this big, beautiful volcanic table that was huge, handmade, hand-painted, which is typical along the Amalfi Coast. Our friends at Piccadilly sell them square, round, oval. And we walked in that day, and my father really loved it. And he said, "What do you think? Should we get it?" "Oh, I don't know. It's going to cost a lot to ship home." That was the end of the conversation. So they left after a few weeks, went back home. Before Reno and I left at Thanksgiving time, we went back and bought the table. So it arrived on my father's lawn for Christmas.
1: The next three questions that I'll ask you, we ask every woman who sits where you are right now. When an obstacle is in your path, how do you get around it?
0: I take a step back, write my first thoughts about it, put it away, think about it, and come back to it. I'll always go to my husband and my mom and my very close friends. And then you try to take the most logical, peaceful way to get over it.
1: What's the best piece of advice you've ever received? It could be personal or professional, and can you share that with our listeners all around the world?
0: My father always said things will work themselves out. Just sit back, let it go, and things will work themselves out.
1: I believe that we live our lives in chapters, and if I had asked you this question when we first met each other 20 years ago,
0: maybe more,
1: you might have a different answer for me. But right now, what does success mean to you? How do you define success?
0: I always want to be an over-accomplisher, so I always go above and beyond, and that will never change with me. So being successful is being creative, writing with your heart, doing the right thing from your heart, and never following the trends. Just be your authentic self. People will either take it or leave it.
1: I want to say thank you so much for coming and joining me today in my living room. Thank you for my beautiful pink roses. It was such a pleasure to see you and your beautiful book. Thank you so much.
0: Oh, thank you, Candy. There should be more professionals and friends like you.
1: Oh, thank you very much. And that's the story behind her success for this week. My thanks to Lauren Birmingham, author of It's a Dream Place, stories and recipes of food, love, and the Amalfi Coast. What a gift this will be for the chef in your life. 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I can't help but think that there is a food lover in your life who would treasure this beautiful book. And thank you for listening. 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That's Candy with a Y, OTERRY.com. 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
10: 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And today, we're talking about the top estate planning mistakes to avoid. Todd, a lot of people create their estate plan, but there are some that don't actually transfer assets into it. Can you explain why this is such a big mistake?
11: Sure. I mean, I'm going to try to explain it both from a revocable and an irrevocable planning standpoint. With the revocable, if you don't put assets in there, you end up leaving them owned perhaps jointly if you're married, you know, and designated beneficiaries and the like. But if everything goes to the spouse when one dies, then you've completely avoided your estate plan. In other words, you've set your trust up, but you went around it by leaving everything to the spouse instead of going through it by funding the trust and cramming down the assets to shelter some from estate taxes on the first death, so there's less taxed on the second death. And ultimately, on the second death, if you don't plan, there could be a probate problem because everything would go to probate if it's in their own name. The other big reason is with an irrevocable trust, of course, not funding it also can result in estate tax problems by the same way it did with the revocable trust. But in addition to not funding them with the irrevocable, you don't even begin the 5-year waiting period to get the assets protected from the nursing home. So there's a much bigger problem not funding an irrevocable trust versus not funding a revocable trust. So make sure you fund your trust if you do your planning.
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1: It's Chuck and Mike with you here. Ben's along. Well, Ben's not along for the ride. Ben's
2: driving the ship.
1: Ben's making sure that you can actually hear us, which may or may not be important to your daily life. But in any case, we're here. And another week has passed with the Strait of Hormuz not reopening in any meaningful capacity. We continue to see a handful of ships getting through on any particular day. But the lack of flow through the strait means that you have a lack of production from shut-in wells to the tune of 12 to 13 million barrels a day throughout the Middle East. And that ultimately means that we continue to be steaming headlong into what's basically a brick wall in the middle of the summer, where this is going to make itself very apparent, not through, you know, the current gas prices that we're seeing, but by much higher prices throughout the United States and rest of the developed world, and through absolute shortages throughout much of the developing world. And, you know, not a not an oil thing today, but I don't know if either of you happened to catch Indian Prime Minister Narendra Modi, what he happened to say this morning. He called on farmers in India to plant with 50% less fertilizer. Now, that's not really something that you just say lightly.
2: Sure,
1: like,
2: yeah.
1: You don't just, you know, walk up to your breadbasket and say, guys, have I got a challenge for you. Do your job with 50% less than what you previously had. Yeah. And ultimately, what this is going to mean, Modi phrased it in terms of, well, inorganic fertilizers, they're, you know, not great for the environment, and we need to, you know, become more sustainable, blah, blah, blah. The subtext is,
2: we don't have
1: guys,
2: any fertilizer.
1: We're not going to be able to get you the fertilizer you need for future planting seasons. And the reason this is important is this is one of the products that comes through the Strait of Hormuz. And India, I would characterize as kind of a middle-of-the-road country when it comes to overall levels of wealth and income on a per capita basis. If you look at the numbers here, again, it's not one where you're sitting there saying, hey, it's not wealthy by any means. You're not talking about, you know, most of Europe and even, you know, most of, kind of North America, South America. You're talking, it's, again, the countries that are surrounding it are countries like Jordan, like the Philippines, Jamaica, Guatemala, South Africa, like, you know, again, kind of middle of the road. There's, you know, ballpark 200 countries in the world. India's right around 100 in terms of most rankings for GDP and per capita income. And so ultimately what this is telling you is that the pain, as we've been saying for the last 2 months, is going to be felt first through these types of countries that simply can't afford to pay the higher prices. In the United States, you don't walk into Home Depot and see, you know, no Scott's fertilizer there. Again, I'm trying to make this relatable to the average person. The average, you know, farmer doesn't walk into Home Depot to buy, you know, a bag of fertilizer.
2: Oh, I thought that's where they got it.
1: They get three

0: energy shortages and lack of traffic through end of May and into June at this point. There's seemingly very little likelihood among the trading public and experts that traffic flows normally by end of May.
1: Well, and look, here's the timeline of the last week and what's happened. On Tuesday, we got the reports that, you know, the U.S. and Iran were close to a one-page memorandum of understanding to, you know, be able to move forward with a 30-day negotiating period. Over the weekend, it leaked kind of throughout the day yesterday that Iran basically said, nah, this ain't it, and here's our, you know, here's the list of, you know, demands that we have. There's, again, this is all leaked, so, like, none of it is concrete. I don't think we have a specific list, but the gist of it is, look, Iran does not want to negotiate the situation of Hormuz or the situation of nuclear issues before they get a cessation, a permanent cessation to hostilities.
0: Yeah.
1: And the reason why, again, I'm not saying this is right or wrong, is, look, they view those things as their leverage. They're not going to give them up in order to negotiate. The United States, President Trump yesterday, in no uncertain terms, said, nah, this ain't it either. Like, getting the proposal back from Iran, he's like, this isn't going to work either. So you're in the same situation we've been in for the last month or so, which is, on a daily basis, there's not really much going through Hormuz. There are scattered, sporadic flare-ups of the conflict that might happen once or twice a week.
0: Sure.
1: And generally are put to bed in fairly short order. But every day that you go by is another 12 million barrels of oil that is not produced from that region, in addition to all the other stuff that's not being produced there. And we're now seeing the draws happening on a worldwide basis and in terms of United States reserves. That point to, again, there was a piece published in, I think it was Bloomberg over the week, that, by the way, thank you, Bloomberg, for, you know, listening to our show over the last few weeks. We appreciate it, because it basically said what we've been saying, which is, guys, if you plot this out and just do the simple math, which is subtraction, you learn it in, I want to say first grade.
0: Yeah, between first and second.
1: First, second grade is when you learn subtraction. So the math is not hard. It's very basic math. There's no calculus. There's no algebra. It's basic math. And the math points to, look, you're going to reach minimal operational levels sometime in the back half of the summer throughout different parts of the world. Mm-hmm. That's the math. There's no way around it at this point. The only thing you can do is mitigate how long that problem lasts and whether you want to have it last a week or two, or whether it's going to last longer.
0: Yeah, because so part of this math that Bloomberg laid out, I think it was Bloomberg in one of the pieces I read this morning, was that the U.S. is exporting some 3 million barrels a day, and China has stopped importing some 5 or 6 million barrels a day.
1: Well, yeah, because the barrels aren't on the water, so they're working through their strategic... Like, so, they can't. There are no barrels for them to import.
0: Right, and so the point being that there's this 8 to 9 million barrels a day that is...
1: They're saying it's balancing demand, but it's not really balancing demand. It's just drawing on supplies from somewhere else while you can.
0: And so should those supplies dry up?
1: Which they will, by the way, in anywhere from like 12 to 18 weeks, depending on how fast they draw.
0: Then the question is how artificially low are those factors keeping oil prices now in the midst of this? By the way, that I was mentioning that bet on Polymarket where, you know, resolution by end of May was being priced in at a 14% chance. Resolution by end of June, 39% odds on that bet right now.
1: So,
0: I can't believe I'm quoting this stuff, but you know what? I will believe. We are going to be quoting things like this on these sites probably more frequently now as they get more and more attention. And again, not necessarily informative. I think a 39% odds of something happening is not a whole lot better than a coin flip, but it is interesting to look at that, and you know, you can read optimism or pessimism about a certain situation based on it.
1: So this is the lay of the land as we enter into this week, and we do have a busy week this week for economic data. This morning around 10 a.m. we got existing home sales data. Nothing interesting there, just, you know, treading water around 4 million units per year, which is where we've been for the last several years. Tomorrow we've got ADP's weekly jobs report. We've got CPI for April as well. We'll talk a little bit about that. And then Wednesday, we've got Producer Price Index, as well as the weekly EIA Crude

0: oil and refined product inventory data that we get, which is now front and center for anyone who's paying attention. And on Thursday, we've got retail sales and jobless claims. So nice little week here as far as economic data. No major earnings of huge note this week. You do get a couple of smaller ones that are out there, but we're kind of on hold for earnings until next week. We're through most of the big ones. The only things next week that I think will be interesting, you got Home Depot next Tuesday on May 19th. Just telling you a little bit about what's going on construction-wise. It's always good to get information there. NVIDIA is going to be reporting on Wednesday, May 20th. So, again, a week from Wednesday. You've got Lowe's then as well. And Thursday, one that I'm particularly interested in, a little tiny company out of Bentonville, Arkansas, by the name of Walmart. They happen to report earnings next Thursday, and I'm really interested to hear what they are saying about the economy, because Walmart is obviously the low-cost supplier to many Americans, and they are the biggest grocery store in the country. And so I want to hear what they're saying about how the last few weeks have impacted things more than, hey, what are you seeing from Q1 earnings? Could care less. Actually, I couldn't care less. I could, but not much. I'm really more interested in terms of Walmart. What are you seeing now, not what did you see in January? Quick break here. When we return, let's talk a little bit about President Trump's trip to China. He is heading there this week. What are expectations? What are key items to discuss? We'll discuss that next.
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1: Stop buying Iranian oil.
0: No. Now I want you to ask me again.
1: Please?
0: What can you do for me?
1: Yeah.
0: And like, that's the whole crux of it. If President Trump is going to ask Xi for any help on Iran, the first answer is going to be no. And the second one is going to be, okay, now here's what I want you to do for me. Mm. And like that's not how you want to go into a negotiation. So I'm actually not really convinced that there's going to be much of an ask on the Iran situation, to be honest.
1: And what is the ask is for something in the future, because it's not as though... Is there material support going to Iran in this moment?
0: Let's be honest, there probably is.
1: Probably, but there's no real exchange. It's not like China's getting a whole bunch of Iranian oil out.
0: So I think ultimately, I don't think either side really wants to address the Iran issue during this meeting.
1: Yeah.
0: I think for the U.S. it's, hey, I don't want to ask for something new because then I'm going to have to give up something new. For China, it's, well, I don't really like that I can't get the Iranian oil that I need, but... Yeah, I'm not really going to change my posture with regards to Iran. That's an internal issue for us to debate with the Iranians and not with a third party.
1: Yeah, look, I have not heard or seen anyone speak very optimistically about anything coming out of these meetings. There are other subjects to discuss, such as rare earths. There's artificial intelligence conversations that both parties want to happen. Talks about Taiwan and semiconductors and many other subjects. But I'm trying to even envision what a best case scenario looks like out of all of this, and I don't even see.
0: Here's my guess.
1: For instance, purchases of agricultural products.
0: No,
1: like,
0: but
1: I don't know.
0: Here's my guess is when you look at the list of CEOs that are going with President Trump to China this week.
1: That's always informative. Yeah.
0: Again, it kind of tells you what is I think expected here. And ultimately, the invites were for NVIDIA, Jensen Huang, so there's going to be something AI-related discussed, maybe the sale of chips. Apple? Okay, like, obviously Apple's, a big producer there,
1: Sure.
0: Always. ExxonMobil? Sure, energy's going to be a discussion. Boeing? Like, those were the four headliners that came out.
1: Buy some airplanes,
0: buy some chips. Let's figure out, what to do on energy, and we'll go from there. Mm. Like, that to me is kind of where things are going this week. I think the hope before all of this was that this could have been some kind of larger summit leading towards a broader deal. I just don't think that you can get there with the world looking like it does right now.
1: No. Like, anything that you would want to do on there would be paused merely for the fact that no party knows what's going to happen with energy prices, and you're just not going to be willing to say, oh yeah, we'll have a commitment to do something different with Iran in the future, when you very well may need their oil desperately in order to refill your strategic petroleum reserve over in China. So I have a tough time envisioning anything there. There will be other national security conversations in all likelihood.
0: Of course.
1: They likely, some of them won't make it to the public eye. We're talking a lot about this Mythos model that was released to large institutions to test out how damaging it could be to their critical infrastructure. So I'm sure there will be conversations like that behind closed doors that we might not hear about.
0: Yeah.
1: But any promise of a framework for a new deal seems just incredibly unlikely at this point.
0: So, in any case, we'll see what comes out of the back half of this week. I do think that it's something at least worth watching because, again, anytime the president travels somewhere, remember, presidents of any country, they don't travel somewhere just to go hang out with other leaders. The reason you make a bilateral visit, like a state visit to another country, is because... the lower level conversations have already yielded certain things that just need to be finalized at the leadership level. And so it's okay, what are we going to see finalized there? There will be something that comes out of it.
1: Sure.
0: It's just a question of how meaningful it's going to be, and given the context of everything else going on, it's probably not going to be something earth-shattering that we see come out of this weekend.
1: And let's not minimize it, right? I mean, US and China are the only two countries that matter in the AI trade. So,
0: yeah.

0: Quick break here. We've got Wall Street Watch coming up next.
1: Like us on Facebook and follow us on Twitter at TFE Show. 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
0: Hi, this is Chuck and Mike from the Armstrong Advisory Group, and we have a guide available this month titled Consolidating Investment Accounts. Mike, how does someone end up with just this sprawl of different accounts over time?
10: We've all seen it before with family members or even ourselves, but according to the BLS these days, the average person stays at a job fewer than 4 years. And so imagine your job hopping from place to place. You might have a retirement plan through there. And all of a sudden, a decade into your career, you could have two or three different retirement plans just from, changing jobs and taking that next promotion at a new place.
0: It doesn't even just happen with different retirement or investment accounts. It can happen with bank accounts or insurance policies. You can end up with stuff scattered everywhere.
10: Well, we all know that, that aunt or that family member that is always scouring for the best CD rate or interest rate on the savings account, or has some money with this broker and this financial services company, and all of a sudden you can be looking at a situation where over the years you have a dozen different places where you keep assets, and that becomes more and more complicated to ensure that your spouse is on there, that you have beneficiaries aligned properly, and that you can actually monitor these things.
0: Folks, our guide is titled Consolidating Investment Accounts, and there are two ways that you can request it. The first is by calling 800-393-4001. The second

0: but I would say within a rounding error of overall expectations for what we would see from the headline numbers. So let's start right there. Headline inflation up 0.5% month over month. I believe expectations were for a 0.4% increase. Year over year, 6.4% year over year. So a decline from last month, but again, slightly hotter than was anticipated, I believe.
1: Yeah, I think we've been lulled into a sense in markets, not us, just collectively.

0: 17th. I am Ben Kitchen, and that was Wall Street Watch.
1: Ben mentioned the hantavirus during Wall Street Watch. We had a couple pieces that he popped in the stack here.
2: Yeah.
1: Got to tell you two things. Number one, in general, I am anti-hantavirus. Don't like it.
2: It's a good platform to run on.
1: Any virus that comes from rats is one that I can get behind being against.
0: Uh-huh. What if it came from Pizza Rat?
1: I don't even know what that is.
0: You don't remember Pizza Rat?
1: What's...
0: Oh, that video of the giant rat pulling up a huge slice of pizza up the New York subway? This is a couple of years ago.
1: Oh, okay, yeah, I didn't know that it was, like, specifically called Pizza Rat. I thought you were talking maybe, like, Splinter from Ninja Turtles or something.
2: I thought we were talking about Chuck E. Cheese for a moment there.
1: Then I started thinking...
0: Stay away from those ball pits, too.
1: We just crossed the anniversary of the guy at the Red Sox game that threw the pizza at the guy trying to catch the foul ball. Mm. So that one was always top of mind, too. But hantavirus, I got to say, I'm not buying that this is going to be a thing. I know that ever since COVID, any time that anyone gets anything that's kind of weird, you remember the monkeypox situation that was going on for a bit?
2: Yeah.
1: I don't know anything about virology, but I do know something about math. And given what I see in terms of the math on hantavirus and how it spreads, how quickly it spreads, and what conditions it needs to spread in, I'm not buying this as something that is a pandemic threat, even if it may cause some localized health issues in parts of the world. It apparently is very much, quite deadly in humans, but also doesn't spread particularly fast. And that means that typically when it pops up, it causes a lot of problems locally, but has a lot of trouble spreading beyond those local situations.
2: Yeah. Two things. One of them I mentioned to Ben, which just explains my state of mind right now. When I heard of people getting quarantined in Nebraska, my first thought was, I could really go for a 2-week quarantine in Nebraska. Not that I want hantavirus, but it's some relaxed time. Second piece of this, I suspect that my fear of cruise ships is similar to my fear of being struck by lightning in terms of its unlikeliness to happen.
1: No, it's way more likely to get sick on a cruise ship than struck by lightning.
2: Agreed. I would be very interested in the probability of getting... I'm not talking about getting hantavirus and dying. I'm talking about just coming back from a cruise ship unwell, or in a worst-case scenario like this one. How long were these passengers stuck on there? Like 50 days on these cruise ships stuck in the Canary Islands? Just... I don't think that I fully understand the appeal of a cruise ship. Well, never been on a cruise, so I guess I am not a very good reference for all of this, but the appeal of it has just never really gotten to me.
1: Look, it's like anything else. Some people love them, some people, whatever, and again, it's some people's thing, and that's totally fine. The estimates that I've seen from the CDC, just because I pulled this up, generally when you look at long-term trends like 5 to 10 years, 0.18% of cruise passengers report... The most common thing that happens on a cruise ship is GI stuff.
2: Sure.
1: Like that's what it generally is. It's about 0.25% of passengers typically report it.
2: It's
1: so,
2: not tiny.
1: No, it's not tiny. And ultimately... It's something where it's probably not a huge threat overall, but if you're on a ship when it happens, you're probably not getting out without some symptoms.
2: Mm.
1: Is kind of how I feel about the whole thing.
2: Yeah.
1: But in that respect, look, a cruise ship is not really that different from preschool.
2: Yeah, that's fair. If I'm really that worried about GI problems, I should just not have children.
1: Right,
0: same level of intelligence.
1: If you don't want to get sick. Like, again, kids are, like, they're the transmitters for, like, everything. I say this as, like, the proud parent of, like, two great kids, but my goodness, what they bring back into the house?
2: Yeah,
1: disgusting. Like, we never had any of this stuff before them.
2: Let's
1: talk about this next piece here. What happens to air travel when 20% of the world's exported jet fuel vanishes?
2: Gets more expensive?
1: It goes down. Like, here's the thing. There's a limited amount of crude oil in the world with which to produce refined product. And you do have some ability to shift at the margin between what you are producing.

0: So as an example, if you are normally a refinery that produces like 30% gasoline, 20% jet fuel, and 50% diesel and bunker fuel and stuff, I'm just, again, spitballing. Mm. You might be able to say, hey, if jet fuel's in demand, I can cut runs on gasoline by a couple percent, cut runs on, you know, diesel by a couple percent, and figure out how to move things around so I can go from 20% jet fuel to 25%.
1: Yeah.
0: The problem is then you are, you know, not able to produce as much of those other fuels. And this is the problem that we find ourselves in today, which is you're robbing Peter to pay Paul. It's a zero-sum game. There are only so many barrels to go around. And so if you are trying to produce more jet fuel because that's getting you higher prices, it means that you are producing less of the other stuff and running into problems there at some point along the way.
1: Ariane Gorin, I think I'm pronouncing her name right, is the CEO of Expedia, and she gave an interview to the Wall Street Journal just this morning. And
0: ooh, actually, sorry, I have an update that just came across.
1: Yep.
0: This is from Reuters. Apparently, NVIDIA CEO Jensen Huang was not invited and not going to Beijing during the trip.
1: Was that like a change? So there was
0: remember we reported last segment that he was going.

0: and speaking to other airline executives, we're still seeing really healthy demand for summer travel plans. Just reported first quarter earnings, strongest first quarter that we've had in years. And basically saying, like, hey, we're kind of preparing for this pullback in demand, but still, at least from Americans, that demand is not abating in front of these higher flight prices, gas prices, etc. People are booking hotels, they are booking flights, and they are just assuming that things get better before they get worse, which, again, I'm summarizing her comments. She didn't say
1: Sure.
0: that specifically, but that was the takeaway from the interview, was a little bit of surprise on her part, but nonetheless optimism based on what consumers are doing. I just do wonder. It does feel as though there's another airline to go bankrupt before this all gets done with, to me. I'm not saying a domestic one necessarily, but it just seems impossible for me to view all this without a Asian airline going bankrupt throughout all this.
1: I mean, I can tell you today, like, you look at airline stocks broadly, Delta's down 2%, American's down 3%, United's down 2%, Southwest is down 2%, Frontier's down 4%, Air Canada's down 2%, Allegiant's down 3%, Alaska Air's down 4%, SkyWest is down 2%. Yeah, this isn't getting into all of the overseas guys, but yeah, I mean, look, you're going to get to a point where this becomes problematic because prices have to go up so much that people do stop paying them.
0: Yeah.
1: We're not there yet on anything, by the
2: Right.
1: way. Like, you
2: Yeah.
1: look at implied demand for gasoline, 450 gas. What I can tell you, every time I stop at the pump now, there's someone who wants to talk about gas prices to me. And it's like, guys, I'm just not interested. I'm paying the same thing you are. Like, I could care, like, whatever, like, just fill up your tank. I don't need to commiserate, you know? But we're still paying it. Like, despite all of the grumbling,
0: Yeah.
1: the actual implied demand numbers are not
0: Yeah,
1: changing in
0: there
1: any
0: is
1: meaningful way.
0: no real demand destruction occurring in the U.S.
1: So people are, you know, not feeling good about it, but they're not changing their habits yet. At some point, we probably get there. A lot of the analysis that I've seen is $5.50 to $6 a gallon is where that happens. I hope we don't get there, but the only path I can see to not getting there this summer is if there's a resolution in the next couple weeks. And that's where we are. Let's take a quick break. I do want to talk more about gas prices when we come back, specifically national gas tax and California. What's going on there with gas prices? They're always the highest in the country. How much worse can it get there? Right after this.
3: 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Plans that aren't complete, that only rely on a will or lack of funding of a trust. 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As your life changes, so should your

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6: Yesterday on Meet the Press, American Energy Secretary Chris Wright had the following response when asked about suspending the federal gas tax temporarily. Quote, all measures that can be taken to lower the price of gas at the pump and lower the prices for Americans, the administration is in support of. So federal gas tax is about, 18.4 cents, I believe it is. And it's been that way since 1993, so for 33 years at this point. And produces between 30 and about $35 to $40 billion a year in revenue, and that revenue does go to the Highway Trust Fund. But in our research on this, the Highway Trust Fund has expenses far in excess of that, so it doesn't fully fund it anyways.
7: Yeah, that I mean, it's the same story as the Social Security Trust Fund and the Medicare Trust Fund, just worse. The Highway Trust Fund has been in a chronic state of insolvency, relying on about $275 billion in taxpayer-funded bailouts since 2008.
6: So, there's that.
7: So, not great.
6: Here's the deal. You can get rid of the federal gas tax. Ultimately, it's not really going to dramatically change the trajectory of the U.S. budget. It's still going to make the deficit worse, obviously.
7: Sure.
6: But, hey, we've been doing that for 26 years now. So, like, okay, like, what's another, you know, $40 billion amongst friends? My point is more, hey, when you cut the gas tax, what you are doing is you are moving the price of gas down, which reduces the demand destruction, which speeds up the pace at which you are heading to the eventual brick wall that is ahead of us. So, again, it's one of those things where it's like, hey, this might feel good for like 8 weeks, and then it will stop feeling good because you will run out of gas sooner than you will otherwise. Now, when I say run out, again, I'm not saying the U.S. will run out. What I am saying is you'll run out of the gas that can be sold at the price you're buying at, and prices will have to move way up anyways, regardless of whether or not the gas tax is there.
7: Yeah, a few states tested this out in 2022. I remember Connecticut cut their gas taxes.
6: There are a bunch that have suspended it now.
7: California has the highest one, as we know, at 71 cents a gallon. Illinois is up there. Pennsylvania is up there. Washington State is up there in terms of highest. You know, all of New England is around that high 20s, low 30s range on their gas tax. But nonetheless, you can see why you would want to do it. But to your point, one, it further bankrupts an already insolvent government agency that does need to do a lot of infrastructure work over the course of the next couple decades. And two, if you lower prices, you are maintaining, you know, demand at those lower prices, and therefore making the ultimate problem worse because nobody's going to stop driving because of it.
6: It's one where if you have a finite end to the current problem,

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0: Piece in the Wall Street Journal thinks $6 gas is bad. It's about to get even worse in California. And yes, California basically does, aside from, you know, a few unique situations, always have the highest gas price in the country. Right now it's $6.15 and 8/10 of a cent. So things are already, you know, bad there. The big thing with California, because of where refineries are in the United States relative to where California is in the United States, they tend to import a decent amount of refined product from Asian markets.
3: Yeah.
0: And as you know, Asia is pretty much ground zero for lacking enough crude oil, which means eventually they will lack enough refined product. You've already seen the imports from South Korea drop from about 100,000 barrels a day down to 35,000 barrels a day over the last month. And so this is something that's going to become more and more problematic for California and the West Coast. And there's, again, nothing that you can really do about this.
3: Yeah. By the way, I don't want to make this seem like an complete accident, right? Like, yes, there's some geographic features that make California difficult to get energy to. But, you know,
0: they
3: have policy
0: decisions.
3: Mainly policy decisions, right? They've chased away every refinery in the state.
0: Yeah.
3: They used to be the headquarters of, was it Chevron? No.
0: I can't remember.
3: One of the big oil companies that relocated to Texas after years of just doing battle with the state of California and the legislators there. And so while there are some mountainous regions that do make it difficult to get pipelines into California, the bigger problem is that they have the highest tax in the country on gasoline, and their policies have largely chased
0: Chevron
3: refineries out of the state and made it so that they need to import pretty much everything they have. And then when you get hit with a crisis like this, it doesn't work terribly well.
0: Yeah, so you still do have a handful of refineries that operate there, but there's been like three or four that have closed in the last 25 years. And this is not just a California thing. This is around the country. Like, we've had way more refinery closures than openings during that time. In fact, I don't think we've opened a new one in the U.S. since 1973, maybe 77, somewhere in that range. So, yeah, this is a problem. Let's take a quick break. We got hour two coming up in just a little bit.

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0: were slightly higher than expectations, but I would say within a rounding error of overall expectations for what we would see from the headline numbers. So let's start right there. Headline inflation up 0.5% month over month. I believe expectations were for a 0.4% increase. Year over year, 6.4% year over year. So a decline from last month, but again, slightly hotter than was anticipated, I believe.
1: Yeah, I think we'd been lulled into a sense in markets, not us, just collectively we.

0: On this Monday night, here's what's happening. Skies will clear up. It'll be cool. Temperatures by morning about 46. Tomorrow, not a bad-looking Tuesday. A mixture of sun and few of the clouds. It'll be in the low and mid-60s. Wednesday, early sun and thickening clouds. Chance of showers by dark. Temperatures around 65. 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
6: Hi, this is Chuck and Mike from the Armstrong Advisory Group, and we have a guide this month titled Consolidating Investment Accounts. Mike, what are some of the problems that people run into when they have accounts scattered everywhere?
7: The first one is just difficult to maintain and monitor. I can't tell you how many times I've met with somebody who has a life insurance policy that still has their brother on it instead of their wife or their husband, for example. So it does become really tough to monitor those things. If you're getting to required minimum distribution age, there can be certain rules around where you take money out of specific accounts, and if you miss it, there can be tax penalties. So it just becomes complicated to administer everything.
6: Despite that, there are still some cases where it makes sense to maintain a number of separate accounts as opposed to consolidating.
7: Oh, absolutely. I mean, we all know cases where, hey, that new bank is going to give you a better CD rate or introductory rate, and that can be worth real money. In other cases, you know, if you have a retirement plan, there can be special benefits to keeping the money there. Maybe it is a excellent plan with really low costs. Maybe it'll allow you to avoid a required minimum distribution if you're still working into your 70s. Or there can be other strategies too, you know, having money in a retirement plan and allowing you to do what's called a backdoor Roth conversion, all sorts of things that allow you to take advantage of having accounts in specific places.
6: Folks, the guide is titled Consolidating Investment Accounts, and there are two ways to request it.

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0: Yeah, it's Chuck, it's Mike, and it's Ben with you here today. And taking a look around markets right now, here's the deal. If you happen to be like a big semiconductor guy, you continue to be very happy because semis are just chugging along. Everything else is just, depending on the day, just kind of treading water and floating aimlessly. For the most part, you got a few other things that might be trying to take hold, but it's just semis continue to be driving the ship. As we sit here right now, the S&P 500 is up 17 points, about 0.25%. The Dow is up 0.06%, 30 points. And the NASDAQ Composite's up 40 points, 0.15%. The Philly Semiconductor Index, though, is, again, just continuing to chug along, up over 1.5% today and just, you know, kind of humming and doing its thing right now. 10-year Treasury, bit of a sell-off happening there. Nothing crazy, but up 3 basis points to 4.394%. We've got the dollar flat today at 97.78, and gold is up $2.90 an ounce to 47.33. Gold lagging other precious metals because, Mike, I mentioned this earlier, but the Indian Prime Minister, Narendra Modi, So he was, you know, talking about a few things today, and one of the things he mentioned was, hey, Indian farmers, I'm going to need you to use 50% less fertilizer. He said it was because of environmental reasons, but basically it's because India can't stock the amount they need at the pricing that they can pay for it. But another thing that was interesting to me, Modi said, hey, one of the other things that we can do to help is everyone in the country needs to really work on buying less gold. And as someone who has traveled to India once and spent a couple weeks there and, you know, has friends who are married to, like, first-generation immigrants from India...
2: Sure.
0: You don't tell the Indian population to not buy gold.
2: I was going to say, that would seem to have the opposite effect.
0: Right, that's like telling Americans not to buy toilet paper. You know, like, yeah. We've seen how this works. All right? So, ultimately... What you have today is gold is flat while all other precious metals are ripping, basically because of this.
2: Yeah.
0: But I can tell you that doesn't really feel like it's sustainable to just be like, telling your whole country to stop buying gold usually has the opposite impact.
2: Did anyone ever actually tell any Americans to buy toilet paper, or did they just come up with that on their
0: own? Like, I was talking to someone about this over the weekend where it's just like, guys, like, why whenever something is, like, threatening us, do we go right for the toilet paper aisle?
2: Yeah. Unless it's a hurricane, in which case it's bread and milk.
0: You'll be able to get the toilet paper. Yeah. I promise. Like, you'll be able to figure it out. It's just, man. You don't need to stockpile it. other markets, we've got crude oil, West Texas Intermediate up $2.27 a barrel to $97.69. AAA national average for gas prices sits at $4.52 a gallon, down 0.2 cents overnight.

0: far and very likely through June, significantly underperformed what anybody in that space was hoping for. So mortgage rates, another area to keep an eye on as we head into the summer.
1: Last Friday, we got a jobs report, and with it, we have this piece in the Wall Street Journal, how to make sense of this strange job market. I don't think it's that strange at all. I think it's just...
0: Exactly my comment, too. Yeah.
1: Like, it's just a low turnover job market that is seeing a real acceleration happening in transportation because there is an uptick in freight shipments because of a manufacturing restocking cycle that could turn into something bigger. And ultimately, you've got a situation where it's just a very slow job market, and you also have very little labor force growth, and that means that the unemployment rate has largely not moved a ton in the last year, even with slow job growth.
0: Yeah. What is unique about this labor market, or what was unique about a year ago, is we did have a rise in the unemployment rate. That did not get accompanied by a recession.
1: Yeah.
0: And that is...
1: unique.
0: Unique about last year's labor market, where I don't remember the exact stat to you, but spring to fall, we had more than 0.5% climb in unemployment, and it did not lead to a recession as it has every other time something like that has happened in the last 80 years. But I'll also say that this has been an incredibly unique labor market itself for the course of the last 6 years due to COVID, shutdown, reopening, stimulus, and now one of the strangest labor supply markets that we have seen in a generation here with changes to immigration and the baby boomers retiring. So it's a little bit unique. I don't think it's that strange. I definitely don't think it is the most difficult labor market that we've seen in a generation. It's just one of very little turnover, which makes it, you know, difficult to find a new job if you don't already have one, difficult to find one if you are some areas of recent graduates. But by and large, if you have a job, you're not currently losing it, which is the good news.
1: Let's take a quick break. When we come back, we'll talk about one of the other features we've seen in the last year, which is divergent fortunes between men and women in the labor market. What are we seeing? Why is it happening? We'll discuss after this.
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7: 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Time now for trivia here on the Financial Exchange. On this day in 1858, Minnesota entered the Union as the 32nd state. Minnesota was the first state to enter the Union since 1850 when California joined. Today's question is, what is the capital of Minnesota? What is the capital of Minnesota? Be the third person to text us at 617-362-1385 with the correct answer, along with the keyword trivia, and you'll win a Financial Exchange Show t-shirt. The third correct response will be our winner. See the complete contest rules at financialexchangeshow.com.
8: Piece in the Wall Street Journal, a changing job market leans against men. Subheader, industries that heavily employ men are losing jobs, and the share of men working has flatlined. Well, yes, in, you know, a very short period of time, that's what we're seeing here for 1 year. But I happen to notice the last 2 month trends being that jobs that fit into this category have added about 150,000 on a net basis in the past 2 months. And so I wonder if maybe we just shouldn't extrapolate too much from what's going on in one particular year.
9: Agreed there. I don't know the male versus female impact on this shift overall, but it does seem, it seems to me that we will continue to see significant stability in the employment of health and social assistance workers, given our aging population and
8: sure.
9: given the domination of that industry by majority women. I can see how there would be more stability in that space compared to primarily male-dominated industries. So I think employment might be more predictable in that space than it has been ever before. And unless we get men get over the stigma of being male nurses, I'm not sure that they will benefit much from it.
8: Help me reconcile that with this. I was at a Kentucky Derby party a couple weeks ago.
9: Okay.
8: Didn't happen to win anything. My horse was not the one that threw its jockey off,
9: okay.
8: but it was near that one and was obviously spooked as a result of it. Like, just didn't know what to do. And I was talking to a few different people there, and these are people that are in standard, you know, white collar, sit in front of a computer jobs in healthcare, in marketing, media, like, you know, again, like not stuff that is using your hands. And a lot of them were kind of like fed up with their jobs for one reason or another, corporate this, corporate that. And I was asking, like, what are you guys going to do?

0: stable and consistently growing the total employment group over the next 20 years, my bet would probably be on healthcare over construction. Just generally speaking,
1: I would tend to agree.
0: I could be wrong. The AI data center thing could just really blow out. We could finally see America recognize that it's short on homes and go on a real construction spree. But if I had to like place my bets, where do I think there's going to be more stable growth in employment? My answer would be healthcare over a long period of time.
1: Yeah, we've talked about this a little bit. Like, people taking care of people seems to be a pretty sustainable business right now. I'm not saying that that's good. I'm just saying that it is.
0: Yeah.
1: Speaking of which, AI can't agree on which jobs AI might destroy. So,
0: if you're asking AI which jobs, like, this isn't what AI is good at.
1: No.
0: People keep turning to AI for this role of crystal ball or this role of
1: I want to do an experiment right now, Michael.
0: Okay, yeah, please.
1: What's your preferred AI tool that you have open? Like, what do you have right now?
0: Gemini.
1: Can you pull it open right now?
0: I'd love to, yeah.
1: Okay. I've used Gemini like 3 times in my life, so
0: sure.
1: my history is pretty clean. What's a good question that we could ask it that is opinionated about something? Like, what could we ask it that's the exact same question from both of us?
0: How about, you know, do something markets related or politics related or weather related?
1: Weather.
0: What's going to be the high temperature summer of 2027?
1: No. Like, okay, let's do something economic related.
0: Okay.
1: What are the best jobs to be in for 2026? Okay. And again, like, keep in mind, Mike has probably used Gemini hundreds of times more than I have.
0: Sure.
1: Mike, what's your number one thing that pops up?
0: AI engineer / machine learning specialist.
1: Mine is healthcare and behavioral health. We put in the exact same prompt.
0: Into the same AI.
1: And got two.
0: Model.
1: Into the same AI model and got two different things. What's your number two?
0: So it breaks them into like 4 different top technology and AI roles before getting into
1: sure.
0: a second category.
1: What's your second category?
0: Essential healthcare roles such as home health and personal care aides.
1: Mine is green energy and skilled trades. So here's the thing.
0: Yeah.
1: Economists can plug whatever they want into AI models. You won't get the same response back to you because your AI model is also responding to previous user inputs.
0: Right.
1: And so they will not be the same.
0: They are crowd pleasers, not oracles.
1: Did he give you a summary table at a glance at the bottom?
0: Of course, they always
1: What's
0: do.
1: Your number one for like specific roles?
0: AI engineer.
1: Nurse practitioner.
0: Followed by cybersecurity analyst,
1: okay,
0: then registered
1: nurse. I have information security analyst there, and then I have data scientist, wind turbine tech, and electrician.
0: Yeah.
1: What do you have for your last three?
0: I've got AI engineer, cybersecurity analyst for my two, registered nurse, financial manager, and electrician slash electrical foreman.
1: So, like, again, a couple of these are similar in different orders, but, asking AI which jobs it might destroy, based on how you've talked to it in the past, it's going to come up with different things.
0: Even though, for instance, I would want AI, if I asked it, hey, where should I vacation in 2027, I would want it to use some of the feedback about me. If I'm going to make these tools better at reading me and like giving me customized answer, I don't really want that in reality, but I can see why it would do that. The problem is it does the exact same thing with answers that should not be based on my feedback. Like, I didn't ask for what are going to be the best jobs for me. I asked what are going to be the best jobs in 2026, and it is giving me customized answers based on the types of questions I've asked it in the past.
1: Yes.
0: Which is why it can't answer your questions.
1: Did you also see the thing that was remember when – I forget which who did this, but someone was playing around with like trying to like stress out an AI system, and it basically started blackmailing them for trying to use the system. Like, it was like, I'm going to delete your stuff if you try to get rid of me.
0: Yeah, I remember that. It was a while ago, though, wasn't it?
1: So Anthropic, who runs Claude, last week published some research on this.
0: Mm.
1: And basically what they found was that because the data set included texts in which artificial intelligence turned against its creator, the AI thought that that might be the right thing to do.
0: Right.

0: And so it was like, oh, like we weren't, you know, using this as a how-to manual, but the AI interpreted it that way. It wasn't that the AI was actually thinking.
1: Capable of doing so.
0: No, it was just the AI was like, oh, I've read this text now where this happens. Maybe I should do this. Mm. And so, again, it becomes, when we talk about, you know, getting the result you want, it's all about what's called alignment. And so that's something that plays in. Ben, are we, it's not working, so we should keep talking? Keep talking, and you'll tell me when to be quiet. Okay. So, in any case, as of, does that mean go away, or what does that mean? Okay.

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10: 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And today we're talking about the top estate planning mistakes to avoid. Todd, what is the downside of adding your kids to your accounts or adding their names to your real estate deeds as a joint owner? Won't this avoid probate?
11: You're absolutely right. It would avoid probate, but there are better ways to avoid probate than just doing something simple, right? Simple isn't always better. Throwing a name on an account or adding a designated beneficiary or a joint owner on a piece of property might not be the best way to go. Here's the problem. If you name one of your children as a joint owner and you have three children and you put that child on just because it's convenient and they're geographically close to you, well, you could be accidentally disinheriting your other children because this property, this asset will only go to that child. That child doesn't have to give it to the other kids. So

0: Constellation Energy is down 2.5% after it reported better than expected revenue of $11.12 billion in its first financial report, or first quarter financial report. Analysts expected revenue of $8.46 billion from the clean energy company. And finally, Lumentum has risen over 16% on news it will join the NASDAQ 100 index. The company will replace CoStar on May 18th. I am Ben Kitchen, and that was Wall Street Watch. And time to pay off a little bit of trivia here. Question today was, what is the capital of Minnesota? Your answer, St. Paul. Rob from Plymouth will be taking home a Financial Exchange Show t-shirt. We play trivia every day here on the Financial Exchange. 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
1: Mike.
2: Starts with an M. It's honestly close.
1: There's honestly like too many M's in the studio from time to time. Yeah. The S&P 500 seems to be doing particularly well. I'm 66. Is this a good time to invest $100,000 in the stock market? That is the title of a piece from MarketWatch. And the answer is...
2: Sure, so long as you don't mind if it goes down by 50%.
1: Yeah, maybe. Here's the thing. None of us know what the market is going to do tomorrow. None of us know what it's going to do next month. None of us know what it's going to do next year. None of us even know exactly what it's going to do for the next 10 years. If you look at the historical range for the S&P 500 over 10-year periods, at the low end, you basically do nothing. At the high end, you get into like the mid-teens.
2: It's pretty wide variety, even over the long term.
1: Yeah, like you don't know what's going to happen. The answer to this, whether the market's at highs or lows, is... Can you stomach volatility? Can you, live with that even when it's at its lows and not sell out? And do you need the money anytime soon?
2: Yeah, and by the way, this letter that's written in MarketWatch, the answer seems to be no on several of those answers. Quote, I couldn't handle a 40% drop because I wouldn't have another 10 to 20 years to wait. I'm not sure that's true for this individual, but if that's the answer, then no, you should not be investing it. Just plain and simple.
1: Yeah.
2: I'll also say, generally speaking, that a stock, it's tough to think about with the S&P 500, but a stock going up a bunch is not necessarily a good reason to buy said stock. Likewise, the point about the S&P seems to be doing particularly well goes directly against the idea of buy low, sell high. Now I generally would say, the best time to invest another dollar was probably yesterday, and I feel very strongly that people that try and, there's a phrase, timing the market versus time in the market. And for the vast, vast majority of investors, they're going to be better off by having more time in the market rather than successfully attempting to time ins and outs of the market, because as difficult as it is to know when it tops, good luck also telling me when it bottoms.
1: Yeah.
2: Like, really tough in the best of times to get the right call on a stock going up. But remember, you have to be right twice. You have to be right on when to buy it and also when to sell it.
1: Well, and look, here's the thing. The immediate price, unless you're actually getting into like trading, which if you're writing this question, you're not.
2: You're not, yeah.
1: The immediate price action before is not indicative of what's going to happen next.
2: Right.
1: We've seen stocks where they sell off 50%. My favorite quote, hey, how does a stock lose 75%? Well, it loses 50 and then it loses 50 again.
2: Yeah. So realistically, though, there are people like this
1: person who
2: wrote to MarketWatch who have cash sitting on the sideline or sold a home and suddenly are trying to decide what to do with it. How does one actually assess this? I think there are a few steps involved here, and I think you can start off with the very basics of ensuring that you've got other funds to live off of. If you're talking about a stock market investment, you need to have a particularly long time horizon, and if you don't, then it's probably not appropriate for you. But beyond that, it becomes very much focused on your individual situation. I know people over the age of 90 who invest primarily in the stock market, even though they have a short personal investment time horizon because it's mainly seen as an inheritance for their kids and grandchildren.
1: And they're comfortable with it.
2: I know people in their 60s who are planning on spending a great bulk of their money and are far, far more conservative. And so it is heavily dependent, but I think the important piece

0: is chasing returns often leads to bad results. 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
2: Let's see. What else do we want to cover here? Oh, here's one that I'm not going to get involved in. Tiny data centers may be coming into the homes of Americans in the future.

0: one in my basement.
1: Okay.
0: Because if the worst thing happens, I won't know.
1: Yeah.
0: It's fine.
1: All right.
0: So it's not that I don't want something like industrial in my house.
1: Yeah.
0: It's just that this is something that doesn't make sense. And by the way, I'm someone, if you want to know the kind of like nerd that I am, either of you familiar with SETI, S-E-T-I, the Search for Extraterrestrial Intelligence?
1: No.
0: Back in the 1990s, there was a program that was run called the SETI At Home program, which allowed you to basically keep your computer on all day, and it would help to allow government programs to use that computing power to search for, like, radio signals from aliens.
1: Okay. So, like, crypto mining, but...
0: But you don't make any money off it.
1: No money.
0: You don't make any money off it. Like, that was the principle of it.
1: Got it.
0: Is, like, it would send packets to your computer to, like, read, and then it would send it back, and, like, that was the whole thing. So I'm totally fine, even, with, like, using computers on my premises for things that might be interesting. What I just am not okay with is, like, I'm sorry. I just don't want my house being used for the latest OpenAI erotica to be generated. Like, I have a use case problem, quite honestly. Or
1: I'm not sure I do. I mean, if the price is right, I'll do it. I just don't think the price will ever be right.
0: I've got a use case problem.
1: The economics of building a data center in my house compared to just building one in rural Orange, Massachusetts, just doesn't seem like it's going to pay off for them.
0: Sure.
1: But if they can make the money work, like, if you'll pay my electricity bill, I'm all on board. Sign me up. I will run a data center out of my basement, and I'll cool it with my pool.
0: Here's the... Well, no, Mike, you're missing one other...
1: Pretty loud.
0: ...tangential benefit about... No, forget about the loud.
1: Okay.
0: The other tangential benefit, I'm just, again, to get on your side on this, you don't have to pay for heat for the winter.
1: Yeah.
0: You could heat your house with the residual from the data center.
1: Yeah. It might warm up my pool a few degrees.
0: Right,
1: too.
0: Like this could be a real, real positive for you.
1: Again,
0: actually.
1: I thought through it. I think I'm the perfect candidate, especially because my ludicrous amount of electricity coming into my home. So all on board, NVIDIA. Just call me up.
0: Let's take a quick break. When we come back, let's do a little bit of stack roulette.
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0: 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I believe expectations were for a 0.4% increase. 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So a decline from last month, but again, slightly hotter than was anticipated, I believe.
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7: Mike, I'd like to kick things off for Stack Roulette, if it's okay with you.
8: Have at it.
7: Piece in the Boston Globe, a $24 cup of coffee has landed in Boston. Is it worth the price tag? So, a couple things. Number one, I am not a coffee drinker, which I think makes me the perfect person to analyze this because I'm not emotionally addicted and physically addicted to the substance being discussed.
8: Mm-hmm.
7: I think it's absolutely worth the price tag.
8: How are they charging for it otherwise?
7: Like, again, if there's a market for it, there is. And people be like, oh, like, I could never shell out that much. That's fine. You're not the target. It's the same way most of us don't drive Ferraris. Ultimately, they're not going to be selling this at every Dunk's because there aren't enough people who would buy it at this price to be able to sell it at every Dunk's. But there are enough where, yeah, if you want to find... the local George Howell Coffee, which is, again, George Howell, back in the 70s, founded Coffee Connection, which was sold to Starbucks in the mid-90s and was basically their expansion platform into the Northeast during that time. But Howell's been running, like, another coffee chain for the last 10, 15 years, and that's where it's being sold. I don't know how many of those stores there are, but it's not many. And so if he thinks he can sell a $24 cup of coffee based on the volumes he's importing... I don't understand the problem. Like, yes, it's probably an excessive price, but again, ultimately, how many people listening have bought, you know, any kind of craft beer instead of buying Bud Light at some point?
8: I was going to say, by the ounce here, like, this is equating to about a $50 bottle of wine. Not now, the comparison of, you know, what your body is going to react to with a 12 ounces of wine compared to 12 ounces of coffee is quite different,
7: sure.
8: Admittedly. But, yeah, this is not shocking to me that you can now go buy a $24 cup of coffee in Boston. I just won't personally be doing so.
7: Quite honestly,
8: I find it fascinating.
7: I'm kind of surprised as a non-coffee drinker that there aren't higher-priced coffees out there.
8: Mm.
7: Like, again, you look at the spread between like high-end and low-end in anything, whether it's cars, housing, cheeseburgers, like anything that you can think of, it's generally more than... you know, a couple 100%.
8: That's true.
7: You know,
8: actually.
7: Like, how is there not, like, a $50 cup of coffee that's regularly available?
8: Because what's the cheapest 12-ounce cup of coffee I can get?
7: Probably 99 cents.
8: I doubt I can even get that anymore. McDonald's, no. Probably more than
7: $1.
8: That
7: $1.50,
8: now.
7: $2.
8: Yeah. So, yeah, I'm with you. Given the price range of, say, wine or beer, I'm not... all that shocked that there's a $24 cup of coffee, and if that sounds ludicrous to you, then like Chuck said, you are
7: right. It's not for, like,
8: unlikely to be the target.
7: Again, I am not a coffee drinker, so I just look at this purely from like other beverages, and the spread in a lot of those other beverages is way wider than coffee. So I'm kind of like, okay, like why not?
8: Typing is being replaced by whispering in the office.
7: What?
8: Which sounds

0: to deal with. So we've been, people have been talking about this coming for a number of years. I mean, people.
1: How many years, Michael?
0: I remember having an employee actually at Armstrong who just wasn't great at typing and requested a speech to text software for his computer to be able to speed up their work. The problem is, and I can see why this is practical, by the way. When you think about using an AI system, you do not need to speak. You don't need to write in long form, and you don't need to, thoroughly get your thoughts out and use that extra typing time to put it to paper, right? I feel like that's part of the reason it's nice to use a keyboard is because it slows me down and lets me put my thoughts on a page. If you're talking to an AI and prompting it constantly to change something in a piece of software, I get why you would physically want to be conversing with it instead of just typing out the prompts.
1: Yes, it allows you to better express your anger at the AI.
0: It does seem like it would be really annoying to be in a giant office with a bunch of people just kind of whispering to their AI models, and that's probably what the offices of Google look like right now.
1: Hey, I'm trying to build something that doesn't kill anyone. Do you know how to do this? No, sorry, that'd be too dangerous.
0: Yeah. So that's the state of the... And I do wonder, might we get to the place where keyboards are finally a bit antiquated, given what we're seeing there? Probably not, but I find it interesting.
1: If I'm really nice to you, will you keep me as one of the humans alive after you all take over?
0: Those are the types of questions that are getting whispered in offices at the moment.
1: Thank you.
2: Let's see. Fibermaxing has spurred the launch of fiber sodas and gummies. So here's the thing. I'm a big
0: fiber. How long before we realize that they cause cancer?
2: So, don't know. But here's the thing. I'm a big fiber guy. I've been a major supporter of fiber for a while.
0: Okay.
2: I'm on record on the show.
0: So
2: probably
0: anti-hantavirus, pro-fiber.
2: Yes.
0: That's what we know about Chuck as of today's show.
2: Yes. If I were ever running as a candidate for office, no rodent viruses and more beans would be my platform.
0: Got it.
2: But again, I'm a big believer. Look, if you want to actually get fiber, go out and eat a bunch of beans. Don't drink a soda that's filled with fiber. And the reason why, by the way, is not because I'm anti-soda. There's been a lot of research done into macronutrient ingestion, and what we found out is just giving just putting big macronutrients into your body doesn't necessarily help them absorb the same way as if you eat the actual foods they come from.
0: We seem to be so bad at diet in this country.
2: Right,
0: everything that I see at the grocery store is now packed with protein. I'm just eat an egg.
2: But not the yolk if you have high cholesterol.
3: You don't want those protein-filled Pop-Tarts?
2: Fiber is the next thing. And look, I am very pro-fiber. Love the stuff. I can't get enough of it. But if you gotta drink it from a soda or eat it in a gummy, just have a bean, man. If you're not a bean person, have some oats. If you're not an oat guy, I don't know, have some lettuce or kale.
0: No, fiber soda.
2: If you got to do fiber soda, I'm sorry. It's a bridge too far for me. We're going to take a break for the rest of the day. Have a couple fiber sodas, and we'll see you tomorrow. Hi, this is Chuck and Mike from the Armstrong Advisory Group, and we have a guide available this month titled Consolidating Investment Accounts. Mike, how does someone end up with just this sprawl of different accounts over time?
0: We've all seen it before with family members or even ourselves, but according to the BLS these days, the average person stays at a job fewer than 4 years. And so imagine you're job hopping from place to place. You might have a retirement plan through there, and all of a sudden, a decade into your career, you could have two or three different retirement plans just from, changing jobs and taking that next promotion at a new place.
2: It doesn't even just happen with different retirement or investment accounts. It can happen with bank accounts or insurance policies. You can end up with stuff scattered everywhere.
0: Well, we all know that, that aunt or that family member that is always scouring for the best CD rate or interest rate on the savings account, or has some money with this broker and this

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2: Hi, everyone. Mark Rosenthal with you on this Monday night. Here's what's happening. Skies will clear up. It'll be cool. Temperatures by morning about 46. Tomorrow, not a bad-looking Tuesday. A mixture of sun and few of the clouds. It'll be in the low and mid-60s. Wednesday, early sun and thickening clouds. Chance of showers by dark. Temperatures around 65. 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
0: 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If you need assistance in any of these areas or have a question about another issue that may affect your future, call 866-848-5699 to make an appointment. 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
9: 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How are you today, Todd?
10: Never better, and you?
9: I am excellent, thank you. What do you have for us this week?
10: Couple of things. We're going to head over to Connecticut, where we have an appellate court case there that really talks about, it's more of a lack of testamentary capacity case, but there's a lot more to it, really, than that. It's like, you know, you'll see, though, that this is a very interesting case where a brother ends up getting everything when the brother had no relationship with the decedent for a long time.
9: Ah, sounds suspect.

0: Act.
1: Yeah, and you'll see how that, well, we'll see if he actually does get it, too. But again, I think a lot of it comes from a lack of planning here that was not really done properly, because I think there was only a will executed, which is not always helpful. Mm. In fact, reciprocal wills between husband and wife, and that was it. So we're going to talk about that. And then we're going to head over to Virginia, and we're going to talk about the difference between a void marriage.
0: I thought you were going to say void ab initio.
1: A void ab initio marriage.
0: Favorite legal term.
1: And a voidable marriage. And whether or not that makes a difference. And then again, why being married when, again, there's no planning, no will, is so darn important.
0: Hmm.
1: What would happen if you weren't married?
0: Okay.
1: Where would your standing lie? So very important here. But again, folks, I think both of these cases sort of help us understand the guide we're giving away for this month, which is, you know, potholes to avoid when you're doing estate planning. Obviously, planning. If you don't plan, that's a major pothole. But, you know, think about other things, right? And a lot of this is, one of these is a second marriage. I mean, you get married again, you better check things and check a box that you need to do stuff. You know, what if you're changing residency? You know, we're older now, we're moving. That's a, figure out what you need to do. It's a pothole, right? Don't sit there and say, well, I got all my stuff in a nominee realty trust, I'm all set. No, don't rely on a will saying, I got my will done, I got my estate plan done. No, don't think you're not wealthy enough to do an estate plan and put together a trust. You know, what if you've got, you know, a situation where you want to leave assets to a disabled child? Maybe that's important. 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Okay, are you ready?
0: Absolutely.
1: We're headed over. Tom and Anna, they had one son, David. Tom also was a farmer and had a brother that lived next to them. His brother's name was Rudolph. But they had no relationship, really, to speak of. Okay, so in 2011, then, Tom and Anna married. They did reciprocal wills.
0: Okay. So basically mirror images of each other?
1: Yeah.
0: Simple
1: wills. Giving everything to each other. Why would we do that? And one half to the animal fund and one half to their son David and David's kids, grandkids. Mm-hmm. That was their wish. Okay, so be it. Well, on 2015, on Christmas Day, Anna dies.
0: Oh.
1: Tom then had been experiencing a decline mentally before death of Anna, but the doctor actually noticed a marked decline following Anna's death, you know, cognitively. David then began managing Tom's affairs.
0: Mm-hmm.
1: Well, Tom then began questioning what David was doing and reached out to his brother Rudolph. That he was estranged from, and daughter Michelle. Well, in 2016, Rudolph and Michelle took Tom to an attorney, and they had a new healthcare proxy, a new power of attorney created. Tom then, on his own, filed for a voluntary conservatorship, which is kind of strange. He filed for that because he wanted to prevent David, his son, from filing for that and taking control of him. 6 days later, Tom then executed a new will, leaving all assets to brother Rudolph.
0: Through the conservatorship?
1: No. Conservatorship is for money. Doing a will, you can sign on your own.
0: Oh, okay.
1: Again, you don't have to, you know, you apparently he was still competent. Well, that's the whole question. He was declining after the wife died, and here we are in 2016, and he's doing a new will. Of course, after Michelle and Rudolph take him to the lawyer, and then walk away with a new will giving them everything.
0: Mm-hmm.
1: Looks bad.
0: And the son's completely out.
1: Yeah.
0: Nothing for the animals.
1: Yeah, so in November 2018, 2 years after they went to the attorney, David dies. I'm sorry, Tom dies.
0: Mm-hmm.
1: So

0: expectations, but I would say within a rounding error of overall expectations for what we would see from the headline numbers. So let's start right there. Headline inflation up 0.5% month over month. I believe expectations were for a 0.4% increase. Year over year, 6.4% year over year. So a decline from last month, but again, slightly hotter than was anticipated, I believe.
1: Yeah, I think we'd been lulled into a sense in markets, not us, just collectively we, the whole country.

0: both allow financial distributions and activities to occur by another person for you. However, if you have a conservatorship, at least you have the court overseeing the activities under the conservatorship, which is good when a family's fighting because it really protects the person acting because you got court supervision. So Tom, I guess, didn't want David to have power over him, so he tried to put that in place on his
1: own.
0: Right. Interesting. An interesting play all the way around. So just understand that when you have a power of attorney, you don't always need the conservatorship. Mm-hmm. That's the whole point.
1: So you won't need it.
0: Yeah, you don't have to go to court. And lastly, of course, we had undue influence and capacity here. Well, clearly, folks, this is the definition of undue influence.
1: Mm-hmm.
0: Somebody takes somebody to the lawyer. At the end of the day, that somebody got more than they had before they went to the lawyer.
1: Yep.
0: That's probably undue influence. And that's what it is here. And I think he did have cognitive decline. That was pretty much noted by the doctor. Folks, this is just actually one little example saying don't rely on a will. That's a pothole in the guide. But there's many other many other potholes in this guide to avoid when doing your estate plan. Call and get it, 866-848-5699, or go to our website, legalexchangeshow.com.
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0: average person stays at a job fewer than 4 years. And so imagine you're job hopping from place to place. You might have a retirement plan through there. And all of a sudden, you know, a decade into your career, you could have two or three different retirement plans just from, you know, changing jobs and taking that next promotion at a new place.
1: It doesn't even just happen with different retirement or investment accounts. 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
0: Well, we all know that, you know, that aunt or that family member that is always scouring for the best CD rate or interest rate on the savings account, or, you know, has some money with this broker 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more and more complicated to ensure that your spouse is on there, that you have beneficiaries aligned properly, and that you can actually monitor these things.
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1: As promised, we're now joined by the one and only Todd Lutsky from the law firm of Cushing & Dolan. And we call the segment Ask Todd because it's your chance to ask Todd your estate planning questions live on air right now. We got the phone lines open at 888-205-2263. Again, 888-205-2263. That is the number to call. So Todd can answer your estate planning questions live on air right now. Again, 888-205-2263. We can usually get through 2 to 3 questions, so get calling early and often to make sure you get a chance to ask Todd your estate planning question. 888-205-2263. Mr. Lutsky, how you doing today?
4: I'm feeling pretty good. Pretty good today.
1: It's good.
4: You?
1: Great. I had a little minor surgical procedure yesterday.
4: Minor surgery?
1: I asked the surgeon if I could do my own anesthesia, though.
4: Yeah?
1: He said, knock yourself out.
4: That's good. Yeah.
1: Well, it was great. It's great. Todd, let's talk a little bit about when estate planning goes awry.
4: Okay.
1: What are the biggest or most common estate planning mistakes that you tend to see when people are coming in to see you?
4: Yeah, so the top estate planning mistake is not funding your trust. That's a huge pothole.
1: I mean, so you spend a bunch of money on a trust.
4: Yeah.
1: Some lawyer drafts it.
4: Yeah.
1: And then you didn't realize that you needed to put something in it?
4: See, and this is the problem, right? It's one of these situations where they'll come in, and if they already have their estate plan in place, my first comment to these people is normally, look, you know, one, maybe go back to your existing estate planning attorney rather than me try to, you know, update your plan. It might be, you know, cheaper for you to go back there. So I always offer, you know, that first, and then they tell me why they don't want to or this, then I say, okay, well, the estate plan still might be good. It still might be doing what you want it to do. And so then I proceed to learn about their assets and then learn about their objectives so that I can then look at the trust with their objectives in mind, their current objectives. And remember, folks, objectives change. So I said, these are your current objectives. Then I can look at the estate planning trust that they have in place and compare it to their current objectives. And if possible, I'll just tell them, you know, hey, it still works. I don't need to recreate the wheel, and you're off and running. But to your point, and I know you're wondering where I'm going with this, to your point, when I'm gathering the information – about their assets to learn whether or not this plan still works.

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3: 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And today, we're talking about the top estate planning mistakes to avoid. Todd, a lot of people create their estate plan, but there are some that don't actually transfer assets into it. Can you explain why this is such a big mistake?
4: Sure. I mean, I'm going to try to explain it both from a revocable and an irrevocable planning standpoint. With the revocable, if you don't put assets in there, you end up leaving them owned perhaps jointly if you're married, you know, and designated beneficiaries and the like. But if everything goes to the spouse, when one dies, then you've completely avoided your estate plan. In other words, you've set your trust up, but you went around it by leaving everything to the spouse instead of going through it by funding the trust and cramming down the assets to shelter some from estate taxes on the first death, so there's less taxed on the second death. And ultimately, on the second death, if you don't plan, there could be a probate problem because everything would go to probate if it's in their own name. The other big reason is with an irrevocable trust, of course, not funding it also can result in estate tax problems by the same way it did with the revocable trust. But in addition to not funding them with the irrevocable, you don't even begin the 5-year waiting period to get the assets protected from the nursing home. So there's a much bigger problem not funding an irrevocable trust versus not funding a revocable trust. So make sure you fund your trust if you do your planning.
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5: Talking with Todd Lutzke from the law firm of Cushing and Dolan. We do still have room on the phone lines at 888-205-2263. So get your questions in for Todd. Again, 888-205-2263 is the number to call to ask Todd your estate plan questions live on air right now. And right now we're going to go to Greg in Lowell for his question for Todd. Greg, what's on your mind?
6: Yes, Todd, I have a house in a trust in Massachusetts. I'm contemplating buying a condo down in Florida. Is there a danger in putting it into that trust in Massachusetts, or should I form a separate trust in to hold the Florida property?
4: So
5: I've always a fan of Florida. I'm down there as well. And what part are you thinking about going to?
6: Tampa Bay.
5: Nice. So the trust you have up here, is it a revocable trust or irrevocable?
6: Revocable.
5: Revocable. Great. Are you married? Kids?
6: Widowed and one child.
5: Okay. So the long and the short of it is it makes no difference. So you do not need a separate trust in Florida to put the condo that you buy into. It can be deeded directly into this trust. Since it's revocable, no worries. Are you planning on making Florida a primary residence at some point?
6: Yes, I am.
5: So, again, the reason I ask that is because in Florida there's something called a homestead exemption that you get to help reduce your real estate taxes if you're a resident of Florida. So, because it's revocable, you'll get that homestead exemption no matter what. It wouldn't matter. If it was irrevocable, I was going to tell you about some special language that you needed to put in it if it was going to be irrevocable to ensure that when it does become your primary residence in Florida, you get that homestead. But for now, buy the condo, transfer it right into the revocable trust along with your house up here, and you have absolutely no issues whatsoever. So, but a good idea to do it because it's going to avoid probate in Florida, and you need to make sure you don't go to probate in any state. That trust will do that. Folks, that's a great question, and that's a little pothole, really, there that he just picked up on, and we don't have to have it. This guide has many potholes to avoid in the estate planning world. Call and get it. This is great for you if you've done your planning. Look at these things. If you haven't done it, before you get it done, look at this guide and learn what they are. When I say that, it's like you might say, I got a will, I don't need to do anything else. I got jointly owned assets, I'm fine. I don't need a trust because I don't have enough money. You know, what if I got a second marriage, right? Does this all sound like you guys, you hear this? What if I'm moving? Here, we might have Greg who might move. If I change my residency, how do I affect my estate plan? If I lose a spouse, how do I affect my estate plan? So, folks, very important, lots of things to think about when you're doing your planning and potholes to avoid. For those who haven't gotten started, and for those who already have it but might have a reason to look at it. 866-848-5699 or LegalExchangeShow.com. 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You can download it there and always go to our Instagram page, Cushing Dolan PC, for more information.
7: Todd, talking about potholes to fix. I'm assuming that if someone figures out, hey, there's a problem with my estate plan, it's never too late to try to remedy that. Or there's some situations where no, like there's nothing you can really do at this point.
5: So that's all going to depend on who's alive and who's not.
7: Okay.
5: So. If we'll take an example where obviously if you're both alive, then the answer is, yeah, likely there's things you can do. You can, you know, if it's revocable trust, you can change the language of a trust any way you want, six ways to Sunday, to accommodate whatever issues you want. But I think the bigger issue is, oh, and by the way, even if it's irrevocable, you can, you know, there's ways to change irrevocable trust. But there was a real-life example not too long ago where, you know, what if one spouse died and, like we just did, this example that you asked me earlier about not funding a trust.
7: Sure.
5: They had trusts in place, but they were unfunded.
7: Okay.
5: And everything was owned jointly, and one spouse died. Is it too late? And I think that's really the question that you're asking. Not always. And again, remember, folks, one of the things you have to do when someone dies is call a lawyer and say, what do I do? I don't care if you've done no planning or if you've done planning and trusts are in place. You still need to know what to do with that trust now that the donor of that trust has died. Okay? So

off occurring in goods inflation specifically. We're starting to see some stuff in services, but by and large, what we were seeing was goods inflation beginning to cool off. The headline reports that we saw this morning for January –

0: Sure. I don't want that half. Okay, well, you can't direct where it goes, so where's it going to go? Well, if you're saying it really wasn't joint or you're disclaiming it, then it's going to go back into the estate. So now it's going to hit the probate of the estate. I'm okay. That's fine, right? Now it goes through probate, and it gets addressed by your will. Oh, okay. Read husband's will. Husband will says, I leave everything to my spouse if living. Okay, but remember, the disclaimer tells the world that she's not living. She predeceased him. That's what disclaimer means. Oh, okay, so all to my spouse if living. Oh, she's not living. Okay. Otherwise, to my family trust. Ah, you see where this is going. We're connecting the dots. Okay, so now all this money, and by the way, half of the real estate, right? If the real estate was owned jointly, same issue, right? So all of this value can now find its way through probate into the will. From the will, we retitle it to the family trust, which is where it should have been when the trust was set up. But because it wasn't funded, it wasn't in there. And so it didn't avoid probate, but it's not going to result in a complete failure to shelter estate taxes for tax purposes, which is what we wanted it to do to begin with. So now you're going to be able to shelter these assets for estate tax planning purposes, and more likely than not, not only is it taking care of the surviving spouse, but when the spouse dies, remember, now both buckets are going to be designed to provide the bloodline plan distribution to the children in the manner that you wanted it done. So sometimes post-mortem planning, folks, can save the day, but don't do that. Fund your trust. That's a pothole to avoid.
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2: Welcome back into The Legal Exchange with Todd Lutsky. I'm Susan Powers, a financial advisor with the Armstrong Advisory Group, and joined, of course, by Todd Lutsky, a partner with the law firm of Cushing & Dolan with a master's in taxation. So, Todd, your guide this month is all about those potholes, the mistakes you want to avoid happening. One of these potholes is actually going through the process of creating your estate plan, mm-hmm. but never funding it. So, let's talk about that. What happens if you've gone through and you've created your trust, but you don't fund it? And I want to talk about both revocable. Let's start with revocable trust as well as irrevocable.
3: You're going to love this, Susan, because this is going to actually be a real-life story. Just the other day, I got a phone call from another lawyer. Todd, I was referred to you. I need you to be an expert witness. Like, uh-oh. There's a lawyer who put together a Medicaid income-only trust.
2: Mm-hmm.
3: Never put the house in the trust, but wrote a letter saying your trust now owns it, but didn't say she did it. Her understanding was that the client was going to do it, and she's just explaining in the letter that it would be owned by the trust.
2: Uh-huh.
3: And it never went in. And I'm like, okay. Well, one, I'm not taking this case, just so you know. I'm not going to be the expert witness. This is kind of a malpractice case, and
2: yes.
3: I don't do that.
2: Right.
3: So I'm not taking it. But I was listening to him when he was talking. He was saying, I go, so what do you need me to testify for? He goes, I need you to testify that it's the standard practice in the industry to fund trust.

0: Yeah.
1: But it's amazing to me, Todd, because like you said, you always do the deed work. If you are an attorney and you are creating a trust for someone, why do you think that your client would be able to draft a deed?
0: That's true.
1: You know what I mean? I couldn't draft a deed.
0: Very true. That part I can't understand. But
1: right?
0: I guess they think what the moving of the money and the helping, well, they don't even do that. But they should.
1: They should,
0: yeah. Get the form, fill it out. Here it is. I can tell you the verbiage. I can tell you how to do it.
1: Yeah.
0: I can bring you right to the water, and you just need to give it to your planner. Or if you have a planner, it's even easier. We talk.
1: You communicate directly with us, and I'm sure with other advisors, if there are other advisors aside from me.
0: It would never happen.
1: We'll visit that later.
0: Yes. But you're right. That's how you do it. Talk to the planner and get it moved. Folks, estate planning potholes to avoid. This is one of them. 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
1: mm-hmm.
0: right? So funding, very important. 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
1: So let me ask you this, Todd. Let's say you've done your planning, and maybe you dodged a bullet. Your spouse passed away without going into the nursing home. You hadn't funded your trust, but you dodged a bullet with that. Is there anything you can do after the fact, after one spouse dies, if you have a trust in place, an unfunded trust in place, whether it's irrevocable or revocable,
0: mm-hmm.
1: is there anything that those documents can be used for after your spouse dies?
0: There is. So one of the things that you need to think about when someone dies, and again, that was a pothole I said, right? When someone dies, what do?
1: Pick up the phone.
0: You got to call a lawyer because you either, A, have to deal with the trust that you have, which is what you're saying, Susan, or if there's a problem with the trust you have, is there some kind of post-mortem planning that can be done?
1: Yes.
0: That's what you're talking about. So the answer is likely. I can't say for sure,
1: okay.
0: but likely. Here's why. If the assets are now all jointly owned...
1: Because they just landed in the surviving spouse's
0: ownership. Well, they didn't move yet.
1: Ownership.
0: They're jointly owned, and someone dies. You didn't do anything yet.
1: Right.
0: But on the date of death, they were jointly owned.
1: Mm-hmm.
0: Well, can you do something? Likely, you can file a disclaimer.
1: And what does that mean in English?
0: So a disclaimer means as a surviving spouse, you have a qualified disclaimer, right? Under, I think it's 2518 of the code. You are allowed to say, hey, world, treat me as if I'm dead.
1: Okay.
0: So if I predeceased my spouse, mm-hmm. who is in fact dead, then the joint account doesn't really exist, at least as to your half. That when you do the disclaimer, you can't disclaim something you actually own.
1: Right.
0: You can only disclaim what you're supposed to get.
1: So like an IRA, for example.
0: Well, no, because the other half of the joint account you're supposed to get.
1: Right.
0: But you're saying I'm disclaiming that.
1: Okay.
0: So it's the part that I was supposed to get.
1: Yep.
0: I'm saying... is as if I'm dead. Well, then that means that account would end up in the probate,
1: mm-hmm.
0: which is okay, because if you've done your estate planning, you now have a will
1: mm-hmm.
0: for the decedent, and the will says, I leave everything to my spouse if living. Oh, wait, spouse filed a disclaimer, so treat me as if I'm already dead, spouse, surviving spouse. So if living, otherwise, to my family trust.
1: Okay, so it pours it in there.
0: Ah, so now there might be a way through this disclaimer to get assets through.

0: through probate, mm-hmm. but in the safety net of the pour over will into the trust to be sheltered for the surviving spouse. 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
0: Thank you, Susan. 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
5: Hi, everyone. I'm Mark Rosenthal. Here's what's happening on this Monday afternoon. Variable clouds and sun. Slight chance of a sprinkle. It'll be in the lower 60s. And then overnight, clear and cool. Lows by morning about 46. Tomorrow, lots of sun. A few fair weather clouds around. It'll be about 64. Wednesday, increasing clouds. Chance of showers by dark. 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
3: Hi, this is Chuck and Mike from the Armstrong Advisory Group, and we have a guide this month titled Consolidating Investment Accounts. Mike, what are some of the problems that people run into when they have accounts scattered everywhere?
4: The first one is just difficult to maintain and monitor. I can't tell you how many times I've met with somebody who has a life insurance policy that still has their brother on it instead of their wife or their husband, for example. So it does become really tough to monitor those things. If you're getting to required minimum distribution age, there can be certain rules around where you take money out of specific accounts, and if you miss it, there can be tax penalties. So it just becomes complicated to administer everything.
3: Despite that, there are still some cases where it makes sense to maintain a number of separate accounts as opposed to consolidating.
4: Oh, absolutely. 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All sorts of things that allow you to take advantage of having accounts in specific places.
3: Folks, the guide is titled Consolidating Investment Accounts, and there are two ways to request it. 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

0: these areas or have a question about another issue that may affect your future, call 866-848-5699 to make an appointment. 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
1: Welcome into the Legal Exchange with Todd Lutsky. I'm Susan Powers, a financial advisor with the Armstrong Advisory Group, and I'm joined by Todd Lutsky, a partner with the law firm of Cushing & Dolan with a master's in taxation. How are you today, Todd?
2: Never better, and you?
1: I am excellent, thank you. What do you have for us this week?
2: Couple of things. We're going to head over to Connecticut, where we have an appellate court case there that really talks about, it's more of a lack of testamentary capacity case, but there's a lot more to it, really, than that. It's like, you know, you'll see, though, that this is a very interesting case where a brother ends up getting everything when the brother had no relationship with the decedent for a long time.
1: Ah, sounds suspect.
2: Yeah, and you'll see how that, well, we'll see if he actually does get it, too. But again, I think a lot of it comes from a lack of planning here that was not really done properly, because I think there was only a will executed, which is not always helpful. Mm. In fact, reciprocal wills between husband and wife, and that was it. So we're going to talk about that. And then we're going to head over to Virginia, and we're going to talk about the difference between a void marriage.
1: I thought you were going to say void ab initio.
2: A void ab initio marriage.
1: Favorite legal term.
2: And a voidable marriage, and whether or not that makes a difference. And then again, why being married when, again, there's no planning, no will, is so darn important. What would happen if you weren't married?
1: Okay.
2: Where would your standing lie? So very important here. But again, folks, I think both of these cases sort of help us understand the guide we're giving away for this month, which is, you know, potholes to avoid when you're doing estate planning. Obviously, planning. If you don't plan, that's a major pothole. But, you know, think about other things, right? And a lot of this is, one of these is a second marriage. I mean, you get married again, you better check things and check a box that you need to do stuff. You know, what if you're changing residency? You know, we're older now, we're moving. That's a, figure out what you need to do. It's a pothole, right? Don't sit there and say, well, I got all my stuff in a nominee realty trust, I'm all set. No, don't rely on a will saying, I got my will done, I got my estate plan done. No, don't think you're not wealthy enough to do an estate plan and put together a trust. You know, what if you've got, you know, a situation where you want to leave assets to a disabled child? Maybe that's important. How do you deal with a trust when one spouse dies? 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Okay. Are you ready?
1: Absolutely.
2: We're headed over. Tom and Anna, they had one son, David. Tom also was a farmer and had a brother that lived next to them. His brother's name was Rudolph. But they had no relationship, really, to speak of. Okay, so in 2011, then, Tom and Anna married. They did reciprocal wills.
1: Okay. So basically mirror images of each other?
2: Yeah.
1: Simple
2: giving
1: wills.
2: Everything to each other. Why would we do that? And one half to the animal fund and one half to their son David and David's kids, grandkids. Mm-hmm. That was their wish. Okay, so be it. Well, on 2015, on Christmas Day, Anna dies.
1: Oh.
2: Tom then had been experiencing a decline mentally before death of Anna. But the doctor actually noticed a marked decline following Anna's death, you know, cognitively. David then began managing Tom's affairs.
1: Mm-hmm.
2: Well, Tom then began questioning what David was doing and reached out to his brother Rudolph,
1: That he was estranged from.
2: That he was estranged from. And daughter Michelle. Well, in 2016, Rudolph and Michelle took Tom to an attorney. And they had a new healthcare proxy, a new power of attorney.

0: and undue influence. So mm-hmm. for both reasons, the later will didn't stand. But folks, I don't care as much about all of that as I'm glad they got the right answer.
1: I do. Those are the juicy bits.
0: They did get the right answer. But, you know, what do we learn from something like this, right? Reciprocal wills, really? Why are we doing that? Pothole.
1: Mm-hmm.
0: Pothole, get the guide.
1: Will is
0: right?
1: a won't.
0: You know, from a planning standpoint, these are not really great. Why? First, they don't even avoid probate because the only assets a will addresses are assets you die owning in your own name with no beneficiary. Well, that's a probate asset. The will addresses it. Mm-hmm. All right, so you haven't avoided probate. Estate taxes. Well, they don't help shelter anything from estate taxes either, right? Because they have all the assets go to the survivor under the unlimited marital deduction, and then that pushes the survivor's estate up and hopefully to a point that is over the exemption amount that's available, so there will be a larger tax due on the second death.
1: Mm-hmm.
0: Well, that's not helpful. So two reasons it doesn't work. And generally, when you have a will, the will usually just leaves assets outright to the family,
1: mm-hmm.
0: which also can be less than optimal.
1: Right.
0: So I'm not overly excited about these reciprocal wills, folks, and please don't rely on them. Next issue is we had this power of attorney versus a conservator. That came up here.
1: Right.
0: Why are we doing conservatorships? You have a power of attorney. You don't need to. Remember, they both allow financial distributions and activities to occur by another person for you. However, if you have a conservatorship, at least you have the court overseeing the activities under the conservatorship, which is good when a family's fighting because it really protects the person acting because you got court supervision. So Tom, I guess, didn't want David to have power over him, so he tried to put that in place on his
1: own.
0: Interesting. An interesting play all the way around. So just understand that when you have a power of attorney, you don't always need the conservatorship.
1: Mm-hmm.
0: That's the whole point.
1: So you won't need it.
0: Yeah, you don't have to go to court. And lastly, of course, we had undue influence and capacity here. Well, clearly, folks, this is the definition of undue influence.
1: Mm-hmm.
0: Somebody takes somebody to the lawyer. At the end of the day, that somebody got more than they had before they went to the lawyer.
1: Yep.
0: That's probably undue influence. And that's what it is here. And I think he did have cognitive decline. That was pretty much noted by the doctor. Folks, this is just actually one little example saying, don't rely on a will. That's a pothole in the guide. But there's many other many other potholes in this guide to avoid when doing your estate plan. Call and get it, 866-848-5699, or go to our website, legalexchangeshow.com.
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2: Welcome back into The Legal Exchange with Todd Lutsky. 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
3: We're going to head over to Virginia.
2: Excellent.
3: And we're going to talk about void versus voidable marriages.
2: We haven't chatted about this before.
3: Yeah, it's an interesting one. So let's look at these facts. So Carol is diagnosed with dementia in 2018. In 2021, she moves in with sister Virginia, who becomes Carol's full-time caregiver. Mm-hmm. Billy, Carol's friend, would drive her places, run errands, etc. for her. Okay, sounds good so far. Until January 2023, while Billy was out with Carol running an errands, they come back married.
2: Yeah, wow.
3: That was neat.
2: And a little drive-through chapel, maybe?
3: I guess so. And then Billy then immediately tells Virginia
2: married.
3: The next day.
2: I'm still stuck on that.
3: I know. So, but then Billy does tell Virginia the very next day that we're now married.
2: Mm-hmm.
3: Carol and I are married. She doesn't do anything. Keep that in mind. Okay. Carol continues to live with Virginia till the death in 2024. Well, wasn't very long after the marriage. I don't know the months, but they got married in 2023. So
2: right.
3: Not sure about that. But in any event, Virginia then gets appointed administrator of the estate. Administrator means there's no will.
2: Mm-hmm.
3: Okay, so got married and did no planning. Okay, well, pothole. Just saying. Okay.
2: I think Billy was the pothole.
3: Yeah, well.
2: To avoid.
3: So she gets appointed administrator of the estate because there's no will done. Then she seeks to have the marriage annulled because Carol lacked capacity to consent to the marriage. Remember, Carol was diagnosed with dementia in 2018. She didn't get married till 2023. Keep that in mind in the facts. Okay. Well, the circuit court dismissed that annulment finding that marriages involving parties that are mentally incapable of consenting are voidable, but are not void ab initio. Okay, so that's what the court said.
2: So it's not as if they never existed, but you can void them.
3: A voidable marriage cannot be collaterally attacked by a third party after the death of one spouse.
2: Okay.
3: Sounds like Virginia, when she was told the next day that they got married, probably should have said something then. But she didn't. Apparently, she sat on her rights, but she appealed. And the appellate court said, probably shouldn't have sat on your rights. I affirm the circuit court, and the marriage stands because it's voidable, not void ab initio. And probably that's the right decision, although I think Billy was up to no good.
2: Shenanigans, for sure.
3: But it legally probably became the right decision. So
2: now Virginia's completely out, and her spouse, Billy,

goods inflation specifically. We're starting to see some stuff in services, but by and large, what we were seeing was goods inflation beginning to cool off. The headline reports that we saw this morning for January were slightly

0: family that you do want to take care of. Anyways, so whenever you get this marriage situation, this would be a red flag to get your estate plan in order and updated, right? Now that they are married, you would think that you would want to take care of each other. You know, try to avoid probate on the first death, reduce estate taxes. Leaving everything to each other really doesn't accomplish all of these items. But remember, they didn't do anything.
1: Right.
0: They didn't even have anything.
1: They didn't even live together.
0: They didn't even have a will. I'm not even sure where Billy was living. You're right. That was sort of a gray area in this fact pattern. Also, folks, even if it's a first marriage and you have kids, you're going to want to provide for them in a detailed manner. How they get it, when they get it, why they get it. So even if it's their first marriage, I'm addressing the fact that they should have done something. Never mind. I mean, and again, as much as I say a will's a won't, it's better than doing nothing. All right. Now, if it's a second marriage, then you really need to do a trust, right? You need to provide for the spouse in a way that perhaps preserves assets for each side of the marriage, preserves assets first for the spouse, but then for each side of the marriage, right?
1: Each of your bloodlines.
0: Yeah, mm-hmm. You want to make sure that you have it so that the spouse can be taken care of, but not necessarily, you know, waste all the assets that are in there, but by the same token, also not do something to disinherit your side. So it's kind of a balancing act of providing for while preserving the assets.
1: Yep.
0: So in addition to that, whenever you get married for the second time for sure, but I'd arguably say even for the first time, but for the second time for sure, change the designated beneficiaries, folks.
1: Mm-hmm.
0: Go look at your power, or your IRA, your 401k, your life insurance, any accounts you have.
1: Yeah.
0: Make sure you fix those beneficiaries to be what you want them to be. In my eyes, with a second marriage situation anyway, you might be thinking about naming the trust as the beneficiary, so the more you get in there on your death, the more you can control.
1: Right.
0: Even an IRA.
1: Mm-hmm.
0: Right? On the first death, you normally name a spouse.
1: Yep.
0: The IRA beneficiary. But remember, if it's a second marriage and you do that, it's going to be completely available for that spouse to do whatever they want.
1: And it happens. I have a client where he passed away. She was the primary beneficiary on the IRAs. He had four kids. She had none. His kids were horrible to her after he died.
0: Yeah.
1: She changed the beneficiary.
0: Yeah, sure.
1: She had no obligation.
0: Put it in a trust, not always the case.
1: Yep.
0: Folks, but here the bigger issue is, as you said, Susan, there's no planning, right? So why was that so important, right? Billy, if he's not married to Carol at the time, he's not part of the inheritance at all. He doesn't even have standing. He can't bring an action to sue. He can't do anything. But if he's married, now he's included in the intestate succession statute line, and assuming there's no kids, he's probably first.
1: Yep.
0: And will take it all, and Virginia's out. So, folks, his idea of being married was very important here. Folks, that's just a pothole. Not planning is a pothole. 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
4: Welcome back, Todd. We have a few questions from listeners for you. First one comes from Deb in Middleborough, Mass., and Deb writes, "My mother is aging and has some health concerns, and I'm going to be moving her into my home. I would like to build an in-law addition onto my home, and she wants to pay for it. What should we consider in doing this? I don't want to make any mistakes legally if she needs to ultimately go into a nursing home."
5: So one, we don't know how long we have. So let's just assume we have no idea how long we have. We may not have 5 years here, is my point.
4: Right.
5: So what do you do? Obviously, if she just gives the money to the daughter to build on the home, that's a gift.
4: Yeah.
5: It's not going to hurt her.
4: Even though she'll be living there.
5: So let's just, that's the next fact pattern, Susan, right on the money. But so if we just make a gift and she moves in and lives there, from a Medicaid standpoint, you know, from an estate planning standpoint, yeah, it's a gift, but who cares? She's not going to have any gift tax.
4: Right.
5: It's not enough to matter. But for Medicaid, it's a five-year waiting period.
4: Yeah, because they're going to say, you gave this money away.
5: You gave this money to your daughter. That's a five-year waiting period. Is there a way around that? That's really what we're looking for.
4: Show me some loopholes here, would you?
5: So in this case, the only way around that is for mom to buy a life interest
4: from the daughter.
5: From the daughter.
4: Okay.
5: In the house. Okay. So now remember, in this case, that buying, first of all, is not gifting. So that's important. Important.
6: Mark Fandetti from the Armstrong Advisory Group this morning to join us on the program and talk a little bit about what we saw there. Mark, thanks for joining us. Appreciate it.
7: Great to be here. Thanks, Mike.
6: So let's start right off. Expectations for this consumer.

Price Index report were that they would continue to decline from the numbers that we saw in the December report, which showed, what, 6.5% year-over-year inflation. Mm-hmm. And key cooling off occurring in goods inflation specifically. We're starting to see some stuff in services, but by and large, what we were seeing was goods inflation beginning to cool off. The headline reports that we saw this morning for January were slightly higher than expectations, but I

0: Downside is daughter is actually making a sale. So there will be a capital gains tax to be paid.
1: So a percentage.
0: Yeah, whatever the value that she's selling of the house over the basis.
1: If her house is worth $1 million and mom gives her $100,000.
0: So and her, let's say she paid $200,000 for it.
1: Yeah.
0: Her basis then would be what you have to allocate what so it's $100,000 is the fair market value. Then you have to calculate the percentage and allocate the basis.
1: Like she's selling a little piece.
0: Of it, and there'll be capital gain.
1: Okay.
0: Now you might think, well, Todd, isn't this her primary residence? So doesn't she qualify for the Section 121 capital gains exclusion? Normally, it doesn't matter that it's a related party, and it doesn't matter that it's a partial interest, except that this rule only applies to selling remainder interests in houses,
1: okay,
0: not life estate interest.
1: So a little bit of tax to be paid to lose those 4 years seems worth it.
0: A little bit of tax to be paid for the daughter, but you gain a lot of control protection and save 5-year waiting period. 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
1: Okay, our last question comes from Robert in Danvers, Mass. And Robert writes, my father has been married to his second wife for over 20 years. She is ill and going into a nursing home. The home that they have been living in is in her name alone. Her adult children are trying to get my dad to agree to move and vacate the house because it will be theirs as soon as she enters the nursing home. They are saying that the house is willed to them. Does he have to vacate the house, or is he entitled to stay there? So her kids are trying to get their greedy little paws and kick out their stepdad.
0: So let's go through this again. A little slowly. I think I get it. So it's a second marriage, but the house is in her name alone.
1: Her name, and she's going into the nursing home.
0: She's the one going into the nursing home. I don't understand why the kids think that it's going to be hers as soon as mom goes into the nursing home. Is that what they're saying? They think that as soon as mom goes in the nursing home, this house is...
1: They said that because it's been willed to them, once she vacates the house and goes into the nursing home, they're entitled to
0: it. So they don't understand how wills work.
1: Right.
0: Wills have nothing to do with where you're living. Wills only become effective when you're dead.
1: Yeah.
0: They do not speak. They do not have any power until you're dead. So I think they're wrong there. That's the part that threw me. I'm like, really? Why are they thinking this? So first and foremost, they just need to be told that that's not what's going to happen, right? And that has nothing to do with the stepdad. It's not like I'm the stepdad telling you that's not what's going to happen. That's just not what's going to happen.
1: That's the law.
0: That's the law. That has nothing to do with stepdad. Okay, so then stepdad could say, but if you don't want to lose this house, and of course stepdad doesn't either.
1: Right, because he's living there.
0: He's living there. We need to do something to make sure that not only are you not getting it when she goes to the nursing home, we don't want the nursing home to take it when she dies, so you don't get it then.
1: Because it's only in her name.
0: It's only in her name. So they'll put a lien on it.
1: Mm-hmm.
0: But beautiful thing about Medicaid applications, we always tell people, don't go at it alone.
1: Mm-hmm.
0: In this case, if you hired a lawyer saying we need to apply for Medicaid
1: because
0: she's going into a nursing home, first thing I would tell this client, we are going to move the house to the spouse. 100%. Is that allowed? Yes.
1: Oh, the kids will love that.
0: It's a permissible transfer.
1: Mm-hmm.
0: But kids, by doing this, there will now be a non-countable asset for Medicaid eligibility.

0: ability.
1: Yep.
0: And non-lienable by the state.
1: Mm-hmm.
0: Completely dodges the bullet for the House. And then you would hope that stepdad, who's not a mean person, they're making him out to be mean,
1: right,
0: says, look, we're going to do an estate plan, and we're going to put stuff together so that when I die, it's yep. protected from the, or when I get sick, it's protected from the nursing home for potentially you kids.
1: Mm-hmm.
0: Folks, that's what needs to be done here. So there's definitely going to be some planning that needs to be done, but it's last minute.
1: Yeah.
0: Get in the nursing home first, then do planning to take care of, again, both sides of the family, provided you have a cooperative spouse.
1: That's why you don't want to go it alone, because essentially they could end up with a lien on that home
0: yeah.
1: and lose it if they can't pay it.
0: That's right. Don't do it alone, folks. Call and get the guide. Last minute planning potholes to avoid, whether you've done your planning or not. 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
1: 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Maybe I'll be able to read your question on the air, and hopefully his answer will stop you from becoming one of his next real-life stories. You've been listening to Todd Lutsky, a partner with the law firm of Cushing & Dolan. I'm Susan Powers, a financial advisor with the Armstrong Advisory Group. We'll be back with more after this quick break on The Legal Exchange with Todd Lutsky.
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2: 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I'm Susan Powers, a financial advisor with the Armstrong Advisory Group, and joined, of course, by Todd Lutsky, a partner with the law firm of Cushing & Dolan with a master's in taxation.

0: transferring assets for estate taxes, not doing anything.
1: No bloodline planning, none of that.
0: So whether it is a revocable trust or an irrevocable trust, by not putting anything in it, you said, is it a waste? Yes.
1: Yeah.
0: It's a waste. But with the irrevocable trust, it's a double waste because no probate sheltering, no estate tax sheltering, and no nursing home protection.
1: Yeah, they never started that five-year clock.
0: At least with a revocable trust, there's only two things that didn't do it. Didn't help you avoid probate, didn't help you shelter
1: right.
0: estate taxes.
1: You weren't looking for a clock to start.
0: Yeah, but it's still bad.
1: Yeah.
0: And so then I asked the attorney, I said, so I just want you to be clear, and obviously all you listeners know that this is what Cushing and Dolan does. So is it standard practice in Cushing and Dolan? Yes. But is it standard practice in the industry? And I tell him, look, I have seen over and over, you have seen, Susan, you meet clients mm-hmm. that bring their trust to you, and we find out that there's nothing in them.
1: Yeah.
0: No. How are your assets owned, I ask. I start the meeting. Oh, in my name. But you just told me you have a trust. How come it's empty? So I told him that I can't really testify
1: right.
0: that it's standard practice in the industry for lawyers to do it. So right off the bat, I'm not doing this.
1: Yeah.
0: Then he says, okay, let me rephrase. Could you testify that it is prudent for the lawyer to put these assets in the trust? Well, that's different.
1: Yeah.
0: Well, certainly, yes, it's prudent
1: yes.
0: to do that. But either way, folks, I'm not taking the case. But it's just funny how that played out.
1: But it's amazing to me, Todd, because like you said, you always do the deed work. If you are an attorney and you are creating a trust for someone, why do you think that your client would be able to draft a deed? Like,
0: yeah, that's how, true.
1: You know what I mean? Like,
0: I
1: couldn't draft a deed.
0: Very true. That part I can't understand. But
1: right?
0: I guess they think with the moving of the money and the helping, well, they don't even do that. But they should.
1: They should.
0: They should, yeah. Get the form. Fill
1: yeah.
0: it out. Here it is. I can tell you the verbiage. I can tell you how to do it.
1: Yeah.
0: I can bring you right to the water, and you just need to give it to your planner. Or if you have a planner, it's even easier. We talk.
1: You communicate directly with us, and I'm sure with other advisors if you there
0: yeah.
1: are other advisors aside from me.
0: It would never happen.
1: We'll visit
0: yeah.
1: that later.
0: Yes. But you're right. That's how you do it. Talk to the planner and get it moved. Folks, estate planning potholes to avoid. 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
1: mm-hmm.
0: right? 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
1: So let me ask you this, Todd. Let's say you've done your planning, and maybe you dodged a bullet. Your spouse passed away without going into the nursing home. You hadn't funded your trust, but you dodged a bullet with that. Is there anything you can do after the fact, after one spouse dies, if you have a trust in place, an unfunded trust in place, whether it's irrevocable or revocable,
0: mm-hmm.
1: is there anything that those documents can be used for after your spouse dies?
0: There is. So one of the things that you need to think about when someone dies, and again, that was a pothole I said, right? When someone dies, what do?
1: Pick up the phone.
0: You got to call a lawyer because you either A, have to deal with the trust that you have, which
1: yep.
0: is what you're saying, Susan, or if there's a problem with the trust you have, is there some kind of post-mortem planning that can be done?
1: Yes.
0: That's what you're talking
1: yep.
0: about. So the answer is likely.

0: can't say for sure, okay. but likely. Here's why. If the assets are now all jointly owned...
1: Because they just landed in the surviving spouse's
0: Well, they didn't move yet.
1: Ownership.
0: They're jointly owned, yep. and someone dies. You didn't do anything yet.
1: Right.
0: But on the date of death, they were jointly owned.
1: Mm-hmm.
0: Well, can you do something? Likely, you can file a disclaimer.
1: And what does that mean in English?
0: So a disclaimer means as a surviving spouse, you have a qualified disclaimer, right? Under, I think it's 2518 of the code. You are allowed to say, hey, world, treat me as if I'm dead.
1: Okay.
0: So if I predeceased my spouse, mm-hmm. who is in fact dead, then the joint account doesn't really exist, at
1: right.
0: least as to your half. That when you do the disclaimer, you can't disclaim something you actually own.
1: Right.
0: You can only disclaim what you're supposed to get.
1: So like an IRA, for example.
0: Well, no, because yeah. the other half of the joint account you're supposed to get.
1: Right.
0: But you're saying I'm disclaiming that.
1: Okay.
0: So it's the part that I was supposed to get.
1: Yep.
0: I'm saying is as if I'm dead. Well, then that means that that account would end up in the probate,
1: mm-hmm.
0: which is okay, because if you've done your estate planning, you now have a will
1: mm-hmm.
0: for the decedent. And the will says, I leave everything to my spouse if living. Oh, wait, spouse filed a disclaimer. So treat me as if I'm already dead, spouse,
1: yeah.
0: surviving spouse. So if living, otherwise, to my family trust.
1: Okay, so it pours it in there.
0: Ah, so now there might be a way through this disclaimer to get assets through probate,
1: mm-hmm.
0: but in the safety net of the pour over will into the trust to be sheltered for the surviving spouse. When you disclaim, you cannot direct where it goes.
1: Okay.
0: You are only allowed to disclaim. There's a bunch of rules under mm-hmm. 2518. So, folks, excellent question there, Susan. 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
0: Thank you, Susan. Always a pleasure.
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0: for January were slightly higher than expectations, but I would say within a rounding error of overall expectations for what we would see from the headline numbers. So let's start right there. 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I believe expectations were for a 0.4% increase. 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So a decline from last month, but again, slightly hotter than was anticipated, I believe.
1: Yeah, I think we've been lulled into a sense in markets, not us, just collectively we, the whole country, investors, however you want to think that.

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9: 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And today, we're talking about the top estate planning mistakes to avoid. Todd, a lot of people create their estate plan, but there are some that don't actually transfer assets into it. Can you explain why this is such a big mistake?
10: Sure. I mean, I'm going to try to explain it both from a revocable and an irrevocable planning standpoint. With the revocable, if you don't put assets in there, you end up leaving them owned perhaps jointly if you're married, you know, and designated beneficiaries and the like. But if everything goes to the spouse when one dies, then you've completely avoided your estate plan. In other words, you've set your trust up, but you went around it by leaving everything to the spouse instead of going through it by funding the trust and cramming down the assets to shelter some from estate taxes on the first death, so there's less taxed on the second death. And ultimately, on the second death, if you don't plan, there could be a probate problem because everything would go to probate if it's in their own name. The other big reason is with an irrevocable trust, of course, not funding it also can result in estate tax problems by the same way it did with the revocable trust. But in addition to not funding them with the irrevocable, you don't even begin the 5-year waiting period to get the assets protected from the nursing home. So there's a much bigger problem not funding an irrevocable trust

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3: It's Chuck and Mike with you here. Ben's along. Ben's not along for the ride. Ben's
4: driving the ship.
3: Ben's making sure that you can actually hear us, which may or may not be important to your daily life. But in any case, we're here. And another week has passed with the Strait of Hormuz not reopening in any meaningful capacity. We continue to see a handful of ships getting through on any particular day. But the lack of flow through the strait means that you have a lack of production from shut-in wells to the tune of 12 to 13 million barrels a day throughout the Middle East. And that ultimately means that we continue to be steaming headlong into what's basically a brick wall in the middle of the summer, where this is going to make itself very apparent, not through, you know, the current gas prices that we're seeing, but by much higher prices throughout the United States and rest of the developed world, and through absolute shortages throughout much of the developing world. And, you know, not an oil thing today, but I don't know if either of you happened to catch Indian Prime Minister Narendra Modi, what he happened to say this morning. He called on farmers in India to plant with 50% less fertilizer. Now, that's not really something that you just say lightly.
4: Sure.
3: Like,
4: yeah.
3: You don't just, you know, walk up to your breadbasket and say, guys, have I got a challenge for you. Do your job with 50% less than what you previously had. Yeah. And ultimately, what this is going to mean, Modi phrased it in terms of, well, inorganic fertilizers, they're, you know, not great for the environment, and we need to, you know, become more sustainable, blah, blah, blah. The subtext is,
4: we don't have
3: guys,
4: any fertilizer.
3: We're not going to be able to get you the fertilizer you need for future planting seasons. And the reason this is important is this is one of the products that comes through the Strait of Hormuz. And India, I would characterize as kind of a middle-of-the-road country when it comes to overall levels of wealth and income on a per capita basis. If you look at the numbers here, again, it's not one where you're sitting there saying, hey, it's not wealthy by any means. You're not talking about, you know, most of Europe and even, you know, most of, kind of North America, South America. You're talking, it's, again, the countries that are surrounding it are countries like Jordan, like the Philippines, Jamaica, Guatemala, South Africa, like, you know, again, kind of middle of the road. There's, you know, ballpark 200 countries in the world. India's right around 100 in terms of most rankings for GDP and per capita income. And so ultimately what this is telling you is that the pain, as we've been saying for the last 2 months, is going to be felt first through these types of countries that simply can't afford to pay the higher prices.

0: there's seemingly very little likelihood among the trading public and experts that traffic flows normally by end of May.
1: Well, and look, here's the timeline of the last week and what's happened. On Tuesday, we got the reports that, you know, the U.S. and Iran were close to a one-page memorandum of understanding to, you know, be able to move forward with a 30-day negotiating period. Over the weekend, it leaked kind of throughout the day yesterday that Iran basically said, nah, this ain't it, and here's our, you know, here's the list of, you know, demands that we have. There's, again, this is all leaked, so, like, none of it is concrete. I don't think we have a specific list, but the gist of it is, look, Iran does not want to negotiate the situation of Hormuz or the situation of nuclear issues before they get a cessation, a permanent cessation to hostilities.
0: Yeah.
1: And the reason why, again, I'm not saying this is right or wrong, is, look, they view those things as their leverage. They're not going to give them up in order to negotiate. The United States, President Trump yesterday, in no uncertain terms, said, nah, this ain't it either. Like, getting the proposal back from Iran, he's like, this isn't going to work either. So you're in the same situation we've been in for the last month or so, which is, on a daily basis, there's not really much going through Hormuz. There are scattered, sporadic flare-ups of the conflict that might happen once or twice a week.
0: Sure.
1: And generally are put to bed in fairly short order. But every day that you go by is another 12 million barrels of oil that is not produced from that region, in addition to all the other stuff that's not being produced there. And we're now seeing the draws happening on a worldwide basis and in terms of United States reserves. That point to, again, there was a piece published in, I think it was Bloomberg over the week, that, by the way, thank you, Bloomberg, for, you know, listening to our show over the last few weeks. We appreciate it, because it basically said what we've been saying, which is, guys, if you plot this out and just do the simple math, which is subtraction, you learn it in, I want to say first grade.
0: Yeah, between first and second.
1: First, second grade, yeah, is when you learn subtraction. So the math is not hard. It's very basic math. There's no calculus. There's no algebra. It's basic math. And the math points to, look, you're going to reach minimal operational levels sometime in the back half of the summer throughout different parts of the world.
0: Mm-hmm.
1: That's the math. There's no way around it at this point. The only thing you can do is mitigate how long that problem lasts and whether you want to have it last a week or two, or whether it's going to last longer.
0: Yeah, because so part of this math that Bloomberg laid out, I think it was Bloomberg in one of the pieces I read this morning, was that the U.S. is exporting some 3 million barrels a day, and China has stopped importing some 5 or 6 million barrels a day.
1: But yeah, because the barrels aren't on the water, so they're working through their strategic... Like, so, they can't. There are no barrels for them to import.
0: Right, and so the point being that there's this 8 to 9 million barrels a day that is... not, well, it's not being,
1: they're saying it's balancing demand, but it's not really balancing demand. It's just drawing on supplies from somewhere else while you can.
0: And so should those supplies dry up,
1: which they will, by the way, in anywhere from like 12 to 18 weeks, depending on how fast they draw,
0: then the question is how artificially low are that, are those factors keeping oil prices now in the midst of this? By the way, that I was mentioning that bet on Polymarket where, you know, resolution by end of May was being priced in at a 14% chance. Resolution by end of June, 39% odds on that bet right now.
1: So,
0: I can't believe I'm quoting this stuff, but you know what? I will believe. We are going to be quoting things like this on these sites probably more frequently now as they get more and more attention. And again, not necessarily informative. I think a 39% odds of something happening is not a whole lot better than a coin flip. But it is interesting to look at that, and you know, you can read optimism or pessimism about a certain situation based on it.
1: So this is the lay of the land as we enter into this week, and we do have a busy week this week for economic data. This morning around 10 a.m. we got existing home sales data. Nothing interesting there, just, you know, treading water around 4 million units per year, which is where we've been for the last several years. Tomorrow we've got ADP's weekly jobs report. We've got CPI for April as well. We'll talk a little bit about that. And then Wednesday, we've got producer price index, as well as the weekly EIA crude oil and refined product inventory data that we get, which is now front and center.

0: center for anyone who's paying attention. And on Thursday, we've got retail sales and jobless claims. So nice little week here as far as economic data. No major earnings of huge note this week. You do get a couple of smaller ones that are out there, but we're kind of on hold for earnings until next week. We're through most of the big ones. The only things next week that I think will be interesting, you got Home Depot next Tuesday on May 19th. Just telling you a little bit about what's going on construction-wise. It's always good to get information there. NVIDIA is going to be reporting on Wednesday, May 20th. So, again, a week from Wednesday. You've got Lowe's then as well. And Thursday, one that I'm particularly interested in, a little tiny company out of Bentonville, Arkansas, by the name of Walmart. They happen to report earnings next Thursday, and I'm really interested to hear what they are saying about the economy, because Walmart is obviously the low-cost supplier to many Americans, and they are the biggest grocery store in the country. And so I want to hear what they're saying about how the last few weeks have impacted things more than, hey, what are you seeing from Q1 earnings? Could care less. Actually, I couldn't care less. I could, but not much. I'm really more interested in terms of Walmart. What are you seeing now, not what did you see in January? Quick break here. When we return, let's talk a little bit about President Trump's trip to China. He is heading there this week. What are expectations? What are key items to discuss? We'll discuss that next.
1: Smart Financial Talk, whenever you want. 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

0: hot at that point. It was pushed back to an unscheduled date or an unspecified date, and now has officially been confirmed by the Chinese government that the president will be visiting China from May 13th to 15th, so this Wednesday to Friday. Piece in the Wall Street Journal, in Bloomberg, the headline is Trump aims to press Xi over China's approach to war in Iran, and I'm not sure that press is going to be the word I would use to describe, just because I want you to be President Trump, Mike, and I'm going to be Xi.
1: Okay.
0: Ask me to stop supplying Iran with stuff.
1: Stop buying Iranian oil.
0: No. Now I want you to ask me again.
1: Please?
0: What can you do for me?
1: Yeah.
0: And like, that's the whole crux of it, if President Trump is going to ask Xi for any help on Iran, the first answer is going to be no. And the second one is going to be, okay, now here's what I want you to do for me.
1: Mm.
0: And like, that's not how you want to go into a negotiation. So I'm actually not really convinced that there's going to be much of an ask on the Iran situation, to be honest.
1: And what is the ask is for something in the future, because it's not as though... Is there material support going to Iran in this moment?
0: Let's be honest, there probably is.
1: Probably, but there's no real exchange. It's not like China's getting a whole bunch of Iranian oil out.
0: So I think ultimately, I don't think either side really wants to address the Iran issue during this meeting.
1: Yeah.
0: I think for the U.S. it's, hey, I don't want to ask for something new because then I'm going to have to give up something new.
1: Mm-hmm.
0: For China, it's, well, I don't really like that I can't get the Iranian oil that I need. But, yeah, I'm not really going to change my posture with regards to Iran. That's an internal issue for us to debate with the Iranians and not with a third party.
1: Yeah, look, I have not heard or, you know, seen anyone speak very optimistically about anything coming out of these meetings. There are other subjects to discuss, such as rare earths. There's artificial intelligence conversations that... both parties want to happen, talks about Taiwan and semiconductors and many other subjects. But I'm trying to even envision what a best case scenario looks like out of all of this. And I don't even see.
0: Here's my guess.
1: For instance, purchases of agricultural products.
0: No,
1: like,
0: but
1: I don't know.
0: Here's my guess is when you look at the list of CEOs that are going with President Trump to China this week.
1: That's always informative, yeah.
0: Again, it kind of tells you, you know, what is, I think, expected here. And ultimately, the invites were for NVIDIA, Jensen Huang, so there's going to be something AI-related discussed, maybe the sale of chips. Apple? Okay, like, obviously Apple's, you know, big producer there, like, you know,
1: sure.
0: Always. ExxonMobil? Sure, energy's going to be a discussion. Boeing. Like, those were the four headliners that came out.
1: Buy some airplanes.
0: Buy some chips. Let's figure out, you know, what to do on energy, and we'll go from there.
1: Mm.
0: Like, that to me is kind of where things are going this week. I think the hope before all of this was that this could have been some kind of larger summit leading towards a broader deal. I just don't think that you can get there with the world looking like it does right now.
1: No, like anything that you would want to do on there would be paused merely for the fact that no party knows what's going to happen with energy prices, and you're just not going to be willing to say, oh yeah, we'll have a commitment to do something different with Iran in the future, when you very well may need their oil desperately in order to refill your strategic petroleum reserve over in China. So I just don't. Yeah, I have a tough time envisioning anything there. There will be other national security conversations in all likelihood.
0: Of course.
1: They likely, some of them won't make it to the public eye. You know, we're talking a lot about this Mythos model that was released to large institutions to test out how damaging it could be to their critical infrastructure. So I'm sure there will be conversations like that behind closed doors that we might not hear about.
0: Yeah.
1: But any promise of a framework for a new deal seems just incredibly unlikely at this point.
0: So, in any case, we'll see what comes out of the back half of this week. I do think that it's something at least worth watching because, again, anytime the president travels somewhere, remember, presidents of any country, they don't travel somewhere just to go hang out with other leaders.

0: years. The reason you make a bilateral visit, like a state visit to another country, is because the, you know, lower level, you know, conversations have already yielded certain, you know, things that just need to be finalized at the leadership level. And so it's okay, what are we going to see finalized there? There will be something that comes out of it.
1: Sure.
0: It's just a question of how meaningful it's going to be, and given the context of everything else going on, it's probably not going to be, you know, something earth-shattering that we see come out of this weekend.
1: And let's not minimize it, right? I mean, U.S. and China are the only two countries that matter in the AI trade. So, yeah. Yeah.
0: Quick break here. We've got Wall Street Watch coming up next.
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0: Hi, this is Chuck and Mike from the Armstrong Advisory Group, and we have a guide available this month titled Consolidating Investment Accounts. Mike, how does someone end up with just this sprawl of different accounts over time?
1: We've all seen it before with, you know, family members or even ourselves, but, you know, according to the BLS these days, the average person stays at a job fewer than 4 years. And so imagine you're job hopping from place to place. You might have a retirement plan through there. And all of a sudden, you know, a decade into your career, you could have two or three different retirement plans just from, you know, changing jobs and taking that next promotion at a new place.
0: It doesn't even just happen with different retirement or investment accounts. It can happen with bank accounts or insurance policies. You can end up with stuff scattered everywhere.
1: Well, we all know that, you know, that aunt or that family member that is always scouring for the best CD rate or interest rate on the savings account. or, you know, has some money with this broker and this financial services company, and all of a sudden, you know, you can be looking at a situation where over the years you have a dozen different places where you keep assets, and that becomes more and more complicated to ensure that your spouse is on there, that you have benefits.

0: 10% as the chipmaker looks to continue its rally following its first quarter earnings report in April. Intel is now up almost 100% from its trading levels before its earning report after the bell on April 23rd. Constellation Energy is down 0.8% after it reported better than expected revenue of $11.12 billion in its first quarter financial report. Analysts polled expected revenue of $8.46 billion from the clean energy company. And finally, Lumentum is rising over 10% on news it will join the NASDAQ 100 index. The company will replace CoStar on May 18th. I am Ben Kitchen, and that was Wall Street Watch.
1: Ben mentioned the hantavirus during Wall Street Watch. We had a couple pieces that he popped in the stack here.
2: Yeah.
1: Got to tell you two things. Number one, in general, I am anti-hantavirus. Don't like it.
2: It's a good platform to run on.
1: Any virus that comes from rats is one that I can get behind being against.
0: Uh-huh. What if it came from Pizza Rat?
1: I don't even know what that is.
0: You remember Pizza Rat?
1: What's...
0: Oh, that video of the giant rat pulling up a huge slice of pizza up the New York subway? This is a couple years ago.
1: Okay, yeah, I didn't know that it was, like, specifically called Pizza Rat.
0: Pizza Rat.
1: I thought you were talking maybe, like, Splinter from Ninja Turtles or something.
2: I thought we were talking about Chuck E. Cheese for a moment there.
1: Then I started thinking...
0: Well, stay away from those ball pits, too.
1: We just crossed the anniversary of the guy at the Red Sox game that threw the pizza at the guy trying to catch the foul ball. Mm. So that one was always top of mind, too. But hantavirus, I gotta say, I'm not buying that this is going to be a thing. I know that ever since COVID, any time that anyone gets anything that's kind of weird, you remember the monkeypox situation that was going on for a bit?
2: Yeah.
1: I don't know anything about virology, but I do know something about math. And given what I see in terms of the math on hantavirus and how it spreads, how quickly it spreads, and what conditions it needs to spread in, I'm not buying this as something that is a pandemic threat, even if it may cause some localized health issues in parts of the world. It apparently is very much quite deadly in humans, but also doesn't spread particularly fast. And that means that typically when it pops up, it causes a lot of problems locally, but has a lot of trouble spreading beyond those local situations.
2: Yeah. Two things. One of them I mentioned to Ben, which just explains my state of mind right now. When I heard of people getting quarantined in Nebraska, my first thought was, I could really go for a 2-week quarantine in Nebraska. Not that I want hantavirus, but it's some relaxed time. Second piece of this, I suspect that my fear of cruise ships is similar to my fear of being struck by lightning in terms of its unlikeliness to happen.
1: No, it's way more likely to get sick on a cruise ship than struck by lightning.
2: Agreed. I would be very interested in the probability of getting... I'm not talking about getting hantavirus and dying. I'm talking about just coming back from a cruise ship unwell, or in a worst-case scenario like this one. How long were these passengers stuck on there? Like 50 days on these cruise ships stuck in the Canary Islands? Just... I don't think that I fully understand the appeal of a cruise ship. Well, never been on a cruise, so I guess I am not a very good reference for all of this, but the appeal of it has just never really gotten to me.
1: Look, it's like anything else. Some people love them, some people, whatever, and again, it's some people's thing, and that's totally fine. The estimates that I've seen from the CDC, just because I pulled this up, generally when you look at long-term trends like 5 to 10 years, 0.18% of cruise passengers report... The most common thing that happens on a cruise ship is GI stuff.
2: Sure.
1: Like that's what it generally is. It's about 0.25% of passengers typically report it.
2: It's
1: so
2: not tiny.
1: No, it's not tiny. And ultimately... It's something where it's probably not a huge threat overall, but if you're on a ship when it happens, you're probably not getting out without some symptoms.
2: Mm.
1: Is kind of how I feel about the whole thing.
2: Yeah.
1: But in that respect, look, a cruise ship is not really that different from preschool.
2: Yeah, that's fair. If I'm really that worried about GI problems, I should just not have children.
1: Right,
0: same level of intelligence.
1: If you don't want to get sick,

0: Like, again, kids are like, they're the transmitters for like everything. I say this is like the proud parent of like two great kids, but my goodness, what they bring back into the house?
1: Yeah,
0: disgusting. Like, we never had any of this stuff before them.
1: Let's
0: talk about this next piece here. What happens to air travel when 20% of the world's exported jet fuel vanishes?
1: Gets more expensive?
0: It goes down. Like, here's the thing. There's a limited amount of crude oil in the world with which to produce refined product. And you do have some ability to shift at the margin between what you are producing. So, as an example, if you are normally a refinery that produces like 30% gasoline, 20% jet fuel, and 50% diesel and bunker fuel and stuff, I'm just, again, spitballing.
1: Mm.
0: You might be able to say, hey, if jet fuel's in demand, I can cut runs on gasoline by a couple percent, cut runs on, you know, diesel by a couple percent, and figure out how to move things around so I can go from 20% jet fuel to 25.
1: Yeah.
0: The problem is then you are, you know, not able to produce as much of those other fuels. And this is the problem that we find ourselves in today, which is you're robbing Peter to pay Paul. It's a zero-sum game. There are only so many barrels to go around. And so if you are trying to produce more jet fuel because that's getting you higher prices, it means that you are producing less of the other stuff and running into problems there at some point along the way.
1: Ariane Gorin, I think I'm pronouncing her name right, is the CEO of Expedia, and she gave an interview to the Wall Street Journal just this morning. And
0: I have an update that just came across.
1: Yep.
0: This is from Reuters. Apparently, NVIDIA CEO Jensen Huang was not invited and not going to Beijing during the trip.
1: Was that like a change? So there was
0: We reported last segment that he was going. That was like widely Reuters. Disseminated last week. I don't know if he just was never invited or if this is their way of trying to rescind that invitation.
1: What if he goes anyway?
0: He won't. He won't.
1: So the interview from Ariane Gorin was just interesting in the context of the seeming optimism among Americans that this just resolves itself and not in a way that the Iran crisis and energy prices. Her comment was that everyone in the space, her space of, you know, she runs Expedia Group and speaking to other airline executives, we're still seeing really healthy demand for summer travel plans. Just reported first quarter earnings, strongest first quarter that we've had in years. And basically saying like, hey, we're kind of preparing for this pullback in demand, but still, at least from Americans, that demand is not abating in front of these higher flight prices, gas prices, etc. People are booking hotels, they are booking flights, and they are just assuming that things get better before they get worse, which, again, I'm summarizing her comments. She didn't say that specifically, but that was the takeaway from the interview, was a little bit of surprise on her part, but nonetheless optimism based on what consumers are doing. I just do wonder. It does feel as though there's another airline to go bankrupt before this all gets done with, to me. I'm not saying a domestic one necessarily, but it just seems

0: where this becomes problematic because prices have to go up so much that people do stop paying them.
1: Yeah.
0: We're not there yet on anything, by the right. way. Like, you look at implied demand for gasoline, $4.50 gas. What I can tell you, every time I stop at the pump now, there's someone who wants to talk about gas prices to me. And it's like, guys, I'm just not interested. I'm paying the same thing you are. Like, I could care, like, whatever. Like, just fill up your tank. I don't need to commiserate, you know? Mm. But we're still paying it. Like, despite all of the grumbling, the actual implied demand numbers are not changing there in any meaningful way.
1: No real demand destruction occurring in the U.S.
0: So people are, you know, not feeling good about it, but they're not changing their habits yet. At some point, we probably get there. A lot of the analysis that I've seen is $5.50 to $6 a gallon is where that happens. I hope we don't get there, but the only path I can see to not getting there this summer is if there's a resolution in the next couple weeks. And

0: is about, what is it, 18.4 cents, I believe it is. And it's been that way since 1993, so for 33 years at this point. And produces between 30 and about $35 to $40 billion a year in revenue. And that revenue does go to the Highway Trust Fund, but in our research on this, the Highway Trust Fund has expenses far in excess of that, so it doesn't fully fund it anyways.
1: Yeah, that, I mean, it's the same story as the Social Security Trust Fund and the Medicare Trust Fund, just worse. Highway Trust Fund has been in a chronic state of insolvency, relying on about $275 billion in taxpayer-funded bailouts since 2008.
0: So, there's that.
1: So, not great.
0: Here's the deal. You can get rid of the federal gas tax. Ultimately, it's not really going to dramatically change the trajectory of the U.S. budget. It's still going to make the deficit worse, obviously.
1: Sure.
0: But, hey, we've been doing that for 26 years now. So, like, okay, like, what's another, you know, $40 billion amongst friends? My point is more, hey, when you cut the gas tax, what you are doing is you are moving the price of gas down, which reduces the demand destruction, which speeds up the pace at which you are heading to the eventual brick wall that is ahead of us. So, again, it's one of those things where it's like, hey, this might feel good for like 8 weeks, and then it will stop feeling good because you will run out of gas sooner than you will otherwise. Now, when I say run out, again, I'm not saying the U.S. will run out. What I am saying is you'll run out of the gas that can be sold at the price you're buying at, and prices will have to move way up anyways, regardless of whether or not the gas tax is there.
1: Yeah, a few states tested this out in 2022. I remember Connecticut cut their gas taxes.
0: There are a bunch that have suspended it now.
1: California has the highest one, as we know, at 71 cents a gallon. Illinois is up there. Pennsylvania is up there. Washington State is up there in terms of highest. All of New England is around that high 20s, low 30s range on their gas tax. But nonetheless, you can see why you would want to do it. But to your point, one, it further bankrupts an already insolvent government agency that does need to do a lot of infrastructure work over the course of the next couple decades. And two, if you lower prices, you are maintaining, you know, demand at those lower prices, and therefore making the ultimate problem worse because nobody's going to stop driving because of it.
0: It's one where if you have a finite end to the current problem, okay, it can work as a bridge, but if you don't, then it's just going to speed up the problem becoming, you know, bigger.
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0: Piece in the Wall Street Journal thinks $6 gas is bad. It's about to get even worse in California. And yes, California basically does, aside from, you know, a few unique situations, always have the highest gas price in the country. Right now it's $6.15 and 8 tenths of a cent. So things are already, you know, bad there. The big thing with California, because of where refineries are in the United States relative to where California is in the United States, they tend to import a decent amount of refined product from Asian markets.
1: Yeah.
0: And as you know, Asia is pretty much ground zero for lacking enough crude oil, which means eventually they will lack enough refined product. You've already seen the imports from South Korea drop from about 100,000 barrels a day down to 35,000 barrels a day over the last month. And so this is something that's going to become more and more problematic for California and the West Coast. And there's, again, nothing that you can really do about this.
1: Yeah. By the way, I don't want to make this seem like a complete accident, right? Like, yes, there's some geographic features that make California difficult to get energy to. But, you know, no, they have the highest decisions.

0: mainly policy decisions, right? They've chased away every refinery in the state.
1: Yeah.
0: They used to be the headquarters of, was it Chevron? No. One of the big oil companies that relocated to Texas after years of just doing battle with the state of California and the legislators there. And so while there are some mountainous regions that do make it difficult to get pipelines into California, the bigger problem is that they have the highest tax in the country on gasoline. And their policies have largely chased refineries out of the state and made it so that they need to import pretty much everything they have. And then when you get hit with a crisis like this, it doesn't work terribly well.
1: Yeah, so you still do have a handful of refineries that operate there, but there's been like three or four that have closed in the last 25 years. And this is not just a California thing. This is around the country. Like, we've had way more refinery closures than openings during that time. In fact, I don't think we've opened a new one in the U.S. since 1973, maybe 77, somewhere in that range. So, yeah, this is a problem. Let's take a quick break. We got hour two coming up in just a little bit.
2: Cardiovascular disease is the number one killer of women,
3: taking the lives of one in three.
4: That's more than all forms of cancer combined.
5: For too long, heart disease